0: 46% of respondents said the federal government is at fault. That's up from when it was asked in March. Just a quarter of respondents point to global factors for the rising cost of living.
1: The clean-up continues after some wild weather in South Australia yesterday. Ursula Connor from the Bureau of Meteorology says it started off pretty warm.
2: We were up to nearly 30 degrees, 29.6 at West Terrace there. And then some pretty decent storms rolling through during sort of the afternoon and evening period. Plenty of hail seen through the sort of Brighton, Seacliff, Merino areas. And look, most of the city picking up at least something in the gauges.
1: Thousands of homes were left without power after trees and power lines came down, but most have now been restored. A recent poll carried out by McCrindle Research for Citizen Go shows a clear majority of Australians support banning abortion after 24 weeks of pregnancy when there are no serious health risks, a fetal disability or a sexual assault. Two-thirds of respondents opposed sex-selective abortions and three-quarters supported providing equal medical care to babies born alive during a botched abortion. New research has found standing up after 25 minutes behind a computer boosts muscle activity while sitting down again. World First Melbourne research looked at more than 7,000 episodes of sitting and found muscle activity in the thighs reaches virtually undetectable levels within half an hour, but it found taking a short break resets the body clock and increases muscle activity again. Overseas, Ukraine's President Volodymyr Zelensky is pushing back against Donald Trump's calls for Ukraine to choose a new leader. The US president has been critical of Kyiv over strikes on Russian oil refineries, claiming their actions are driving up global energy costs. President Trump says he's brokered the so-called energy ceasefire to prevent further attacks between the two nations. But President Zelensky says he'll only cooperate if Moscow holds up to their end of the deal.
3: Tell Putin, give us 2 months, 60 days of total ceasefire, 60 days, and we will organize elections.
1: And Canadian Christians have welcomed their government's decision to pause plans to expand euthanasia to physically healthy people with mental health problems. The proposed move was due to take effect in March. The Canadian Conference of Catholic Bishops and evangelical Christian TV outlet 100 Huntley Street says it's a vital protective measure for vulnerable individuals who experience psychiatric struggles and loneliness, or those who feel like they're a burden on society. That's the latest news. Sport is next.
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1: Max Verstappen has won the Singapore Grand Prix for the first time.
5: It couldn't have gone better, really. So controlled the race really well. Bit of a different Singapore to normal for me. So really, really happy with the whole performance of the team. The car was really nice to drive, so a lot of fun.
1: Oscar Piastri finished fifth, a solid result since his race was marred by a slow pit stop and tyre puncture. That's the latest Vision National News. I'm Naomi Miller.
4: Life's directions aren't always clear, and faith can sometimes feel like an uncertain journey. But Jesus doesn't just point the way, He is the way.

0: time when so many are searching for solid ground, we have the opportunity to show the way to Jesus, the solid rock on which to stand. Let's do it. Let's do it. Together. Vision.
1: Time now for a look at the weather. Showers and thunderstorms are affecting the Northern Territory's interior and much of South Australia as a moisture-laden trough moves east, causing showers in Western Queensland and New South Wales and also Western Victoria and Tasmania. Showers over southwest WA with a cold front. Onshore winds are bringing showers to the east coast. To the capital cities, Sydney, 35 with late showers, 19 and rain for Melbourne, Brisbane, 31 and sunny, 24 and sunshine for Perth, Adelaide, 19 and mostly cloudy, 27 with late showers for Canberra, Hobart, 17 with showers easing, and 35 and mostly sunny in Darwin. That's the latest.

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1: In Deuteronomy chapter 31 verse 6, it says, "Be strong and courageous. Don't be afraid. The Lord your God will go ahead of you. He will never fail you nor forsake you." That was Deuteronomy chapter 31 verse 6.
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3: Hey, wonderful to be back with you. Welcome along. Some good conversations coming today on 2020, ones I think you'll want to listen extra specially carefully to. As I often say, time to lean in a little closer to the radio. Hey, we've got an amazing special guest coming up 25 minutes from now. And I suspect that he's going to have some good things to say about how we respond when things don't seem to be going very well for our culture. We all know that our Western culture is changing very fast. You might be wondering why, and you might be wondering what it might take to swim against the tide. When the changes don't align with your Christian faith and values. So in an age of outrage and of social media echo chambers and shrinking attention spans, what do we need to know to help rebuild civil conversation? Well, our special guest today is a world-renowned philosopher. He says democracy is sustained not by winning arguments, but by cultivating humble, courageous citizens. Our special guest 25 minutes from now will be Professor Costică Bradătan. He's a Romanian-born American philosopher, writer and public intellectual. He specializes in courageous thinking and public debate and says democracies need thoughtful dissenters, not merely experts or activists. He is a Fulbright scholar and a distinguished professor of humanities based in Texas in the United States. He's visiting Australia this month and doing masterclasses as a guest of the Australian Catholic University. Now, we'll open our talkback lines. You might have a question, a comment, even a critique for our conversation. It will be a privilege to have this special guest. We'll open our talkback lines when that conversation gets underway on 1-800-316-316. You can send us a text. You don't need to wait for the talkback lines. 0447-488-316. Get ready. That conversation is coming 25 minutes from now. And before that, get ready, we're checking in on this week's political agenda with the Australian Christian Lobby. Michelle Pearce is joining us in just a few moments. A lot on the political agenda for the week ahead. Let me say, engaging conversations, and great to have you with us on today's 2020.

0: Mandisa and Toby Mac. I'm going to press on. You're on Vision. It's Neil with you on 2020. On a Monday, we like to check in with the Australian Christian Lobby and just identify those big issues that are on the political agenda for the coming week. Michelle Pearce is the CEO at the Australian Christian Lobby, back with us. Hey, Michelle. Welcome back to 2020.
1: Good to be with you again, Neil.
0: Hey, Michelle, big religious freedom issues back on the agenda this week. Give us your insights here into one that's being put forward by Allegra Spender, a sex discrimination fair work amendment, Bill 2026. What's so significant about this one?
1: Yes, well, this is really no surprise coming from Allegra Spender, who has continuously been advocating for further protections around LGBTQIA plus students and their teachers at the expense of religious freedom and the ability for Christian schools to maintain their Christian ethos in their teaching, in their hiring of staff, and in their student intake as well. So this has actually just been presented this morning in Parliament. I watched her table the bill at just after 10 o'clock this morning. So, but she went out into the in the media last week explaining that she's going to present this bill. And what this bill would do would remove Section 38 of the Sex Discrimination Act, which is an exemption that Christian schools currently have at the moment, which makes them exempt from protections in education for LGBTQIA plus students and their staff. And this was the highly contentious issue in the religious discrimination bill. But it's what Christians have been holding on to, Christian schools, this section in the Sex Discrimination Act, to allow them this exemption, because most state and territories have passed legislation which makes them vulnerable. So if they were ever taken to court over these issues, they could then apply under the Commonwealth Sex Discrimination Act under this exemption, and they would be protected. But she's seeking to remove this. Now, it's only a threat if Labor entertains supporting this bill. And so it's only been tabled today. We're yet to get our campaign up and running. But if listeners want to take action right away, what's really important is that they just email their local member of parliament to explain that they don't support this, that religious schools should be free to maintain their Christian ethos within the school. And that means that they should be able to hire people that align with that Christian ethos and those Christian beliefs. And this pertains to issues around sexuality as well, because Christians believe in marriage between a man and a woman. We don't believe that we can change our genders. And so we should be able to apply this within our hiring policies. And this will threaten that. And it's only the start. If Labor adopts this and this gets passed, it won't just be Christian schools, it will be all Christian institutions eventually. So it is a real threat. We don't know what Labor's position is on this yet, so we just need to be alert and be contacting our members of parliament to ensure they don't support this bill.
0: Amazing, isn't it, just how quickly these things come back around? You know, something gets knocked on the head, all of a sudden there's a different name and a different member who's presenting some sort of private member's bill or whatever it might be, but people who are captured by this LGBT ideology. And sometimes, Michelle, we think of this as something to do with, you know, it's schools and it's teachers and it's students, but actually this is all about the parents, isn't it? Because parents choose Christian schools specifically because they want an education that's shaped by Christian beliefs. If you change the rules here, it's the parents and their Christian freedom that has been lost. How do you reflect on that? Because parents are really right at the centre of what's under attack here.
1: That's a great point, Neil. And yes, that does go to the heart of it. And increasingly, parents are withdrawing their children from the public school system because they're tired of ideology being pushed on their children. Gender ideology, to have an overemphasis on types of sexuality and days celebrating types of sexuality in their kids' primary and high schools, they've had enough of it. And they see that Christian schools are a safe haven from this ideological pressure that their children are facing in the schools and just the unnecessary overemphasis on it. And so if this protection is removed from Christian schools, then that removes the freedom that parents currently have to place their children within the type of education that they prefer for their kids. And this isn't just Christian parents. This is parents that aren't Christians as well, that are wanting to resist the ideological nature of government education and protect their children from it.
0: You know, it sounds a little simple, but there's a good way of thinking about religious freedom, because sometimes people think that sounds a little bit airy-fairy. But the simplest thing to think of is parents having the freedom to send their children to the school of their choosing, and it happens to be a religious school, you've got religious freedom. Take that away and you don't have religious freedom. Sort of simple way of thinking about those sorts of things. Hey, there's so many things on your agenda. There's a constant chipping away, not only on this whole issue around schools, but a chipping away at taking away alternative voices in democratic debate. The Digital Duty of Care Bill, it's on the parliamentary agenda. What are your thoughts here, Michelle?
1: Yeah, I mean, this is a complex piece of legislation, and you have to sort of get your head around the technological aspects of it. But it is a grave threat, again, to freedom because of the powers that it will give the Minister for Communications, to expand definitions without going through the full legislative process. So at the moment where the bill currently stands, I think without that, it's actually pretty good in the way that it defines harm. Most of the definitions are good, where it defines child sexual exploitation material. It defines material that would lead people down the path of eating disorders, self-harm material, all those things. We should be vigilant in protecting children from. Children shouldn't accidentally stumble on this or be drawn into an algorithm that draws them to this type of material. There's one definition about gender-related harm that could be taken out of context and restrict some freedoms. That definition does need to be tightened up. But the main problem with this bill is the powers given to the minister. And so we put that in our submission. We alerted everybody. There was many submissions that people used our tool to alert the government to. So we're really hoping that when this draft bill becomes an actual bill, that part, the minister's powers, would be removed from it, because it's simply undemocratic and unacceptable to provide the minister with this much power when it comes to areas around restricting freedom of speech, freedom of just being able to post your views online, for them to expand those definitions without the legislative process. And we're right to be concerned about that, because when we saw the misinformation bill being debated, that again gave the minister powers to expand the definitions. That was the main thing we were concerned about there. So this is happening again, and another threat with powers given to, in this sense, the Labor government, but it would be any government, to pass through these expanded definitions without the legislative process.
0: And, you know, when these things happen, if this passes through, no doubt there'll be some very nice bits of legislation that'll be about protecting children online and whatever, but the anticipation of what is to come, that's where you ought to have some concerns here. This is where you perhaps ought to hold a few fears about freedom of speech, because as soon as there's extensive powers given to unelected regulators, or even in the hands of the incumbent minister, that's presenting a threat, isn't it?
1: Yes, absolutely. And before this draft bill was presented, in the actual report that led to this bill, it recommended giving the regulator the powers to expand the definitions without even going to the minister. So at least we have here going to the minister, but still for the minister to have those powers. is still very dangerous. And when you think of all the political correctness and the big contested ideas out there in the public square at the moment, those debates need to happen. We need to be debating around immigration. We need to be debating around the definition of gender. But if you have a controlling government that labels all of these things as divisive, as undemocratic, or whatever language they may use, they could stifle debates around those areas by forcing the digital platforms to remove that content, which is really where debate is occurring at the moment. It's occurring on social media, and we need to continue to have the freedom to have those debates in the public square, in the digital square, without the government intervening to curtail what is and what isn't said.
0: Well, Michelle, I know that there's lots of listeners who are very happy that you've got the ear of some politicians, and I'm sure that there's a whole bunch of them avoid you in the corridor. Oh, here comes the Christian lobby. There's certainly a way that listeners can be a part of all of this too. We all have a national, a federal member somewhere in our electorate, and we'll be able to make contact with them. Let me just encourage listeners, probably a good time on those big federal issues. Hey, there's a lot of things going on around the states and territories too, Michelle. Let's start with the New South Wales government response on commercial surrogacy. What's the latest here?
1: Yeah, well, a question was asked in Parliament where the Labor government did affirm that commercial surrogacy, and that includes international commercial surrogacy, will remain a criminal offence, and that they don't support legalising it. Now, this comes in the context of a review that's going on around surrogacy laws around the nation. The Australian Law Reform Commission is looking at the barriers to surrogacy, and they seem to be putting their weight behind what they're calling compensated surrogacy. But this is really just another label for commercial surrogacy. So it's compensated in terms of they get compensated for their expenses, but then it's add some in terms of adding a whole lot of other categories under compensation, which then it actually becomes paid surrogacy. It becomes commercialized surrogacy. So all the states have avoided this, but there is a pressure coming to the states and territories to commercialize it. Now, you know, I'm against surrogacy. ACL has done a lot of research into this and found it's not in the best interest of the children. It's actually mostly driven by gay men who are wanting a child, obviously can't have one. The only way they can have a child is through a surrogate. At the moment, there's not enough surrogates in Australia willing to meet that demand, and so then they look overseas, and we see the exploitation of vulnerable women overseas, vulnerable poor women who are having these babies, and then these babies are being trafficked across the Australian border, and then there is no enforcement. You know, this is against the law, but there's no enforcement, because what do you do with a child that's just arrived on your shore? You can't send that baby back, and so the baby ends up being adopted, usually by gay men. So this is exploitation of the woman. It's exploitation of the baby. It's treating the womb and the baby as a commodity. Incredibly unethical, and certainly not in the best interests of children. And so whilst this is currently happening, the Australian Law Reform Commission isn't looking at ways that they can rein this in. They're looking at ways that they can make this more available and easier for people to participate in. It's just such a mess, Neil. You know, we have around 100,000 abortions every year. Those babies could be adopted. We have the worst adoption laws in the Western world. You can't adopt a baby from birth in most states in Australia. There's too much regulation around it. Meanwhile, you have married, you know, male and female couples that are struggling to conceive, that can't adopt, and they often turn to surrogacy as well, or IVF treatment, which again is has ethical dilemmas involved in it as well. So the whole area of fertility treatment, abortion, surrogacy, is operating on just you know, highly unethical grounds at the moment, and this isn't just about ethics. there's real lives that are getting caught up in this. Childless couples, women suffering post-abortion grief, children that are will never know their mother or their father because they're adopted by gay families. So, this is a real issue that Christians need to be concerned about, need to keep educated on, and we need to keep advocating to our MPs as well not to go further on this.
0: My suspicion is most people who are listening to our conversation appreciate the idea that children are not commodities. They aren't something, a product that you can buy and sell. And back to that concept, as you mentioned too, the thought that every child ought to have a mother and a father, and all of those things go out the door when you've got a commercial focus on surrogacy. Hey, all sorts of things happening around the states and territories. Little attention to the ACT. They've got their issues around voluntary assisted dying and not providing palliative care, but someone to navigate. It's just a little bit like a watering down of the whole thing, and it's really just something that's going on and part of the regular life in the ACT. What's happening there around this VAD or euthanasia, as we often call it?
1: Yeah, I mean, we know that there's an agenda when one type of so-called healthcare is promoted above another. And we see this often with women that are vulnerable to have abortions, that no other option is really provided to them besides abortion. And we're seeing this now with euthanasia, that once the policy passes, then the governments go to great lengths to promote this to people, to say, hey, this is available, this is an option, why not choose this method to end your life, or in what they call as your choice of dignified healthcare, which it certainly isn't. So in the ACT, they've created this navigator to help people understand and access voluntary assisted dying. But what we've pointed out is that there's no equivalent dedicated, there's no navigator for palliative care. And so it shows where they're placing their priorities. We saw in New South Wales when they passed voluntary assisted dying, that it happened at the same time as they reduced funding for palliative care. So we need to keep drawing this comparison between focus on helping people to die well through palliative care. That's true dignity, providing them a holistic means of support. That's physical and spiritual and emotional support. We know that emotional pain can exacerbate physical pain, so there needs to be holistic care given to these people. Instead of tempting them to end their lives early and, you know, negate the need for that holistic care for them. So we'll keep pointing this out. The ACT, it's not surprising that they're pushing this sort of model. But there's, you know, there's a verse in Psalm 71 which says, "Do not cast me away when I am old. Do not forsake me when my strength is gone." And that seems to be what's the agenda that's being pushed here when it comes to voluntary assisted dying. We're forsaking the elderly by providing them this option, placing them under pressure to choose voluntary assisted dying, and then gradually removing removing our focus or removing the amount of money and support that's provided through good palliative care. But that's where the focus needs to be.
0: These are big issues and ones that we ought to be giving special attention to. You know, there's more issues we could have enlarged on. Time has gotten the better of us. There are some other issues that are developing, and I'll point listeners to the website of the Australian Christian Lobby, acl.org.au. There's other issues around WA and prayer in Parliament, and developments around Tasmania's conversion therapy bill. 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Michelle Pearce is the CEO of the Australian Christian Lobby. 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
1: Thanks, Neil.
0: Hey, just ahead, we're going to be talking about how you resist some of the changes that are upon us, the sorts of things we're talking about with the Christian lobby. A very, very special guest joining us just ahead, and his name is Kostika Bradatan. That's coming next.
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0: It's Tasha Layton. Life in Me. You're on Vision. It's Neil with you on 2020. Hey, a conversation coming over this next hour. One I'm going to invite you shortly to join into. It's going to be a good conversation, I suspect refreshing, and I suspect maybe even a little deeper than many of us are used to going in conversations like this. I mean, we all know that our Western culture is changing very fast, and you might be wondering why. And you might be wondering what it might take to swim against the tides when the changes don't align with your Christian faith, with your values. Well, in an age of outrage, social media echo chambers, and shrinking attention spans, what do we need to know to help rebuild civil conversation? Well, our special guest today is a world-renowned philosopher. He says democracy is sustained not by winning arguments, but by cultivating humble, courageous citizens. Professor Costică Bradetan is a Romanian-born American philosopher, writer, and public intellectual. He specializes in courageous thinking and public debate, and says democracies need thoughtful dissenters, not merely experts or activists. He is a Fulbright scholar and a distinguished professor of humanities based in Texas in the United States. He's the author of more than a dozen acclaimed books, including one called Dying for Ideas, The Dangerous Life of the Philosophers, another one called In Praise of Failure, Four Lessons in Humility, then still another called The God Beat, about how we talk about God in public spaces. He's visiting Australia this month as a guest of the Australian Catholic University. Let me say a special welcome along to our special guest this hour, Professor Costică Bradetan. Costică, welcome to 2020.
1: Yeah, I'm so happy to be here.
0: Hey, Costică, there's lots of places we could start. I wonder if we can start, though, with your thoughts about the state of modern societies. I mentioned you've got a Romanian-American background. You've even had a connection here in Australia. But the state of modern societies, what's your big picture view of that?
1: Well, where should we start? It's such a... There's so many issues that there was almost no entry point into the problem. So it is true, we are in trouble. It's in so many different ways, right? But at the same time, we have always been in trouble. There's something here that has to do with a kind of optical illusion, or something that alters our vision. We are too close and too much affected and too involved in the things going on that we rarely have the chance to take a step back and look at things from a perspective, from a distance, from above. So that, should we manage to do that, that will give us a kind of a deeper understanding. Because if you look back into the past, and at any given time almost, there has always been crises and issues, and perhaps even worse than ours. We had just, let's say, 70 years ago, we had the Holocaust, and we had the Gulag, and we had so many other. We have the nuclear bomb exploding for the first time. That was a breakthrough in different ways. And it doesn't mean that our problems are not serious. Of course they are, but at the same time we need to kind of to relearn how to understand what it is to have a problem, what it is to what it means that the problem is serious. Otherwise, if it's all is crisis, there is no crisis. It's a matter of optimism, kind of dosing optimism and pessimism. We need both. We cannot afford the luxury of being over optimistic, just as we cannot afford to be pessimistic. We need some kind of balance here. We need a good dose of both.
0: It's not the first time we've had a crisis. There's plenty to point to in the past, and some of them might have been worse than the ones we are going through now. In a digital age and in an age of AI, does that change the way we deal with the crisis. How do you think about the latest technology age that we're in, and whether we deal with crises differently than what we might have done in past generations?
1: Right, right. That's a good question, really good question. And unfortunately, it's mostly unanswerable right now. We cannot have a clear answer because the problem, the issue is evolving. AI is developing as we speak. Not even those who have designed it know exactly how it works and how bad it will be, or the good works that can do for us and so on. It has to be connected, I guess, with the history of technology. We have all, since we've been around, we've been using tools, right, of one kind or of another. That's what defined us as humans, as Homo sapiens. Primates in before humans, pre-human primates could throw stones and turn a stick into some kind of weapon. But that's kind of, it's very early. We can see that in apes, right? They can use stones to defend themselves, but it's very primitive. Later on with humans, we invent it. To be human is to invent tools of one kind or another. So it's a long, long history. But of course, 20th century, the digital things, and especially the AI is something else. Because what we had before, it was a tool would typically make our life easier, would facilitate things, would help us, you know, better deal with problems, solve problems, and so on. But at the same time, would keep us smart, would make us smart. That was fundamental. We would always use that tool to solve a problem, but at the same time to improve it, right? So our mind would always stay alert. For thousands of years, tool making has been accompanied by this alertness of mind, spiritual and cognitive, and in so many ways, right? The problem, the biggest issue that I see it with AI is that all that will be gone. We will no longer need to use our memory. We'll no longer need to kind of to stay alert, because we'll no longer need to kind of to stay inventive and so on, because the AI will do everything for us. And that's really the most serious thing. We'll kind of, this kind of technology, of course, it's in a way, the technology, the fact that its sheer existence is flattering, because we've invented it. That's quite, I mean, if you think about it, it's amazing. At the same time, it's a weapon. It can become a weapon which can well kill us, because slowly and in a very perverse way, it may well kill us, instantly, because it can, as I understand it, it's predisposed to blunders, and it can be easily become out of control, but it will kill us if it doesn't do that. It may well kill us slowly, and doesn't even take a long time. Our minds will gradually become unusable, because we stop using them. As soon as you stop using something, a muscle, an organ, a part of your body, it has this tendency to atrophy and die. It's a fundamental thing.
0: We won't have to think. We won't have to exercise our memory. I guess you're talking about what is coming as a very significant time of laziness, of not being able to retain the sorts of wisdom that might have been learned in times gone by. Because I know you like to talk about the difference between knowledge and wisdom. I guess with AI at our fingertips, all the knowledge is there, but the wisdom is something that's learned by mistakes and overcoming those. There's successes and failures. How do you reflect on what we're likely losing right now, even as we speak, because wisdom seems to be evaporating?
1: Right. It's wisdom, of course, it's a very important distinction that you are making. Even deeper, wisdom also involves not just knowledge and learning from experience, but to me, it involves having a body, learning from mistakes that you make, right, that you actually make, and in your interaction with the world. Wisdom means passing of time and growing old and suffering and suffering, feeling things and having emotions and going through things. And it's not a mere, you know, process, cognitive process that makes you wise. It's also something that happens, you know, with you, to your whole being, to your feelings, to your body, to your embodiment as you go through life, pass through life, right? So the embodiment is fundamental here. Something cannot be wise unless it involves some kind of embodiment. And of course, those machines don't have that, or they have a very kind of very different. They have the hardware has a different function from what embodiment typically means. So wisdom. So that's an issue. Will be it's unconceivable for us as human beings to be living in a state where the body doesn't matter anymore. Without the body, everything. The body, of course, is the site of so many things: of joy and suffering, of pain and pleasure, of redemption and doom, and so on. We know all that, but also that's exactly what makes us humans. This hybridity. Angels don't have bodies and don't have our problems, but don't have our joys as well, perhaps. Or animals have mostly bodies and it's that's what it is to be human, to have a body. Whereas if we get this knowledge without bodies, there is no way. I don't see that leading us to wisdom in any meaningful way.
0: So humans have in some ways a unique skill in being able to evaluate and learn from our own mistakes and our own failures. Is this something that when you study the dimensions that you are immersed in, the humanities of history and literature and those things that have shaped humanity in the time and the lead up to where we are in this present time, there's something that somehow machines are not going to be able to do that. Can machines learn from mistakes and failures? Or does this take something human, do you think?
1: Well, they can, obviously. It's fundamental. Actually, we have something called machine learning. That's what has made them so good. They have learned from their own mistakes, so they can improve on past. So that's not a problem. That's something they do very well, and that's their secret in a way. They do learn from their own errors, and they move on. And the next time when they do something, we'll do it better. And that's actually one of the fears, that they will one day may well no longer need us, and they will kind of acquire some total autonomy and control, obviously, and will be obsolete. That's the thing. It's machine learning is fundamental here, but we are talking about a different kind of learning which machines cannot have. That's why I mentioned bodies, embodiment early on. Going back to your point, there is something. But as it happened, I don't know why. As it happened, I've been focusing on only this dark side of the. I've been writing on dying for ideas, as you mentioned, philosophers who have to die to make a point, right? Which is unusual. People, you know, typically, you know, in the history of philosophy, historians of philosophy would look at bright side of philosophers, of their ideas and, you know, the teachings and the schools they founded and so on, and the bright side, because death is depressing. Death is, you know, it's depressing. But I thought it was more interesting to look at the failure. It's when you are in a position, as a think of Socrates or Giordano Bruno, or I don't know, and there are a number of them, where you are in a position to basically have no say, right? You are arrested, you are condemned to death, you are in a situation where arguments are of no use, right? So you have to die. You have been condemned to death, and or for some other reason you can no longer do what you've been doing all your life. Now the only thing that you can do actually is die in an expressive, eloquent way. And that's the idea, the core of this book. So I kind of look at that, the dark side, in a positive way, because that, you know, that instant, is very, it turns out to be very important, because those, all those philosophers who, even if they are left speechless, right, and could no longer make any arguments, by dying the death they died, they became martyrs. They would, Socrates never, you know, never wrote anything, or anyway, we don't have anything written from him, yet he has meant so much for us. Precisely why? Precisely because of the way in which he died, and so on. So that becomes a founding moment. That kind of death, heroic, or martyr's death, we can call it this way, a martyr becomes a fun, very much like in a religion. Such a death is a founding moment, and you, it's complicated. You have darkness where failure turning into its opposite.
0: You know, our conversation is about dissenters, and Professor Kostika Bradatan is getting ready to be on a plane coming to Australia. He's going to be presenting lectures on public humanities, the value of great books, and the contribution of famous dissenters. Do you have to die to make a point? Well, we're going to continue our conversation just ahead, and I'm going to ask all sorts of questions around what it takes to turn around the dimensions of where we're headed, even here in Australia, and in a way that is respectful and in a way that is humble, to be able to bring some level of insight that might be valuable for our national leaders and for all of us as we are in our own communities. Our special guest is Professor Kostika Bradatan, Romanian-born American philosopher on his way to Australia. We're back with some more in just a few moments.
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0: For King and Country, fix my eyes on you. You're on Vision. It's Neil with you on 2020. Our very special guest is Professor Costică Bradetan, a Romanian-born American philosopher. He says democracy is sustained not by winning arguments, but by cultivating humble, courageous citizens. Costică, you say that healthy democracies need people who'll challenge the prevailing opinion. In Australia, we've got some challenges. There are all sorts of things that are trying to take away a freedom of religion, a freedom of speech, those sorts of things. Are these the types of dimensions you think ought to be resisted and challenged? There needs to be more dissenters in these areas?
1: I don't know the situation in the Australian context very well. As I said, I know the in general I've been fascinated with the importance of dissenting voices, of people who go against the stream, and you do need that kind of for a democracy to thrive or even to exist. You need that kind of constant opposition, where it's of course constructive consent is good. We need to work together to find solutions, but there always has to be somebody who does this job, this unpleasant job of pointing to other things in a different direction. So you have it's from the Greek democracy comes, and it's always this day. But otherwise, you have this danger of mob rule. Democracy can easily turn into something else, can degenerate into demagogy or mob rule. Or populism, which is the end of it, right? It's the denial of democracy itself. It's a nice balance. Of course, in the end, you need a sense of proportion, because if everybody dissents, that's anarchy, right? So dissented, but that danger is limited, because typically people tend to stick together. People tend to go to follow a movement, the leader, trends, and so on. Dissenters usually are few and far between and unusual figures, and they can be dismissed or crushed or put out of work. It's that, but they do need to be there.
0: Now, in the US, you've got a very significant division. You've got, your left and right. We have that in Australia as well. When we talk about being a dissenter, you like to reflect on the idea that you can be militant in your dissents, or you can be humble in your approach to dissent. How do you reflect on what is the best way to present dissent when you want to disagree with what's happening in your prevailing political context?
1: First of all, dissent needs to be genuine, and typically is humble. It needs to exist, and typically in the early phases it's something humble. You just need to stick to your guns, right? You need to be yourself, and as opposed to going with the crowd, going with others. That's already courageous. That's already a lot, right? And typically dissenters, if you look at the history and so on, are lonely figures, powerless, humble. And there's not much they can do. They're there. But the beautiful thing here is if their dissent is genuine, typically they attract attention. You cannot remain indifferent, precisely because if it's a genuine act, you feel it, like you read it as a reproach, as a living reproach. You start thinking, well, maybe I'm wrong. And of course, the next movement from the majority is to crush them, because it's kind of precisely because they emerge, they come across as living, reproaches, as some kind of well, could be prophetic voices, could be critical, over-critical voices, could be somebody who tells you that your higher conscience and so on. So you feel whenever there is this common sense there. You don't don't know the scent before you see it. Sometimes you amid the noise of the crowd, amid the glamour, all the glamour and so on, you see this person, and if you listen just for a few seconds or a few minutes, you realize that there is something there, and you need to stop and you need to pay attention. So that's how it starts. Later on, the funny thing is, as the scenting movements grows, it will one day become the mainstream. That's the tricky thing here. Most dissenters become one day founders of new movements, and they will be majorities, and they will then repress and even persecute others. It has always been like this. Christianity started out as a minority movement, as a dissenting movement, as an isolated powerless, and so on, and it ended up one day persecuting others, heretics and other dissenters. So there is always this back and forth movement. It's a growing, it's a continuous process, and from humility you end up in arrogance.
0: Okay, a back and forth movement. Even Christianity guilty of the excesses when Christians have come to power, and we've got 2,000 years of history to reflect on those things. Hey, I want to open our talkback line after Vision National News. Our special guest is Professor Costică Bradătan, a Romanian-born American philosopher, writer, and public intellectual. During his Australian visit, he'll present lectures on the public humanities, the value of great books, and the contribution of famous dissenters. He's part of the Fulbright Specialist Program, deploying American academics to share their knowledge and expertise with international institutions. He's on his way to Australia as a guest of the Australian Catholic University. We are back with more after news.
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0: Australian Catholic University. We are back with more after news.
2: Coming up today with Jen Spiker.

0: permanently scrap the proposed ban on paying tax bills by credit card. Nationals leader Matt Canavan says the tax office needs to listen to the concerns.
1: I just think the ATO need to have a good look at themselves in the hall of mirrors and reverse this decision ASAP and apologise for what they have done.
0: The proposed change has been delayed until mid-next year due to concerns about a lack of notice and consultation. The federal government is urging people across the country to get prepared for a higher risk weather season. An El Niño is likely to trigger severe storms and increase the bushfire risk. Emergency Services Minister Christy McBain says telcos are working together to prepare as well.
2: The telcos can work with each other to make sure that if the network goes down in one area, it can be switched to the other network quickly for customers that are impacted by disaster.
0: Australia is already on track for the wettest El Niño on record. Golfing champion Greg Norman has taken a big swing at Qantas, calling it the never-on-time airline. He's vented on social media after his flight from Sydney to Dallas was delayed for about 3 hours, then another hour to collect his luggage. Recently retired Qantas captain Richard DiCrispini says his response is not warranted.
3: If you go to Africa or South America, the aircraft won't be delayed because they'll take off with unserviceable aircraft. No airline wants to have a late aircraft. They're delaying it to fix it. That's in the passenger's interest. One of the reasons why Qantas and those top airlines are the safest in the world.
0: Greg Norman had been an ambassador for Qantas for decades. The Australian Christian Lobby has voiced disappointment that the Royal Commission into the Bondi shootings has failed to specifically examine Islamic anti-Semitism, which it believes is the main cause of anti-Semitism in Australia. CEO Michelle Pearce writes that there's been no focus on what she calls Islamic hate preachers or migration, which were key issues raised in the ACL's submission to the Royal Commission. She says it will be a travesty if the inquiry fails to identify the core drivers and sources of anti-Semitism in Australia that must be addressed to protect Jewish Australians. Pope Leo will undergo surgery to remove a nodule from his lung. The 71-year-old announced the news during Sunday prayers in St. Peter's Square.
4: Di recente, durante alcuni controlli, i medici mi hanno trovato un nodulo circoscritto al polmone.
0: He says the growth was detected during a medical checkup and is well contained. And a 19-year-old Israeli student could face a jail term after being charged with insulting religion for spitting at a church in Jerusalem's Old City. The settler allegedly carried out the offence at the Prison of Christ Church, where many believe Jesus was held prior to his crucifixion. That's the latest news. Sport is next.
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0: Aussie Alex de Minaur is into the round of 16 at the Shanghai Masters after a straight sets win in his first round clash against Japan's Rei Sakamoto. Just 4 days after he was forced to withdraw from the final of the Beijing Open because of an abductor injury, de Minaur admits he was relieved he was able to get through this match.
6: Obviously, I had no idea what it was until I kind of got here, and then it was, try to do everything I could to come out and compete, and I'm glad I was able to do that today.
0: That audio thanks to Fox. The tournament wraps up on Sunday. That's the latest Vision National News. I'm Naomi Millen.
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0: Time now for a look at the weather. Showers and thunderstorms are affecting the Northern Territory's interior and much of South Australia as a moisture-laden trough moves east, causing showers in western Queensland and New South Wales, and also western

0: Victoria and Tasmania. Showers over southwest WA with a cold front. Onshore winds are bringing showers to the east coast. To the capital cities, Sydney, 35 with late showers, 19 and rain for Melbourne, Brisbane, 31 and sunny, 24 and sunshine for Perth, Adelaide, 19 and mostly cloudy, 27 with late showers for Canberra, Hobart, 17 with showers easing, and 35 and mostly sunny in Darwin. 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
3: Hey, wonderful to have you along with us today on 2020. Coming up later this hour, we're 25 minutes away from a conversation about life experiences triggering a spiritual search. We'll talk to an author. Her name is Sylvia Kariah. Then on Faith and the Future, later in the hour with Dr. Camille Majdali, our series is on the book of Genesis. Today, some thoughts connecting Jesus and Noah. But if you are just joining us, joining into a conversation around the idea of cultivating courageous thinking and public debate. In Western culture, we know things are changing very quickly. You might be wondering why, and you might be wondering what it takes to swim against the tide when the changes don't align with your values or with your faith. Well, in an age of outrage and social media echo chambers and shrinking attention spans, what do we need to know to help rebuild civil conversation? Well, our special guest today is Professor Costică Bradetan. He's a Romanian-born American philosopher. He specializes in courageous thinking and public debate and says democracies need thoughtful dissenters, not merely experts or activists. He's about to arrive in Australia a little later this week. He's going to be on his Australian visit, a guest of the Australian Catholic University, and presenting lectures on the public humanities, on the value of great books, and the contribution of famous dissenters. Costică, let me jump straight into the deep end here. I know one of your favourite philosophers, or those stories that you like to tell from history, is around the identity of Alexander Solzhenitsyn, who was under oppression in the Gulag prison system. And he's one of those figures of history that just oozes wonderful wisdom. When we think of our current environment in the West and some deterioration, what is it that the likes of an Alexander Solzhenitsyn might say into our current context today? Any thoughts around him?
4: Thank you. That's a really good question, and it's so the answer would be so complicated because the person was so unpredictable. He's such a fabulous, overwhelming person, but also, as I said, unpredictable. You have him say when the time came, he went to war. He fought for Soviet Russia against the Germans. Obviously, that was his duty. He enrolled, he went to war. And while deployed, he was an artillery officer. They're winning, right? They're close to they're already marching into Prussia, into Germany, right? They're toward the end of the war. He exchanges a joke with one of his friends. And either the letter gets intercepted or the friend gets scared and informs on him. He gets arrested, removed from deployment, arrested while he was fighting for his country, right? And he would spend many long years in the Gulag, arrested, tried, and so on. And what he did next was something extraordinarily brave, something, it's difficult to put into words because it showed the kind of person he was. He wouldn't care for his personal safety. He behaved decently in prison. When he got out, he wrote this fundamental work, which is One Day in the Life of Ivan Denisovich, which was a breakthrough moment. Of course, to be published, he needed the permission from the top, but it got it. But then he did something even more important. He gathered and he put together the Gulag Archipelago. That was one of the fundamental works of the 20th century in so many ways. It's a monumental work and many other things. So he became such a problem for the regime, for the Soviet regime, that he had to expel him. They could no longer afford to arrest him and kind of detain him because he was too much of an international star. So eventually they had to kind of expel him and he left the country, went to Germany first and then moved around a bit, and eventually he settled in the States, right, in Vermont. Now what does he do here? He keeps being a dissenter, and soon enough he gives this speech, Harvard commencement speech, where he goes against the West now, against whatever he saw around him that he disliked, and the decay of, that's a very Russian topic, the decadence of the West, the godlessness of the West, and so on. And many people were displeased because they expected something else. After all, the society was different. There was freedom. The expectation was that he should have a different approach, a different discourse, and so on. So he would be this thorn in the flesh for the next, 20 years. That was brilliant. Of course, it was uncomfortable. He was an uncomfortable voice. But then something even more interesting happens. In the 90s, he goes back to Russia and he keeps dissenting, but in a stranger way, to the point where whatever he was saying then was going very well with Putin's ideology. To the point where in the 2000s, we are talking, he knew exactly Solzhenitsyn, a former camp zek, right? A prisoner for a long time, a victim of the regime, of the KGB center regime. He becomes friendly with Putin now. He finds excuses for Putin. And as things go on in, let's say, around 2007, when it was obvious what Putin was doing, that a new dictatorship was in the works, Solzhenitsyn was finding excuses for Putin. So that's one of the interesting things about dissenters. They can be unpredictable. They are peculiar individuals, and their frame of the way in which their mind works, the way in which they operate in the world, the way in which they see the world is so unusual that you should expect all kinds of things from them.
3: You know, interesting, isn't it? You talk about Solzhenitsyn and that he was actually crossing over with Vladimir Putin. Just as a quick aside here, what do you think he would reflect on what's happened today with the Russian invasion of Ukraine? What do you think he would say about that sort of thing, given that he was actually a contemporary, and of course he's passed away now, but he did actually know Putin and perhaps was a little disturbed by that sort of direction? A very quick thought on what you think he might think about that?
4: I would like to think I would love to think that he would have dissented, right? But I'm afraid that given what he actually said about Ukraine and Russia and the relationship and so on, and Russia's imperial past, I'm afraid that he would have agreed. He would have supported Putin even today. He would have found arguments for the annexation of Ukraine, because he did say things back then when he was alive that would point to what Putin is doing right now in Ukraine, unfortunately, because he was a great Russian. He's not even alone. Dostoevsky, another great mind and soul of Russia, had very similar things to say. You have the force of tradition here, the vision of Russian history as God bearing, as it's phenomenal in this case. I'm afraid that he would have stayed. He would have supported Putin. Wow. Of course, that's a high speculation. Of course, it's that's what we can afford at this point.
3: You mention books like Alexander Solzhenitsyn's book, The Gulag Archipelago, and certainly one of those, lots of people are going to say, well, that is a great book. Does he qualify on your list of great books? Because as someone who teaches and is a public intellectual around the humanities, you'll have great books in mind. Is The Gulag Archipelago one of those that makes the list?
4: The book is definitely a great book in a way more important, more significant, more meaningful than most great books, in the sense that it was a book that made history. It was a book that eventually made the regime collapse. It's a phenomenal book, but it can be unteachable. We'll be doing in this class at the Catholic University, in Australian Catholic University, we'll be covering one book of his, but it's not The Gulag. It's One Day in the Life of Ivan Denisovich, because that's teachable. The Gulag is unteachable. You need a whole year, perhaps, to even start a conversation around. It's voluminous, it's dense, and you need to master the whole history of Soviet Union and beyond in the 20th century. So it's unmanageable. It's a bit too much to teach, too much to digest.
3: You're coming to Australia, and you'll be talking to those who are organised as part of the Australian Catholic University, and you'll be talking about philosophy and great books. In fact, you're talking about slow readings in wisdom. And as we said a little earlier, you know, knowledge is different to wisdom, and the great books are going to play their part in what is it that frames and develops our thinking in humanity. When you've got great books, are there one or two that you can let us in on that you will be talking about when you're talking about these slow readings in wisdom? There might be listeners today thinking, well, we're talking about great books. Name a few of those for us. Can you name a couple of books that you'll be touching on? And I know you come from just a slightly different dimension too, because when we talk about Western thought, we don't often hear the wisdom that's coming from Eastern European wisdom, and you've got that connection with your Romanian background. So when we're talking about some great books for listeners today, what do you think they would be, you know, impressed to know that you're talking about?
4: First of all, it's a class, it's a team taught kind of a master's class, graduate course, level course, where I'm one of the players, right? So I come in relatively late, and I'll be covering a number of titles belonging to the kind of Western canon, but in a peculiar way. It's a standard. It starts with the ancients, with some from Homer on, the others. Again, it's part of the Western civilization program of the Catholic, of the Australian Catholic University. So it's that's the specific context, and it will be moving slowly from the ancient times all the way to 20th century. We have even the religious text, and I'll be specifically I'll be covering a Polish book which I love, and it's called The Captive Mind. Czesław Miłosz, a poet, a novelist, somebody who lived in Poland during the early years of the communist regime, even served the regime as a diplomat, but soon enough he understood what was going on, and he left, right? He left in the 51. He left the country and produced this extremely interesting and unjustly neglected book today, which is called The Captive Mind. What it is to be an intellectual and living in a country in a under a repressive regime and trying to adjust your thinking to the powers that be, kind of serving the regime or resisting, what does it mean to be thinking, to function as an intellectual writer, poet, philosopher, painter, and so on, in conditions that are inappropriate, that are hostile to free thinking, to free creation, and so on. So it's a book. The book is important, and that's why I proposed it, and because it recreates the context from which it comes. It's a good picture of what was going on in Poland, but also throughout Eastern Europe at the time. How difficult it was to function, how people adapted, different thinkers. He has famously a number of cases, alpha, beta, and so on, of poets and of writers who kind of adapted themselves to the regime. Basically, many of them sold their souls to the devil. They made the pact with the devil. And of course, as I said, it's a good recreation of that context. But for me, more importantly, it's a manual of resistance. It's a book from which we can learn to deal today with similar repressive regimes. The past is never dead. The past is never past. The past can always come back in a different form, and we need to be prepared. Luckily, we do have those great books from the past, which may help us cope with this unpredictable future.
3: Kostika, you come from a religious tradition, and while maybe most of our listeners might be coming from a Protestant, even some Catholic tradition, you come from Eastern Orthodox tradition. When you think of Christian values and Christian people, given we've got a 2,000-year history, and I think in many cases people will say it's the Christians who've stood against evil, not created it, but stood against it. When we're talking about resisting evil today, and we're talking about perhaps a Christian theological approach, how do you frame the idea of the Christian becoming strong enough to be a dissenter and confident enough to be able to do that while maintaining a Christian values in their context? Any thoughts around that for people who are thinking in that Christian context?
4: Another great question. The thing, what I see here, my sense is that Christian values, the Christian ethos, the Christian ethics, they work better when Christianity does not have power, when Christianity is powerless. That's for me the archetypal situation of the Christian: to be powerless, to be humiliated, to be reduced to nothing, to be defeated. I think that's a situation where Christians and the Christian culture and the Christian values operate at their best. When the Catholic Church or the various forms of Protestantism had power, obviously the Eastern Orthodox Church, and there is a long history even now in Russia, when they had this alliance between church and power, that's a bad time to be a Christian. That's not good for Christianity. It's something that I see from the outside, from learning from the past and from a rather secular position. The Christianity does best when Christians are defenseless, powerless, when they don't have power, when they don't have money, when they don't have influence. That makes them genuine. That makes them inspiring. That makes them effective eventually. When it's mixed with power, with wealth, with influence, and so on, there is a a very dangerous, treacherous territory there, which I would be very reluctant to step in. I would.
3: Right. So powerless Christians actually have the loudest voice or the most influential voice. Of course, if you are a suppressed Christian and people are not listening to the Christian voice, I suspect there's need for teamwork, and some will come with their wealth and be able to promote a voice. Is there some lesson in all of this that you can reflect on as to where things might be so far as getting that voice heard? Because in this day and age, actually, it does cost a lot of money to actually reflect a voice that might show those ethics in practice in that genuine life that you talk about.
4: Yes. Obviously, there is. You need infrastructure. You need to have your voice heard. You need, at the very least, you need a higher place, some kind of podium, some kind of elevation from where you can speak. Right, at the very least, you need. If you are invisible, if you are underground, it's not that easy to have your message, across. Now. But it's a really tricky situation, because it can easily, the situation can easily degenerate, kind of go downhill. Because how much is too much? How little is too little? No, you need, what's minimum and what's the maximum? Because we do need a certain amount of resources, right? Of infrastructure, of money, right? But it can easily become a form of, it can easily degenerate into a capitalist logic, where, well, let's have more. We can have we can invest and reinvest, and of course, and in the name of Christianity, in the name of the propagation of the right message. But the logic that you are following now is a foreign logic. It's no longer the Christian logic of powerlessness, of defeat, and so on. Now you are kind of subtly, in a very perverse way, you've taken a different train. You are on a different train, and there is the logic of capitalism, of wealth, of economic growth, of profitability, and so on, that kind of pushes you forward now. So it's really tricky. There is a moment, a threshold, which if you cross, takes you elsewhere, and in no time you will be something else.
3: Zoe, very powerful thoughts around the idea that power corrupts, and when Christians do win power, they become easily vulnerable to that sort of corruption. That's what I'm hearing you say here. Very, very significant yes. thoughts. Hey, when we're talking about the humility and the public dialogue that goes on, is it the humble voice that resonates with the populace? Because sometimes we're not hearing humble voices in our political debates. Just as we're finishing off here, the humility of the Christian believer who might be looking for a place of influence, any thoughts around on how that might work?
4: Right. You know, humility is a fundamental virtue, has always been in Christianity. It's structural. I know what you have in mind. You say, well, if you are too humble, if your voice is weak, if you are too isolated and so on, nobody will hear you. You'll not be seen, and therefore you'll not have an influence. But you know, if you look back, the genuine voices, no matter how humble, they eventually have been heard. They found an audience. Think of Saint Francis. I come from an Eastern Orthodox background, but I have this special appreciation for figures of the Catholic Church, because it's fascinating how it works. Saint Francis is a very good example. He came from a very, very humble, not economic. His family was wealthy enough, but he left all that behind. He left his home and his parents, disappointed everybody, and went forth into the world naked and powerless and voiceless and so on. And yet, And yes, his voice has been tremendous. So you may have situation where weak people and soft-spoken people and so on will find their audience. No matter how noisy the world is, how crowded, how overwhelming, those voices, if they are genuine, they will find their audience.
3: Wonderful insights today, Kostika, and things that I'm sure that regular listeners to this program were not expecting to hear, the value of what it is to be powerless. And, of course, there are going to be all sorts of ways in which people will like to extend their idea of what actually is necessary to be able to have your voice heard. Those sorts of things are still important. But as you say, when you look at the history, powerlessness on the Christian religious front has been a wonderful, powerful statement to those authorities. Professor Kostika Bratatan is a Romanian-born American philosopher, writer, and public intellectual. He's on his way to Australia. He's going to be a guest of the Australian Catholic University and teaching masterclasses while he is here. He'll present lectures on the public humanities, on the value of great books, on the contribution of famous dissenters. He's a Fulbright specialist, part of the Fulbright specialist program. And he is going to be here from the end of this coming week. 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That's acu.edu.au. And you'll find all the details about Professor Bratatan's arrival here in Australia and whether there's an opportunity there to participate in those masterclasses that he'll be leading. But Kostika, wonderful getting your insights. I want to thank you so much for taking some time to, and you've stayed up late in your hometown in Texas in the US. Thank you so much for taking some time to share your insights with our listeners today on 2020.
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1: Our next guest has just released a new book where she shares her personal journey of faith and invites readers to return to Scripture to examine what they believe and understand the gospel for themselves. And at the heart of her message is a simple but powerful truth. Jesus is enough. Sylvia Kouraya is a Christian author and the founder of Olive Tree Publications. Her book is called Do You See Jesus Too? Sylvia, a special welcome along to 2020.
2: Thank you, Neil. It's great to be here.
1: Hey, Sylvia, you never intended to write this as a book. Give us a little insight into the story and how the book eventuated.
2: Yes, Neil, that's so true. So what happened is that I have a very good Catholic friend, and we love discussing our faiths and our religions with each other. And what happened the one day was that we were in this deep conversation and challenging each other. And I think that is scriptural as well, that we should, you know, we should challenge each other in our faith, go back to Scripture and see what it is that the Word really teaches. And the one that she was just asking me all these questions, and I just was confronted by myself. I was just thinking about it, and I said to her, you know what, I'll come back to you, because I realized at that moment that there was so much about my own faith that I didn't understand. Even though I've been a believer my whole life, I just suddenly realized that, but what is the gospel? What does sanctification mean? What does justification mean? And all those questions just started piling up in my mind. And what I first started writing as a letter back to my friend ended up being this amazing book that God helped me to write.
1: I'm writing a letter to my friend, and we're talking about issues of faith, and you just keep on writing because the questions keep coming up, don't they? Because none of us is an expert. We get to know some things about our faith, and you know, unless we're exploring those with a friend, sometimes we're not even asking those questions. But you just kept asking question after question, and you had to go on a no doubt a seeking journey to find out some answers, and then all of a sudden you have not just a letter to your friend, but you've got a book which is part of your journey of faith now, and you can always come back to that and reflect on how God has led you through those questions.
2: Yes, that's true, Neil.
1: Sylvia, you were writing to your Catholic friend, and it just raises that little question, doesn't it? Because Catholics and Protestants sometimes believe things in a little bit of a different way, but we would all say that we have our faith that's based in the Bible. So having those conversations, actually a beautiful way to build friendship, but also to work out what you do believe.
2: Yes, that's so true. And I think also one reason why I also decided to write the book then was that not only with this friend, but other family members that are Catholic, or even like if somebody from a different religion speaks to you about your faith, sometimes we are so scared to actually tell them what we really believe. Not that you want to be ashamed of the gospel, but on the one hand, we don't understand it completely. That was the one part. But the other part is that we respect what people believe. And that is the heart that I've written this book as well. I'm very respectful in people's faith and their sincerity in their faith. But also in another way, I wanted this book to be able so that people can use the book to actually first of all find out what it is that they believe themselves as a Christian, but then also to see what is it that Scripture say about certain topics. So because in the end, I think a lot of times people are hesitant to even have little conversations because you don't want to ruin the friendship, or you don't want to make your friend angry. So then what happens is that we just keep silent. So this book is actually written so that people are encouraged to have those difficult conversations. Because ultimately, you want to be able to know that you have shared the gospel like Jesus told us to, you know, with everybody.
1: And those conversations, as difficult as they may be, are respectful conversations between friends. And you might know your friend well enough that if you happen to raise particular issues, that maybe that might put a wedge between you and your friend, and that could cause some sort of a rift in your friendship. But mostly when we have some level of friendship and intimacy with someone else and we're talking on a deeper level, we are actually interested in hearing some other issues and some things that we might not necessarily agree with. But just putting those out there gives us an opportunity to do a little bit more exploration, doesn't it?
2: Yes, and that's what I found. So when I was doing my research, it's taken me years to write this book. And when I was doing my research, I just really saw how God was humbling me. Like, first of all, he was like, you know what, Sylvia, first you need to know what you believe in me before you can even try and think of what's the differences between all the different religions. Because when I was 21 years old, I myself became a Catholic, and I was Catholic for quite some time. But I must say that it's funny. It's actually a funny story. I do write it in my book, but I was actually already a believer in Christ before I became a Catholic. And at that stage, I just thought that the Catholic Church was just the same like any other church. And so I didn't know the differences. And even after being a Catholic for many years, I was always like fascinated, what is the differences? Like, I'm not saying Catholics are not Christians. That's not what the purpose of the book is. And I'm not questioning anybody's faith or their sincerity in their faith. But what I am looking at is like, not at what the personal faith is, but what is it that the religion is actually teaching. And so in the book, it's not just talking about Catholicism, but it's also investigating Latter-day Saints and also Jehovah's Witnesses. And so after I had to first discover what it is, what I myself believed, God did allow me to write this book about going into these different religions and looking at their doctrines, not looking at the personal faith, but the doctrine of that religion. And the way that I wrote it in a very simple to understand way that you can use it as a handbook, where you can, like, I'll just take an example. So if we look at baptism, I would say, okay, so what is it that Catholicism is teaching about baptism, going to their catechism and looking at their references, quoting exactly what it is what they believe. Then I would go and say, okay, but what does scripture say? And then I would have a category, but why does this matter? So for every topic, this is what I've done for all three religions, that I went and investigated it by topic, so that you can have those frank conversations, that when you're sitting with maybe even when a Jehovah Witness knocks on your door, you can actually take the book and you can say, okay, so let's have a conversation. You at my door. Let's just have a conversation. Who do you say Jesus is? And you can actually say, okay, your church teaches Jesus is like this. But actually, if we just look at scripture, this is what scripture says. And then also, why does this matter? I feel that this will help people to have good open conversations, but in love. And I want to stress that, Neil, is that the book is written, and from the beginning, if you read my book, and even the heart of my book, is that we are respectful and in love that Christ taught us to, that we can share the gospel, and hopefully that people can see that Jesus is enough. And that is the whole reason why I wrote the book, is that Jesus is enough.
1: And, you know, being respectful, that in itself leads to the idea that you can be gracious towards one another, and you can even agree to disagree, but you're actually having a conversation which is, you know, it's out there and it is talking about those sorts of issues. But your book isn't just telling the story of a comparison between religious beliefs, is it? Because you had an unexpected image on an MRI scan, and that's become part of your journey into a deeper faith experience too. Take us into that if you're able to.
2: Yes, Neil. So that's quite interesting as well. So the title of my book was born out of that image, that MRI image, and the title is Do You See Jesus Too? So in the book, there is actually the two photos, the MRI photos. And so what happened is that I unfortunately went through a challenge in my life where I was in a motor vehicle accident. And through that, I had to have some spinal surgery. And obviously, you have to do some MRIs. Now, that was a really low point in my life. And so when I had the MRI, the nurse said to me, oh, you know what, you can look at the images before you even see the doctor. And I was like, okay, I won't know anything or understand anything. I'm not medically trained in that field. And so what happened is that when I looked at the MRI and was flicking through them, I stopped at an image and I was like, that looks like Jesus, you know, in one of the MRIs. And I flicked and it was on the second one. And I was like, no, I'm just, it must be all the pain medication. There's something wrong with me. So I went back to the images and I was like, okay, no, it's still there, you know. And so I just want to stress that I don't believe that we have to, you know, worship images or see things that's not there. I do actually speak about it in my book. There is a term for this, that you can see an image in a cloud or whatever. So obviously it's about our perception. But at that moment, there was a Bible verse that actually came to me when I was looking at that. And the Bible verse, I just want to say, and it was Ephesians 3:16-17. And it says that I pray that out of his glorious riches, he may strengthen you with power through his spirit in your inner being, so that Christ may dwell in your hearts through faith. Now, that Bible verse just really spoke to me at that time when I saw that image, because when I realized that Jesus was literally in us through the Holy Spirit, it just gave me a peace that I can't describe it, because it was the darkest moment in my life and I was facing surgery. The doctor said, look, don't know, you know, it's going to be touch and go, 50-50 if you're going to make it, if you're going to be able to walk again, if you're going to, you know, survive it. So at that moment in life, that image actually gave me hope. And it wasn't the image, but it was the message connected with it, which came from Scripture, that we can know as believers that Christ is in us through the Holy Spirit. And so that is the double meaning of the title of the book as well. So do you see Jesus too in my image, my MRI, but do you see Jesus in your life? That is the bigger, that's the question that I'm asking through this whole book, is do you see Jesus in your life?
1: So life experience and including personal tragedy when you've had an accident, the circumstances that you go through, triggering that spiritual search. And we'll often talk about the sorts of questions we have. I know you start asking, what is the gospel? And you say, what does salvation mean? Is there life after death? And which religious teachings are trustworthy? And you've got a place where you can compare where you are right now with some other circumstances and some other different ideas about the answers to those questions coming from those different religious groups. So a very powerful thing that you have written, and you know, special honor to you, because you started with a letter and it went on and became a book, and you pick up on those important elements of sin and grace and repentance, faith and Christ's death and resurrection. For listeners who want to get a hold of it, it's published by Olive Tree Publications. There's a website. In fact, Sylvia is the founder of Olive Tree Publications, olive-tree-publications.square.site. And you can simply Google that. And the book is called Do You See Jesus Too? A very, very important question. Sylvia Coraya. Sylvia, thank you so much for taking some time to share your heart and all about your new book for listeners today on 2020.
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1: 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Our series is in the book of Genesis. Today we're talking about Jesus and Noah.

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4: Some more insights today into the first book of the Bible, Genesis. We've been talking about the flood. We've been talking about the depravity of man, that God was grieved and that God decided that he would judge that depravity and send a flood. Let's talk about Noah and the portrait that he paints of the picture of Jesus today. Camille, Jesus and Noah, what do they have in common?
5: It's very interesting because, of course, Noah's at the beginning of history and of the Bible. Jesus comes like at the end of the Bible or in the fullness of time. And it's amazing because Jesus speaks about Noah, he speaks about the flood, and he speaks about them as historical events, not as mythology or fairy tale. And he links the situation with Noah to the circumstances surrounding his second coming. I'd like to just take a moment, Neil, and read for our listeners out of Matthew 24, beginning with verse 36. He just says this, "But of that day and hour no man knows, no, not the angels of heaven, but my Father only. But as the days of Noah were, so shall the coming of the Son of Man be. For as in the days that were before the flood, they were eating and drinking, marrying and given in marriage, until the day that Noah entered into the ark, and knew not until the flood came and took them all away, so also the coming of the Son of Man be." Jesus is linking these events together. In other words, to understand the circumstances of Christ's return, we need to understand Noah. Couple points. One is there appears to be intensity of living, eating, drinking, marrying, and giving in marriage. Nothing wrong with any of that. But it's almost like they are so intense, they become a distraction from genuine spiritual pursuit. The second thing is like the days of Noah. Remember, humanity was basically divided into two. The vast majority who were not in the ark, and that tiny, tiny, infinitesimal minority who went into the ark. They were separated. Those in the ark, Noah and his household, were saved. Those that were outside the ark were lost. Jesus says, the flood came and took them all away. It is a form of judgment, separating the wheat from the chaff, the righteous from the unrighteous.
4: So would we expect in the last times to see the same types of depravity as we've seen described in the times of Noah ahead of Jesus' return?
5: Because we live in a world of radical relativism, nervousness at assertions of absolute truth, and hedonism and selfism at record levels, I think it's a very safe thing to say that depravity will increase. And that, in essence, it is one of the signs that we're in the end. But just because depravity and darkness increases doesn't mean we have to be overtaken or swept away by that darkness. Jesus gives us an invitation. John 8:12, "I am the light of the world. Anyone who follows me will never be in darkness. They will have the light of life."
4: And quickly, Camille, when we talk about Jesus being like Noah, is he the lifeboat just like the ark was?
5: I believe he is. I believe when we're in Christ, it's like the family of Noah in the ark. We are kept safe from all of life's storms and from eternal harm.
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4: Hey, time's up for me. Neil signing off, waving from the balcony, back with another 2020 the usual time tomorrow. Jen is in next after Vision National News. Enjoy your Monday.

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1: In this bulletin, a Labor MP calling for further reform on card surcharges and new strikes on Saudi Arabia's major airport. With more, I'm Jaden James. New polling shows voters are blaming the Albanese government for cost of living pressures. The latest Resolve Political Monitor shows 46% of respondents believe Labor is at fault for the economic crunch. Just 9% blame global events. Despite this, Labor's primary vote has risen 1 point to 29%, while support from One Nation has softened. A senior Labor MP says she's sympathetic to the plight of small business, arguing the Reserve Bank surcharge ban should have gone further. Businesses say they've had to increase prices as the banks are still charging them a merchant fee for credit card transactions. Christy McBain has told News 24 the banks should have been stopped from passing on the fee when the RBA implemented its surcharge reforms.
2: Businesses are already paying a range of account keeping fees and fees to banks, which are making billions of dollars in profit. They shouldn't be charging for these point of sale machines, which is what the banks have told them they want to institute now.
1: Small businesses have launched a campaign urging the federal government to reverse the entire measure. The Salvation Army has been recognised as the most trusted charity in Australia at an awards ceremony sponsored by market researcher and pollster Roy Morgan. The Salvo's head of communications, Lieutenant Colonel Paul Haitley, said the publicly voted award is the most meaningful recognition a charity can receive. He noted that trust is earned. The Salvo's head of communications, Lieutenant Colonel Paul Haitley, said the publicly voted award is the most meaningful recognition

0: Aaron David Miller has told Channel 9 it is a concerning situation.
1: I think, frankly, the infrastructure at stake that Saudis have much more valuable and much more vulnerable than what the Houthis have.
0: US President Donald Trump says he's considering whether or not to intervene. The Vatican says Pope Leo is preparing for a surgical procedure to remove a small early-stage growth on his lung. The pontiff announced the news during his Sunday address in St. Peter's Square. Officials have not confirmed if the lesion is cancerous, but recovery is expected to take roughly 1 week. 12,000 school and college students have attended a Fields of Faith rally in Texas, led by Billy Graham's grandson, Will Graham. More than 1,200 students gave their lives to Jesus at the event, organized by the Fellowship of Christian Athletes. Will Graham told them how the criminal Barabbas was set free, not because he was innocent, but because Jesus would take his place. He explained that both he and the students are Barabbas, because that is the gospel story. That's the latest news. Sport is next.
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0: In sport, Brody Kostecki has been crowned King of the Mountain after a thrilling Supercars Bathurst finish. The Ford racer looked to be out of contention after a slow brake change in the penultimate pit stop. Co-driver Todd Hazelwood has told Fox the late race safety car brought out every possible emotion in the pits.
3: Between the lowest, the highest, the extreme highest, all in about 40 seconds, I think. We're begging for a safety car, after that last poor pit stop. And if only that was 10 laps, because, dude, this guy was absolutely hauling it.
0: A pit stop error left Anton De Pasquale running out of fuel while leading the last lap. That's the latest Vision National News. I'm Jaden James.
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1: To the weather now. Showers and thunderstorms are affecting southern Northern Territory and much of South Australia as a front moves east, bringing showers to southern New South Wales, Victoria and Tasmania. Prefrontal northerly to westerly winds are bringing hot conditions to much of New South Wales and Queensland, dry in the southwest under a high pressure. In the capital cities, a hot day in Sydney, a top of 35 with a late shower, Melbourne 19 with heavy showers, a sunny day in Brisbane 31, Perth 24 with sunny skies, Adelaide with a clearing shower 19, Canberra with a late shower 27, Hobart 17 windy with showers, and in Darwin 35 mostly sunny. 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
3: G'day, I'm Jen and it's so great to have your company today. Okay, first up we're going to look at a location in Western Australia where you can hear Vision. The town of York. York is about 100 k's east of Perth. It's a town that hosts a heritage festival each year and it also now hosts a medieval fair. York is located in the heart of Ballardong Noongar country and it's in a valley between Mount Bakewell and Mount Brown. I actually lived in and around York for a couple of years. Look into what station you'll hear Vision on in York. 87.6 FM is our frequency in York and Western Australia. And looking to what the weather's going to be like there today, 21 degrees and sunny. These words from the Bible, they are found in the New Testament book of John. This is John chapter 14 and this is verses 13 and 14. Jesus said, "Whatever you ask in my name, this I'll do, that the Father may be glorified in the Son. If you ask me anything in my name, I'll do it." That is John chapter 14 and it's verses 13 and 14.
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3: For Monday's Live Lounge, I am playing a couple of acoustic tracks. One is from the band 10th Avenue North and the other from Iron Bell Music. About 7

7 years ago, lead singer for 10th Avenue North, Mike Donaghy, he brought out a book. It's titled Finding God's Life for My Will. I think he's got at least one other book as well. Now, this book, it talks about Mike's journey. You know how we can get just really kind of to the point of begging God to show us his will for us and for our life? And we can get really tied up in that. And we can even get a bit stressed out about that, finding what is God's will for my life? Well, this book that Mike has written, it's about his journey of kind of letting go of that and focusing on seeking God first each day and serving him so that we can live daily in his will. Now, this weekend coming up, 10th Avenue North, they're actually hosting their first ever conference over in the US, of course, but it is titled Finding God's Life for My Will. It's a weekend filled with honest conversations, worship, community, making space for God to move. There's award-winning barbecue too. Couple of other musicians who are going to be making this particular weekend conference pretty special. Rachel Lamper's going to be there. Josh Wilson's going to be there. Jason Gray's going to be there. Of course, 10th Avenue North will be performing on stage as well. Now this one, an acoustic version of 10th Avenue North's song Control on Vision. Here I

0: on Vision Christian Radio, Iron Bell Music, and an acoustic version of their song Glory to Glory. Iron Bell Music, a ministry that actually started with prayer and worship nights at a couple's home on a really beautiful property in Kentucky in the US. So ranch style house, beautiful green pastures. Iron Bell Music, they have produced two albums. One's titled God That Saves and the other is Glory to Glory. Our daily devotion, the word for today, it can be heard next on Vision. Some thoughts today on how to make peace with your past.
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3: Consider Isaiah 32, verse 17. The fruit of that righteousness will be peace. We're the sum total of everything that we've experienced, both good and bad. We can engage in wishful thinking and imagine that our past negative behavior had never occurred, or we can decide to accept the reality of it. How we choose to respond to the past will determine our destiny. We've all sinned. We've either responded by asking for God's forgiveness and going forwards, or we're still stuck in guilt. Indeed, we may actually develop anxiety about possible consequences. Many people are plagued with jealousy because of their own infidelity or prior indiscretions. They live in fear that one day they'll reap what they've sown. Some have even resorted to verbal and physical abuse of their partners in order to ward off what they feel will be inevitable. When we repent, we must believe God's word. In Hebrews 10:17, their sins I will remember no more. God doesn't remember confessed sin, so we need to stop rehearsing it. Once God has forgiven your sin, you don't need to keep carrying the burden of it. Hebrews 10:18 says, when sins have been forgiven, there is no need to offer any more sacrifices. Once is enough. There's no need to repent continually for past transgressions God has already forgiven. To do so is to offer another sacrifice. Too many people sacrifice the rest of their lives on the altar to remorse over past transgressions. Yes, you should make every effort to line up your life with the requirements of God's word. And when you've done that, stand on this scripture from Isaiah 32. The fruit of that righteousness will be peace. Its effect will be quietness and confidence forever. Making peace with your past. That's Vision's Word for Today.
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Matt Maher with Gonna Be Alright on Vision. Hi, I'm Jen. Lovely to have your company today. Hope you had a really great weekend. I had a pretty good one. A weekend where we found out who the winners were for the Gospel Music Association Dove Awards. The Dove Awards, they recognise excellence in the Christian music industry. Now, I'm not a huge fan of all the commercialisation within that industry and everything, but I have loved Christian music for a really long time, and I really do think that there is a place for recognising excellence in a person's musical creative craft. Okay, now I was hanging out to find out who would take the win for Song of the Year, and I'm going to mention who the winner was shortly here on Vision. Now, in a few here on Vision, I'm going to play a song that Anne Wilson performed live at the Dove Awards. And I've got a song coming up in the next half hour from the winner of the New Artist of the Year Award as well. And today I'm even going to play a song from a bloke who put on his black suit pants and paired them with a cream suit jacket, looked pretty dapper, to host the awards, Mr. Torren Wells. Right now though, on Vision, this one, Ellie Holcomb, Wherever I Go.

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2: The liar's whispering again, and lately it's been sounding like the truth.

Miss Anne Wilson with Who I Am to You on Vision. That is the song that Anne got on stage in a very special black sparkly dress to perform at this year's Dove Awards. The awards ceremony was broadcast on the weekend in the US, also broadcast via their app with TBN. The Dove Awards. Now, the Dove Awards, they celebrate excellence in the Christian music industry. So here's the question. Did a song deserving of the win get the win for Song of the Year? Well, it depends what you

0: Jai Queen's Dusty Bibles with the win, the song of the year. You know, 19 million views on YouTube alone says, yeah, it probably did deserve that win, hey? A song from the winner for New Artist of the Year on the way after our program Foundations. We're going to take a look at the Jewish foundations of the Christian faith in just a moment right here on Vision.
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3: All day long, Vision Christian Radio, helping you look to God daily. Foundations.
4: It was customary for Jews to pray facing the temple in Jerusalem. It was normal to maintain the Sabbath. It was normal to abstain from certain kinds of foods. And when they reached Babylon, everything changed, and it would have been a massive shock.
3: Foundations. Understanding the Jewish foundations of our Christian faith. With Robbo Robinson and Mandy Warby.
5: When we first began Foundations, we looked a little bit at the importance of culture and context to ensure that we correctly understand the Bible and what it teaches us. We thought it might be good to revisit the importance of studying biblical culture in a little more detail. To start with, we're going to see why it's really important to know who the writers of the Bible were communicating with.
4: I think that a lot of times, we tend to try to interpret the Bible and what it's saying according to what we see around us. And it's understandable why that happens, because our culture is the only point of reference we've got.
5: Mm.
4: And that's why it's pretty important to actually dig a little deeper. I remember about a decade ago, I heard a preacher, a famous, or perhaps I should say infamous preacher, who shall remain nameless, so I'm not going to mention any names, but he said something that started to sound really good, but then actually was quite dangerous. He claimed that the Bible is alive, that it's a living book, and that each successive generation can interpret it according to that generation's own needs and characteristics.
5: Mm, wow. That's dangerous, isn't it? I mean, obviously, the Bible is living and active. It tells us so in Hebrews 4.
4: That's why I kind of agreed with him when he started.
5: Yeah.
4: And then he kind of veered into really dangerous waters.
5: Absolutely. Well, as mentioned, Hebrews 4 verse 12 says, "For the word of God is living and active and sharper than any two-edged sword and piercing as far as the division of soul and spirit, of joints and marrow, and able to judge the thoughts and intentions of the heart."
4: So, yeah, that actually tells us that the Bible is living and it's active. So, yeah, totally agree with that. It is alive, it's active, and it should be active in the life of the believer, bringing about transformation. But being alive and active categorically does not mean that the meanings and intentions of the actual scripture itself changes according to successive generations in the cultures in which they live. I mean, I don't get to interpret, for example, the biblical view of marriage by the definition of marriage in, say, Australia in the 21st century. I don't get to do that because it's very, very different from the original intention. I don't get to change what God ordained in Eden because of social trends that happen to be unfolding now. That's not my place. And I would never even dream of wanting to tamper with God's word. I didn't write God's word. I'm not changing it.
5: Absolutely.
4: I'm not that brave or silly. Wow.
5: And I guess the reality is that some people could be tempted to think that the ancient culture the Bible was written in makes the book ancient and therefore obsolete.
4: That is actually a very common criticism of the Bible. I mean, it was written in ancient cultures thousands of years ago, so how could it possibly be relevant and significant to me in the 21st century? And that's the argument that people have. But studying the culture of the Bible actually really helps to understand the community that God was trying to communicate with. Who was God speaking to? What was he telling them? What were the circumstances that they were facing? Like, for example, the prophet Daniel and his friends was taken into exile to Babylon, and he was confronted, talk about a culture shock. He was confronted with a culture that, to be perfectly honest, if anybody that wasn't as strong as Daniel would have destroyed them. Okay, when you learn about Daniel, you discover that he and his close friends, young Jewish men who were incredibly devout in their faith, unlike the majority of the rest of Judah when they were taken captive, it was customary for Jews to pray facing the temple in Jerusalem. It was normal to maintain the Sabbath. It was normal to abstain from certain kinds of foods. And when they reached Babylon, everything changed. And it would have been a massive shock. The paganism alone would have been horrendous. But these guys were taken into the royal courts of King Nebuchadnezzar. And that man was a very, very dangerous man.
5: Absolutely.
4: I mean, he was a maniac. And I would not have wanted to have been within 100 kilometres of the man.
5: Well, I mean, he was just so fickle, wasn't he? Like, you know, he would just, at a whim, suddenly say, oh, I'm going to wipe you all out, you know, so he'd want to execute people, or then he'd be happy again and whatever. So, as you say, you just couldn't know exactly what to expect one moment to the next.
4: He was a great leader, and Babylon was, you know, I mean, don't forget, I mean, it was the capital of the known world. He conquered the known world at that time. You have the Hanging Gardens of Babylon, the ziggurats, and I mean, he was, in some ways, he was a magnificent leader.
5: Yeah.
4: But as you said, so capricious and so changeable and so fickle. I mean, do you remember when he had his dream, his famous dream? And then in order to test his wise men and counselors, he said, not only are you going to tell me what the dream means, you're going to tell me what the dream was.
5: Yeah, that's right.
4: And what's more, if you can't do it, off with their heads.
5: That's it, exactly.
4: You know?
5: You'd imagine them all shaking in their boots going, well, you've just gone a step too far right there, Nebuchadnezzar.
4: Well, remember they actually said to him, I think you're being a little unreasonable. Nobody else would ever ask that.
5: Yeah.
4: And he said, tough.
5: Yeah,
4: tough
5: too bad.
4: Bickies. You either tell me what the dream was and what it means, or you're going to die.
5: Yeah.
4: And they only survived because of Daniel.
5: That's right. Yeah, he stepped in and saved the day.
4: What an environment and what a social construct and culture that must have been. And talk about high pressure. And yet it was Daniel and his three friends who popped their heads above the parapet and said, no, I'm going to be different. I'm going to be really different.
5: Yeah.
4: And they were very uncompromising. And I mean, eating kosher was very, very important to the Jewish people. But can I tell you something? Being a vegetarian is not kosher. Right? And yet these three young Jewish men opted for a vegetarian diet with only water. And for the simple reason, it wasn't because there's anything wrong with eating meat. It was because all of the meat and those fancy foods and the wines and everything else that they were supposed to be given to drink and eat was all offered to idols. And the poor steward who was in charge of looking after all these guys, he said, if you don't eat this food and you don't look as good and healthy, I'm going to die.
5: Yeah, that's right.
4: He's going to kill me.
5: Yeah.
4: I mean, that's pressure.
5: He knew what was coming for him.
4: He did.
5: Well, we read about this in Daniel chapter 1. We'll just read verses 8 to 10. It says, Daniel made up his mind that he wouldn't defile himself with the king's choice food or with the wine which he drank. So he sought permission from the commander of the officials that he might not defile himself. Now God granted Daniel favor and compassion in the sight of the commander of the officials. And the commander of the officials said to Daniel, I'm afraid of my lord the king, who has appointed your food and your drink. For why should he see your faces looking more haggard than the youths who are your own age? Then you would make me forfeit my head to the king.
4: Can you imagine that?
5: Yeah.
4: If you don't eat that particular bowl of lasagna and the red wine, I'm going to die.
5: That's right.
4: I mean, we're talking about a very precarious kind of a cultural environment.
5: Yeah.
4: I would go so far as to say that we have brothers and sisters around the world today who are living in just as precarious an environment. So what does this particular story tell us as believers today? We don't need to change the culture of this story. We don't need to forget about it. But it is certainly relevant and applicable in its context for the body of Christ today to varying degrees depending on where you live. And it's a story of being uncompromising in our faith and belief and trust in God, regardless of what the consequences might actually turn out to be.
5: Yeah, so true.
4: Yes, I mean, the commander knew he would be executed just for giving, for the simple act of not giving preferred foods to the young Jewish men. I mean, What a toxic environment.
5: Mm, absolutely.
4: But what a testimony to that particular commander or steward to see the actual results and benefits of Daniel's choices.
5: Yeah, exactly.
4: So he got to see the power of God in a simple act of obedience. So we get to be ambassadors and examples within our cultures, no matter what our cultures are, when we learn from the cultural environment of the Bible.
5: And of course, so knowing about the people themselves that Scripture's talking about helps us to understand the message that is being communicated.
4: Absolutely.
5: So we're going to continue in this mini-series in the next program, asking why is biblical culture so important?
3: This has been Foundations, a look at the Jewish foundations of our Christian faith. For study notes, resources and more, see vision.org.au/foundations.
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New Artist of the Year at the 2026 Dove Awards, which were recently handed out, Jamie McDonald. And we just heard Jamie's song, Ain't No Way. Jamie performed live on stage at the Dove Awards this year, and she performed one of her other number one hit songs, Left It in the River. I'm Jen. You're listening to Vision Christian Radio. Now, if you reached your arms up over your head this morning, thank you, spine, for that. If you took a deep breath and you bent over to reach your toes, now just notice that I didn't actually say that you touched your toes. I just said you reached for them. You can thank your spine for that too. The incredible design of our spines. It's under the microscope in a conversation that I'm highlighting on the spotlight today, just after our next Vision News update. And that news update, it is less than 10 minutes away. On Vision, this is Zach Williams' Rescue Story.

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2: Today we'll hear a little bit of the story of Kirk Cameron, US actor turned evangelist, having a birthday today. I have highlights from the Rise and Shine, as well as the 2020 program, The Word for Today, Greg Laurie with a new beginning, bit of personal stuff from a diary. Hope you can join me this afternoon.
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3: In this bulletin, President Trump announcing a ceasefire deal and Queensland rail services being restored. With more, I'm Jaden James. The Ukrainian president is backing a proposed deal for Ukraine and Russia to stop targeting each other's energy supply and infrastructure. US President Donald Trump has announced that he has brokered the so-called energy ceasefire, but the agreement is yet to be finalized. Volodymyr Zelensky says he is willing to get on board, but they need more details.
4: We are ready for a ceasefire. We are ready to begin from any kind of steps of de-escalation. We are ready for energy ceasefire, not to attack energy, both sides.
3: President Trump has also announced that Moscow has agreed to release 300,000 tons of diesel to America and the global marketplace. Back home, the New South Wales Premier says a leadership pathway for One Nation means the party should get the resources to cost their policies. Legislation will be introduced this week to allow the state party, led by Mike Newman, to have its election promises assessed independently. Chris Minns says any party with a realistic chance of forming government should run the Parliamentary Budget Office gauntlet.
5: But it would be rendered effectively meaningless if you didn't offer it to the party that was on track to win a big number of seats at the next election, and they are. That's the truth.
3: The legislation will only proceed with the support of the Liberal and National parties in both houses. More than 400 rail services across southeast Queensland are set to be restored from today. It comes after seven separate in-principle agreements were reached with the unions last month, following 8 months of negotiations. The boost brings the network to 91% capacity, with full timetables expected by the end of November. New research has found standing up after 25 minutes behind a computer boosts muscle activity when you sit down again. Melbourne research has found that muscle activity in the thighs reach virtually undetectable levels within half an hour. But Dr. Christian Breckenridge at Swinburne University says a short break resets the body and increases muscle activity again, and we should set an alarm to get us up and moving.
6: I think it's a good idea, especially if you really lead that kind of sedentary lifestyle. I know all of us are sitting in front of computers these days.
3: And we should set an alarm to get us up and moving.
6: I think it's a good idea, especially if you really lead that kind of sedentary

0: and a half million people every day. Phil Wickham has been recognised as Artist of the Year and took out Worship Album of the Year at the annual GMA Dove Awards for Christian and Gospel Music. Josiah Queen's Dusty Bibles was named Song of the Year. Brandon Lake won Songwriter of the Year and Pop Contemporary Album of the Year. That's the latest news. Sport is next.
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0: In sport, Max Verstappen has won Formula One Singapore Grand Prix for the first time. Oscar Piastri finishing fifth, a solid result since his race was marred by a slow pit stop and a tyre puncture.
2: Not a bad race in the NP5. Bit exciting in the last couple of laps, which is good. Challenging race out there is pretty flat out. So we've got some pace to find, but I think we maximised the race we could. Yeah, that was about all we had.
0: Ferrari's Charles Leclerc finished second. That's the latest Vision National News. I'm Jaden James.
3: Vision.

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1: To the weather now. Showers and thunderstorms are affecting southern Northern Territory and much of South Australia as a front moves east, bringing showers to southern New South Wales, Victoria and Tasmania. Prefrontal northerly to westerly winds are bringing hot conditions to much of New South Wales and Queensland, dry in the southwest under a high pressure. In the capital cities, a hot day in Sydney, a top of 35 with a late shower, Melbourne 19 with heavy showers, a sunny day in Brisbane 31, Perth 24 with sunny skies, Adelaide with a clearing shower 19, Canberra with a late shower 27, Hobart 17 windy with showers, and in Darwin 35 mostly sunny. 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
2: In the heart of Victoria's Wheatbelt region is the town of Warracknabeal. It's about a three-hour drive northwest of Melbourne. Now, in the town's history, started out in the 1860s with a house and a store. And then a few years later, there was a hotel built. Jumping to the early 1900s, and a Tudor style post office was built, which is said to be one of the most impressive buildings in the town of Warracknabeal. 100.5 FM is our vision frequency in Warracknabeal in Victoria. And looking to what the weather's going to be like there this afternoon, a clearing shower and getting to a top of 18. These words from the Bible that can be found in the New Testament book of 1 Peter. This is 1 Peter, it's chapter 3 and verse 8. Finally, all of you have unity of mind, sympathy, brotherly love, a tender heart and a humble mind. That is 1 Peter chapter 3 and verse 8. Your spine and its incredible design. We consider the complexities behind the design of our spines next on The Spotlight here on Vision. 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
0: bursting with hope. 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
2: 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I'm Jen Spiker and today I'll be highlighting a video from Creation.

0: Creation Ministries International. Creation Ministries speaker Jonathan Clark has both a Bachelor of Science degree and a Bachelor of Physiotherapy degree from the University of Queensland. Jonathan spent over 30 years working as a physiotherapist. He's also co-authored articles in peer-reviewed scientific journals. Jonathan's academic training has nurtured a strong research-based approach to examining information. He's applied these skills to some of the major questions concerning Jesus and Christianity over several decades too. The Creation Ministries conversation I'm highlighting explores the complex design of the human spine, which points to a creator.
1: The Spotlight with Jen Spiker.
2: Jonathan Clark, you were a physiotherapist for over 30 years and studied parasitic diseases. You say that the spine did not evolve. Why is that?
3: Well, I could talk about that for hours, but we haven't got hours, unfortunately. But in a nutshell, I don't see any evidence for it having evolved. Evolution actually means that nothing by itself became something, non-living matter. And then by itself, that was meant to then become a life form, a single cell perhaps. And then from that life form came parrots and parasitologists and physiotherapists and panda bears. I don't see any evidence for all that progression. And when I look at the spine, I just marvel at the complexity and the beauty of it. And so I really don't see any indication that this is something that could possibly have formed by itself through random mutations over a long period of time.
2: So before we jump into it, just to be clear, is a physiotherapist in the UK and Australia the same as a physiotherapist in America?
3: Well, I'm not at all biased when it comes to this. Australian physiotherapists are obviously the best in the world and always have been. But no, more seriously, our colleagues in the UK and the US, they're a little bit different. Some of it relates to access to patients. So physiotherapists have always enjoyed direct access. So you can walk in off the street and we'll diagnose you. We'll look after you from go to woe. In America, they don't always have that privilege. And when they do, sometimes they're a bit more constrained by their insurers and their health systems than what we are as to what to do and when to do it and how to proceed. Also, some physios learn to inject particular substances into joints. So they do extra training to do that. Some physios use dry needles or acupuncture needles to affect change in a muscle, just like you might use a heat pack or a cold pack or your hands to affect change in a muscle.
2: Yeah. And so being a physio, do you just work with muscles? Is it as straightforward as that?
3: Yeah, it's surprising how often I hear that comment. I don't know where it arose, but no, we don't just work with muscles. We work with the whole neuromusculoskeletal system, so nerves, muscles and joints. Some physios even work on incontinence. Some physios actually work on neonatal lungs. But in general, most of us, we work on the neuromusculoskeletal system. And it's very complex. Muscles aren't just simple.
2: More than just a glorified sports stretcher then.
3: Yeah, more than what you eat at night when you have a good rump steak. So, this here is a spine. I brought it in. It's plastic in case anyone's worried. It's been quite a few decades since people have used real ones, and that's a good thing. And so what we're looking at here is this would be the head end. This is where your pelvis is, what you and I are sitting on at the moment. And this is the back of the spine. So if you're a skinny person and you're at the beach, you'd see all these knobbly bits on a person's back. And we call these the spinous processes. And you can see sometimes they start off with a little bifid or two-pronged sort of a end, and sometimes they have quite an angle, and sometimes they're more rectangular. So they shape from the top to the bottom.
2: They're quite a bit thinner than I expected them to be.
3: Yeah, depending on whether you're a power lifter or a ballerina, will depend on the size. So when muscles pull on bones, bones respond by becoming stronger. Mm. So every single little bump you see on this spine will have muscles attached to it, every single little bump. So you might not appreciate it, but here is where we got our head end up here. This is what we call the lumbar spine. This is the thoracic spine where your ribs come from, and this is your neck. If we go down here, because everything's bigger, you can see that this here is a joint, and that joint has a little bump there. Even that little bump has a name.
2: Okay.
3: Every little bump has a name because that's where muscles typically come from, and the bumps are there for a purpose. And the muscles on the back, just the back alone, let alone the muscles around your jaws, which physios work on, or the muscles around your ankles, which physios work on, apart from the joints, there's lots of muscles on the back. There's actually 17 pairs of what we call true or deep or intrinsic muscles, let alone all the other muscles on the back. 17 pairs of them.
2: It's quite a lot.
3: Yeah, it's quite a lot. So they're in layers. So there's a superficial layer. So with the superficial layer, there's a splenius muscle. We call it splenius cervicus and splenius capitis, the two muscles. One tips the head in relation to the neck and one tips the neck. So you've got your superficial muscle we talked about in the neck, the splenius muscles. Then you've got a group of muscles that are the next layer down called your rectus spinae.
2: Okay.
3: And there's three big muscle groups in that. So there's not just three muscles that make up the rectus spinae. Each muscle is in its own zones, if you like, zones to do with being in the upper part or the lower part. And then there's a deeper set of muscles yet again. Some people might have heard these names like the multifidus, the rotators.
2: And what are these?
3: These are very, very deep muscles, muscles that you might hear about if you go to a physiotherapist, because we think sometimes these deep muscles are the ones that cause people's problems when they work asymmetrically.
2: And are they?
3: It's not always easy to answer that question.
2: Okay.
3: Some people have great asymmetry between the multifidus on one side and the multifidus on the other. So it'd be like having a big bicep on one arm and a small bicep on the other. And some people don't seem to have any troubles.
2: Yeah.
3: But other people, when they come into the clinic, if you address that asymmetry, if you help them correct the size imbalance or the strength imbalance, you seem to be able to improve their pain condition. So maybe for some people it's a very big factor in their pain, but I don't think it's a big factor for everybody, because obviously some people have asymmetries without pain. And then there's an even deeper layer again. These are things called muscles called the levatores and the interspinalis and then the transversali muscles. So you can appreciate that that's a lot of layers of muscles.
2: It's a lot of layers and quite a lot of complexity. Could it have evolved by itself?
3: Well, consider some of the intricacies of what that statement would mean. So like with the multifidus muscle, it'd be wrong to think that it's just going from one bump or one layer to another layer. It's just a smooth sheet. Just that one muscle has four layers. And the third layer of muscle fibers actually connect to the second layer of muscle fibers and that muscle's tendons. So that's a lot of interconnectivity. And we were talking before about how if there's a lack of symmetry, sometimes that seems to cause pain. So you can imagine if there's a lack of interrelated and coordinated activity, it's going to be the same sort of outcome. And yet there's not. It's a complex design. And then muscles, of course, don't have brains. They don't, well, your heart's got like a mini brain. It'll keep pumping away, providing everything else is equal. But for all other skeletal muscles, all their input has to come from your brain. You think about scratching your ear or pulling on your ear. So you think it and then you make it happen. So you will it in your mind, and then nerves have to carry those messages to the relevant muscles, and they have to do that in a coordinated fashion. So you actually do hit your ear instead of hitting your chin. So how do those nerves speak to muscles? And that's what's a fascinating part. So a nerve's got to come down and activate the muscle. And we talk about when a nerve meets a muscle in terms of it being a fine end branch, we talk about the neuromuscular junction. And what's interesting is there's not one nerve speaking to one muscle fiber.
2: Okay.
3: That would be impossible because, for instance, in your gastrocnemius, your big calf muscle, there's 1,100,000 muscle fibers.
2: Wow.
3: So you don't want to have to have 1,100,000 nerve fibers trying to tell your gastrocnemius muscle what to do.
2: Oh, that's a big cable.
3: That's a big cable, yes, excellent. And more complicated than optic fiber cable. There's nutrients that shunt up and down for a start, apart from the electrical signal that travels along. And it travels very fast, by the way. I don't know what it is. Yes, I do. It's about 280 miles per hour, which is about 435 kilometres an hour, how fast the signals can travel. travel in some nerves in your body. I'm not saying all nerves by any means. So the signals can travel very fast. So one nerve's coming along, it branches and it sends this little fiber to a group of muscles. And we call that group of muscles that that one nerve fiber talks to the motor unit. It's a concept, say, if like a car is a unit of wheels and mechanical pistons. So equally, a motor unit is a combination of one branch of a nerve fiber speaking to a group of muscle cells. And this is what's fascinating, how well it's designed. So some muscles, like the ones that work in your hand, some of those one nerve speak to just 42 muscle fibers only. But other muscles, like your psoas, it's another big calf muscle.
2: Yeah.
3: It's more used to help you stand straight rather than help you run away from a snake. It's got one nerve speaking, one nerve branch speaking to 180 muscle fibers on average.
2: Well, that's a lot more than 40.
3: Yeah. And the gastrocnemius muscle, that big one that helps you run away from things, that has one nerve fiber speaking to up to 2,000 muscle cells.
2: Wow.
3: And then you got to think, well, why is it designed that way? Well, think about it. If you do have to run away from a snake, you want to have explosive power. You want to have all your muscle fibers in your leg firing off as quickly as possible with as least effort. And so the brain, when it sends a signal down just one nerve fiber, it's getting a lot of bang for its buck because 2,000 muscles are going to suddenly respond. So if there's 10 nerve fibers speaking to some of your muscles in your gastrocnemius, then that's up to 20,000 muscle fibers that are all helping you propel yourself away from the snake.
2: Brilliant.
3: It's brilliant when you want it to be in that scenario. But imagine that you're just standing. You've got to stand for an hour while you're listening to a speech or whatever. And your psoas, your calf muscle, is the one that's stopping you from falling forward. So it's working just about all the time when you think you're standing still. And in this case, it doesn't need explosive muscle power, does it? It's just looking at doing fine movements to keep your center of gravity where it should be. And you don't need many muscle fibers to do that. So instead of wasting a lot of energy by every time a signal going down the nerves activating 2,000 muscle fibers, one signal operates only 180 muscle fibers. Because otherwise it'd be a waste of energy, wouldn't it?
2: Yeah, of course it would.
3: And then if you think about your hand, when one muscle, when one motor unit is only 42 muscle fibers in size, that means you can do very fine and gentle movements, which is great for surgeons and people who sew and people who paint. So when you start to appreciate that complexity of the nervous system and the muscle system being integrated, you can see how unreasonable it seems that just one mutation causing one little change in a muscle or one little bit of muscle tissue to grow where it shouldn't be can actually do something worthwhile. And as you know, if a mutation does create some extra structure in your body, if it's not useful, then according to the theory of evolution, sooner or later it'll disappear out of the population.
0: 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And we've been hearing physiotherapist and Creation Ministries International speaker, Jonathan Clark, answering questions about the complex design of the human spine. 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
1: Forrest Frank and Josiah Queen, Jesus is coming back soon on Vision. Hey, I'm Jen. Now, at the Gospel Music Association Dove Awards, which were held recently in the US, the winners, they were announced on the weekend just gone. The Gospel Music Association Dove Awards, they've actually been given out every year since 1969 in recognition of excellence in the Christian music industry in the US. Mr. Josiah Queen, his song, Dusty Bibles, it won Song of the Year. It also, though, got Josiah a win in another category. He took the win for Pop Contemporary Song of the Year for Dusty Bibles as well. And Josiah with a third win at the Dove Awards this year, he won for his Mount Zion album, Recorded Music Packaging of the Year. So the designers, the graphic artists, the photographers getting some recognition. Have you ever wondered, though, about the earlier days with the Dove Awards? You know, what sort of songs did they hand out awards for in those earlier days, like in that first year, 1969? Josiah Queen in 2026 with Dusty Bibles, Song of the Year. But what did the first Dove Awards Song of the Year actually sound like? I'm going to share it with you pretty soon. On Vision, this is Jason Gray, Glory Days.

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On Vision Christian Radio, Mercy Me with their latest Wake Up Sleeper. I've already played a few songs today from artists who performed at or who won Dove Awards this year, the 2026 Gospel Music Association Dove Awards. They were broadcast on the weekend just gone, the 57th annual Dove Awards this year, 1969, the first year that the awards were held. Now this year, Dusty Bibles from Josiah Queen, it was Song of the Year. But what did the very first Song of the Year sound like that won the award back in

0: Jesus is Coming Soon. It was written by R.E. Winsett, and that song, the very first Dove Award Song of the Year, and that rather southern gospel version there from the Oak Ridge Boys. Now, this year's Song of the Year winner, Josiah Queen, we just heard just a moment ago him singing with Forrest Frank the song Jesus is Coming Back Soon. And I just find it really funny that that first Dove Award, yeah, the song was titled Jesus is Coming Soon. Today's edition of Focus on the Family, it is on the way soon here on Vision with some help for kids to overcome trauma and adversity.
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5: We want them to have the ability to overcome difficult things because they will experience difficult things. It's something that we need to exercise. So what we want to do is not protect them from every bit of stress, but instead cultivate that ability to overcome.
6: That's Dr. Nicole Wilkie sharing about resilient children and her observation that many children can overcome hardship, even trauma. She'll offer hope today on Focus on the Family with Jim Daly, and I'm John Fuller.
7: John, every child faces some sort of adversity. You know, if you just stop and think of junior high, that's nothing yes. but adversity, right? I remember being punched in the chest because I was not, you know, filled out yet by an older, you know, junior. I think I was a freshman.
6: He just picked on
7: and he
6: you.
7: Just hit me in the chest and said to his friend, "See, he's not filled out like us yet." And I'm sitting there wheezing, going, "I later he that that guy accepted Christ after high school, and I saw him a couple summers ago. He called, and it was fun. We forgave.
6: So the trauma was closed. Yeah.
7: But I mean, that's it. That's just a little, maybe more humorous idea there. But children, you know, they hit the wall for some reason. I don't look the right way. I don't feel the right way. I think that person is better than me. All those things begin happening, like at junior high. And I often quote the scripture, you've heard me say this many times, Psalm 34:18, which says, "The Lord is near to the brokenhearted and saves those crushed in spirit." That was my mantra as a boy, you know, growing up as an orphan. You had to find places to say, "Lord, do you see me? Do you know me?" And I felt that all along. So he really did reinforce that. But as you said, we invited a psychologist today, and I'm looking forward to talking with her about children and resiliency.
6: Yeah, and she'll bring personal experiences and research to help parents really understand and guide children to help them thrive. And Dr. Nicole Wilkie serves as director of the Center on Applied Research for Vulnerable Children and Families, which is an initiative of the Christian Alliance for Orphans. She's written a book that captures a lot of what we're talking about today. It's called Overcoming: What Scripture and Science Say About Resilience.
7: Nicole, it is nice to have you here at Focus on the Family, all the way from Peru. What a journey. Thanks for making that journey.
8: Hey, thank you for having me. I'm so grateful to be here.
7: Now, for the viewers and the listeners, I got to ask that question. What are you doing in Peru?
8: Yeah, well, we've been there almost 8 years, and my husband leads a care reform coalition called Perú por los Niños, where he works with churches, NGO leaders, and leaders in government to change the system of care for vulnerable and at-risk children.
7: Well, that's
8: in Peru.
7: Amazing. I think globally, I saw some of this data. I think we may have gotten it out of your book, but globally, up to 20% of children and adolescents endure some kind of debilitating mental illness. Mm-hmm. Suicide is the third leading cause of death among adolescents. And I mean, when you look at the CDC here in the U.S., I think the last survey I saw was like 50%. Of young people have had depression, anxiety, suicidal ideation. I mean, that's a big number.
8: Oh, undoubtedly. And I don't see that changing drastically anytime soon. We are in a time, in an era of increasing technology, increasing separation, isolation, relationally increasing chaos. And if we look at scripture, this isn't a surprise for us, right?
7: Right.
8: We know that there are times of chaos. There are times of seeing the brokenness of this world. And yet we can be confident that God has ordained for our children to be born in this very time, for such a time as this. So we have kind of the tension to hold between both seeing the chaos of the world and the brokenness of the world in which they're growing up in, and recognizing that he has special plans and purposes for our kids, even in spite of that.
7: Yeah. Let's move into it. You were raised in a foster and adoptive family. You were a bio child,
8: yeah.
7: But your mom and dad had, I think, over 70
8: yes.
7: kids come through the home.
8: Yes.
7: And they adopted, how many kids did they adopt?
8: Nine.
7: So,
8: all from
7: I mean, that's a
8: care.
7: Robust family,
8: yes.
7: a lot of dynamics. What do you think that taught you as a child?
8: I will say that it was one of the most educational and demanding experiences of my life.
7: Mm.
8: The Lord gave me a gift in that,
7: yeah.
8: an education, an understanding that I could never have had without that experience, because these are not numbers or ideas to me. These are people who I love so dearly.
7: Mm.
8: And when I saw their experiences and mine as being a part of this whole family system, I think that's where I started to realize God's redemption amidst these horrible things. Because, of course, you ask the question, why? Why did they experience these hard things? Abuse, neglect, violence, exploitation, the things that we're seeing kids face in this world. Why is that happening? And the truth is, I don't have a perfect answer for that. And I don't think anyone will this side of heaven. And yet we can still trust in a loving God, in a sovereign God who has good plans for these kids. And part of it is seen through that lens of watching them overcome these difficult things and go on to thrive as contributors to society, as people who are building the kingdom.
7: What are some key factors for us when we experience trauma to try to get through that?
8: Yeah, well, especially speaking about our kids, I think the first thing that we can do is be present. I mean, so much of this is about our presence, which sounds like a very simple idea until we recognize that we all have a world of information and addiction in our pockets. And so a lot of it is about being present. We're going to normalize and validate the experience, right? Yeah. We're going to say, wow, you're right. This was hard. This was hard for you. Even if I'm thinking it was an accident with 30 miles an hour, you're fine. I'm not saying that, right?
7: Correct.
8: I'm saying I see that for you, this was tremendously difficult. We're going to then, after validating, we're going to normalize and say, around the world, many children have experienced this. Many families have experienced this. I'm so sorry. We're going to lament with our children. I'm so sorry that this was your experience. I wouldn't have chosen this for you. And then we're going to offer hope. Together, there is nothing that with God's help we can't overcome.
7: Yeah.
8: I'm here with you. I'm staying here with you.
7: And I think what's so hard for that person is that scripture even is hard to believe because they don't feel it.
8: Absolutely.
7: They don't seem to experience that. And it keeps them locked like the gravity of a black hole, right? It just, and they do often need help to be able to get free of the grip of that fear.
8: I think what you said, though, is so important, the element of feelings.
7: Yeah.
8: Because feelings are important, and yet often society, media, culture would have you believe that feelings are reality. This is your reality.
7: It's the world we're living in
8: okay.
7: right now.
8: So we have a saying in our family that I learned from a missionary friend years ago. It's feelings are indicators, not dictators. And so we can acknowledge the feelings. Feelings are pieces of information, right? They give you a signal. And so we want to attend to them. Is this telling me something I need to know? Or is this something that is guiding me in the wrong path at the risk of being controversial? Follow your heart is not the best or most sound advice. And so I think when we're dealing with feelings, we want to attend to them. We want to acknowledge that that is the real experience of the person, especially if we're dealing with children. This is their real experience. And yet we want to help guide them through those feelings so that they can recognize them, acknowledge them, and move past them.
7: Nicole, let me ask you about this. And, you know, again, you heard a little bit of my background. My mom and dad divorced at 5. My mom remarried. Then she died a year later when I was 9. I ended up in foster care. Then I got back with my bio dad. He then died when I was 11. And I ended up living with one of my siblings who was older than me. And that had its own chaos because it was just without boundaries. I mean, it was an odd way to do this. But here's the thing. And, you know, I so appreciate the Lord's grace and all that. I accepted Christ at 15 through a football coach. But the dynamic of it, one thing I can remember is I never felt guilty about people's behavior. My dad's alcoholism, my stepdad's distance, my foster dad's craziness. I was able, even as a child, to be able to say, that's their problem, not my problem. And I always point to that because I think that was what God's grace did for me. Because so many children end up processing that as, what did I do wrong? Why do I have this dad? Or what did I cause him to drink over, right? Or whatever. Describe that importance, because that is kind of the resilience factor, the key of saying, okay, I'm strong enough. That wasn't my fault. That was their fault. How do you develop that in your child?
8: Well, it's a great question. I think in your particular situation, it sounds like even through your coach that you mentioned, there were sources of support.
7: Correct.
8: So we actually did a study of more than 1,000 adults with care experience. So adults who had been separated from their biological families and had ended up in foster care, adoption, orphanages, children's homes, things like that. And we wanted to see what worked for them, what helped them to thrive. And a lot of it went back to supportive relationships. I think we see our place in the world, especially as children, through the lens of the people around us.
7: Right.
8: So I think when we're thinking about how to support our kids, number one is building into that relationship, recognizing that to help them build resilience, we're going to need to require certain things of them, which we can get to in a minute. But in order to be able to require things of our children, we need to have filled their bucket, right? If we're going to be pulling out of their bucket, if we're going to be requiring things of them, we need to be pouring into that. And we're doing that through things like connection, presence, eye contact, through, you know, having times of play, or, you know, listening to the thing that they want to talk about that we're like, oh my word, I cannot handle this for like one more minute. We're going to handle it for one more minute because we know it's important to them. So we're going to not treat them as children to be, you know, controlled or modified, but really human beings who need our input. And then that gives us the relational capital to start to help shape and form their thinking, their behaviors, which then leads to informing their feelings about their experience.
7: Yeah, that's so good.
6: Dr. Wilkie, you've mentioned the importance of relationship here, and it's not just an individual, but you've got kind of three layers of protective relationships, if it were. Describe those.
8: Absolutely. So when we think about resilience, we sort of have this formula, right? The formula is difficult or challenging experience plus protective factors. And those together will lead to resilience. When we think about those protective factors, a lot of them are in the context of those relationships. So we have the relationship that one has with oneself, okay? So those internal dialogue, the internal elements of understanding your identity in Christ, understanding how he made you, understanding gifts. We have the family as the second level, the family layer of relationships where we're seeing things like healthy communication, we're seeing warmth, we're seeing, you know, even in your situation, having a sibling who was willing to care for you, you're seeing things like kind of a positive atmosphere in terms of learning and curiosity. And then you're having your
5: community-based factors. So things like not growing up in a war zone is a protective factor. Things like having teachers that pour into you, coaches, medical staff that can help care for you when you're sick. These all have incredible power. Let's call them advantages, right? Yeah. So it's kind of this idea of counteracting the disadvantages of adversity with the advantages that children have in life. And our hope is to counterbalance that and wait it out with having more advantages than disadvantages.
7: Yeah, it's affirming so many things that I've thought of. Mm. You know, I didn't go for my PhD in psychology, but I've often thought life is kind of, we're in this box that's tilted toward finding God. Mm. I mean, you know what I mean? Mm. So the things that we experience, the hardship along with the good things, I feel like it's all tilted for us to find Him, you know, to realize we're not perfect people, that we're sinners saved by grace, and then there's the opportunity of salvation. I mean, that's a great story, especially for people that are downtrodden.
5: Absolutely.
7: And I think children's hearts just open up. That's why, man, all the programs for, you know, Christian kids or non-Christian kids in school, the release time and things like that, because it's such a vital moment, second, third, fourth grade, trying to figure out what life is all about. Yes. And then some adult comes along and says, I know what life's all about. It's reassuring. That's why the church is so critical. In that context, you describe a sweet spot of stress. Now, most people are going to say, a sweet spot of stress? Stress is something we want to get away from, to run from. What is the sweet spot of stress?
5: Yeah, well, I think what you just mentioned is so vital, because one of the ways that we recognize that we are not human beings who have it all together, we are not sufficient. The way we recognize our insufficiency and our dependency often is through suffering.
7: Yeah.
5: If everything goes easily for us, why do we need God? Yeah. Why do we need Christ's work on the cross if we think that we're in some way equal to God or make an idol of self? And so it's a hard truth. It's a hard pill to swallow. But when we look at scripture and Jesus says, in this world, you will have trouble, but take heart because I have overcome the world. That's the context in which we want to see stress and hardship and challenge. We will all have stress. And in fact, science says that we need to have stress to be successful. So there's something called the Yerkes-Dodson model, and essentially it's an upside down U shape. And we're looking at how stress and adversity predict success. Okay. So what we see is that if somebody has the extremes, either way too little stress or way too much stress, you know, extreme adversity and trauma, they're much less likely to achieve success long term. But when we have some stress and adversity in our life combined with sometimes of less stress and certainly robust support systems, that is what gives us the capacity to overcome long-term. And that's actually a muscle that we want our kids to have, right? We want them to have the ability to overcome difficult things because they will experience difficult things. It's something that we need to exercise. So what we want to do is not protect them from every bit of stress, but instead cultivate that ability to overcome.
7: Yeah, that's so good. And you know, we're a little, as parents, I won't speak for all parents here, but negligent to want to create safety, comfort, and especially in Western civilization, that could be a great mistake.
5: Absolutely. Absolutely. So let me give you an example of how we think about this in our family. Okay. So, you know, by God's ordination, my children have a mother who studies resilience. So you can just imagine what that entails.
7: Bummer.
5: Right? So my kids, thankfully, our children have not experienced extreme adversity. But I know that in order for them to be successful long term, they need to have hurdles that they need to overcome. So that can look like when our child has a difference of opinion with her ballet instructor, and she tells me about it, and I say, hey, what do you think you need to do? And she says, well, I think I need to talk to her. Okay, so do you want me to pray with you? Do you want me to role play with you? Do you want me to, like, I'm giving her this menu of options, and she wants them all, but what I'm not doing is I'm not doing it for her.
7: Yeah, I'm not going to call the ballet
5: instructor.
7: I won't
5: have the conversation. And then we do things like, we live in the mountains and we climb mountains with our girls from a young age. Actually, last year they summited 15,200 feet. And that's a significant undertaking. But the incredible thing is when they do things like that, when we come back on Monday and they're working on their math facts and that's hard for them, I can say, whoa, okay, so I know that you're saying you struggle with this, but 2 days ago, you just finished a 30-mile hike, and I understand that this is challenging, but like, let's just consider this in context, right? And what that does for them is it makes them say, of course I can do math facts. Please, what am I thinking?
7: Right. Confidence.
5: It gives them that confidence because they've exercised that muscle of doing hard things. Now, that can be the prefabricated experiences that we're giving them, or it can be where our kids have experienced hard things that we would never assign to them. Right? We would never give them those types of experiences, but we can say, listen, let's look at scripture. Let's look at Joseph, right? Let's look at David. Let's look at Esther. And let's look at how God takes what the enemy means for evil and uses it for good. And what does that mean to your story? When I was a kid, I had my own situation. My appendix burst in my body and they didn't find it for 2 years.
7: Whoa.
5: So I was bedridden. Yeah. And I remember laying in bed one night with my mom, and I am just ranting about the situation and very unwell physically and mentally. And I remember her saying, Nicole, as I listen to you, I know that God is going to do something great. And I was 14, so I couldn't acknowledge, like I was, you know, too cool. I blew right past it externally, but it registered.
7: Yeah.
5: In my brain.
7: Right.
5: And it changed everything for me to think that there was a possibility that God could take the hardest thing I'd ever experienced that I didn't understand, that I had no explanation for, that didn't fit in the box that I created for Jesus in my life. And yet he could use that for his glory and for my good. It changed everything. And I think that's a gift that we can give to kids when they've experienced difficult hardships.
6: Yeah. Wow.
7: Nicole, this time has flown by, but I think parents are getting the idea of some things to be mindful of. I want to end with the cookie story that you had with your daughter, because I think it's a fun place to end, but there's so much we couldn't get to. But speak to the cookie story.
5: Yes. Well, when my oldest daughter was 9 months old, you know, I was a stay-at-home mom, and she was my sidekick, and she did everything with me, and I would bake a lot with her. She loved baking, and of course, you know how this goes with toddlers.
7: And she's how old?
5: She's 9 months, so I would sit her on the counter while
7: I'm
5: baking.
7: She just stayed engaged, you can tell.
5: Oh, absolutely. She wanted to do everything with
7: me. Wow.
5: And so she's like putting her hand in the flour and like flinging it everywhere, and she's grabbing the chocolate chips and putting them in her mouth.
7: Smart.
5: And it was chaos. Yes. And she was just making a mess of it, but she's thinking she's helpful, right? So I thought, I know how to quell the chaos. So while she's taking a nap, I make a quadruple batch of cookies. And I put the dough in Ziploc bags and stick them in my freezer. So when she wakes up, we can bake together. So I sat her on the floor and I would like break off pieces of the frozen cookie dough and hand it to her. And she kind of like, you know, toss it onto the pan. And we'd bake them. And then when daddy got home, she would give him one proudly, look at what I did. And I'm thinking to myself, I have really arrived. I've hacked parenthood. Look at me. And in that moment, one day, the Holy Spirit just said to me, you know, that's you. That's you with ministry, with parenting, with everything that you're doing in life. I could do all of this without you. And frankly, I could do it better. But because I love you, I have invited you in to the high and holy calling of joining me in building the kingdom here. Not because of what you bring, wow, because you don't bring anything that I didn't give you, but because I love you and I want to spend time with you. And at the same time, it was very, very humbling, of course, and incredibly freeing, because there's no way that I can mess this up.
7: Yeah.
5: God is God. He's sovereign. He's going to pursue his purposes.
7: Isn't that great? And that's true for each and every one of us. That is God's loving kindness toward us.
5: Yes.
7: Join me in what I'm doing to help others. And it's such a beautiful thing. And boy, your mom and dad certainly have done that. 70 foster kids. I mean, that's just like, wow, they're my heroes.
5: Me too.
7: And to be able to do that, and then the great experience that you had in learning from that and your own difficulties. And I'm shocked your appendix broke and it was in there for 2 years. Didn't you get really sick?
5: Absolutely.
7: Wow. That is a miracle that you're here.
8: Yeah.
7: Really? Well, you've heard it, and I think it should have whet your appetite to get a copy of Nicole's book, Overcoming What Scripture and Science Says About Resilience. I think as a parent of two boys, I'm going to dig into this. Even though they're in their 20s now, there's still things we can learn together and to help them become even stronger in that area. We also have a companion book that Nicole wrote, called Caleb Koala's Comeback Ride. And that's a children's book in English and Spanish about overcoming adversity. Nicole, thanks again for being with us.
8: It's been a pleasure.
6: And today on Focus on the Family with Jim Daly, we've been listening to Dr. Nicole Wilkie explain how we can help our children turn adversity into opportunities for growth. And Nicole knows what she's talking about. She grew up with over 70 foster siblings, and she is also a therapist who works with vulnerable children. So she's seen the firsthand power of resilience, and it's been such an encouraging conversation. Nicole's book is Overcoming What Scripture and Science Say About Resilience. And she's also written a great companion book for children called Caleb Koala's Comeback Ride. Those insights that she offers in both of those books will help you walk alongside your child through different challenges, anxiety, adjusting to a new school, a variety of things. So look for those books at a local bookseller or online retailer. And thanks for listening to Focus on the Family with Jim Daly. I'm John Fuller.
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9: Today we'll hear a little bit of the story of Kirk Cameron, US actor turned evangelist, having a birthday today. I have highlights from The Rise and Shine, as well as the 2020 program, The Word for Today, Greg Laurie with A New Beginning, bit of personal stuff from a diary. Hope you can join me this afternoon.
1: 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Balance. Fairness. Christian worldview.
10: In this bulletin, business groups campaigning against Labor's tax changes and a fire ban in New South Wales. With more, I'm Jaden James. The opposition says the Albanese government doesn't care about small businesses as operators face tax changes on trusts. Business groups are running an ad campaign on billboards and social media, urging the government to address the issues. Liberal leader Angus Taylor says the government has botched its reforms and that's having a real-world impact.
11: Hope is the fuel for aspiration, prosperity and achievement in our economy, and hope is disappearing fast under this government. And that's why we have a plan to fix our economy and protect our way of life. Central to that plan is axing Labor's toxic taxes.
10: Businesses argue they have no choice but to pass on rising costs to consumers. Hot and dry conditions have resulted in a total fire ban for Greater Sydney and the Hunter, as firefighters warn dry lightning could trigger bushfires in far west New South Wales. Emergency Services Minister Jahad Dib says fire crews have been preparing for a hotter summer, including with hazard reduction burns over the weekend.
12: Given today's conditions and the possibility of very strong winds and dry lightning that could activate fires, we don't need to do anything more that would potentially be able to start some bushfires, hence the total fire ban today.
10: Greater Western Sydney is facing temperatures in the mid-30s today. The WA government will test whether children learn better with less screen time. Kindergarten to Year 2 students in a pilot program will be banned from using tablets or computers unless they're learning specific digital skills. Education Minister Sabine Winton says screens can never replace face-to-face learning.
13: We're targeting the early years because that's where we know children develop their social and emotional skills and learn how to connect with each other.
10: 10 schools can apply to participate in the six-month trial starting next year. Almost half of surveyed Australians caring for loved ones with dementia spend at least 40 hours a week providing care. Dementia Australia warns a shortage of local respite options is pushing many families to breaking point. The organisation is urging governments to simplify support systems so dementia patients can live safely in their homes for longer. Overseas, an outcry has erupted in one of the most Christian cities in the US state of Iowa over the reading of a satanic prayer at the start of a city council meeting. Ottumwa has 50 churches for its 25,000 people, but its council failed to vet a Satanist who read the invocation. Pastor Rick Bick, who was there, told the Christian Washington Watch program he immediately interrupted to condemn the action.
14: everything in me went like, no, he just cursed our city. We're not going to do that. And I just looked at him. I said, no, you can't do that here, not here. And he ran out of the building. Yeah, I probably was out of order, but I just said, hey, you know what? The mayor acknowledged me. And I said, that's not welcome here. And then the mayor, he took control and called for a time of silence.
10: The Christian mayor has vowed to...
14: Hey, you know what? The mayor acknowledged me and I said, that's not welcome here. And then the mayor, he took control and called for

0: worth $18 million. With Butters following the family tradition and growing up as a Bulldogs supporter, he says his dad was particularly happy with the news.
1: Dad was pretty pumped, gave me a pretty firm handshake and said, how good's that? And yeah, my pop passed away when I was younger, but I know he'd be pretty proud. He was there in the 1952 granny.
2: Zach Butters ending that report from Alex Riddell. That's the latest Vision National News. I'm Jaden James.
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2: To the weather now. Showers and thunderstorms are affecting southern Northern Territory and much of South Australia as a front moves east, bringing showers to southern New South Wales, Victoria and Tasmania. Prefrontal northerly to westerly winds are bringing hot conditions to much of New South Wales and Queensland, dry in the southwest under a high pressure. In the capital cities, a hot day in Sydney, a top of 35 with a late shower, Melbourne 19 with heavy showers, a sunny day in Brisbane 31, Perth 24 with sunny skies, Adelaide with a clearing shower 19, Canberra with a late shower 27, Hobart 17 windy with showers, and in Darwin 35 mostly sunny. 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
5: Meringandan is a rural community in the Toowoomba region of Queensland, just north of Toowoomba. It is on the Darling Downs near Highfields, about 20 k's north of the city of Toowoomba. And the name Meringandan, it's taken from some Aboriginal words, Murin meaning fire and Gandan meaning clay, so place of fire and clay. Now, Meringandan, there are around 2,500 people living in that part of Queensland today, and Vision Christian Radio can be heard there on 87.8 FM. It's a really beautiful spot in Queensland where there are lots of lovely designed Queenslander houses and lots of bigger blocks. Yeah, it's a really beautiful spot. Okay, so looking to what it's going to be like in Meringandan this afternoon, a mostly sunny afternoon, there is the slight chance of a shower towards evening and getting to a top of 30 degrees. These words from the Bible, they're found in 1 Corinthians. This is 1 Corinthians chapter 6 and verse 11, and it says, "You were washed, you were sanctified, you were justified in the name of the Lord Jesus Christ and by the Spirit of our God." That is 1 Corinthians chapter 6 and verse 11. A PE teacher and Olympic hopeful named Dougie Reeves, he pursued a sporting dream for over 20 years, but a motorbike crash in the early 2000s where his 12-year-old son was actually riding behind him, that changed everything. We're going to hear how, with the help of God, Dougie was able to walk through that time and to pursue healing. His story coming up next here on Vision.
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9: We had just shifted. We'd been in our new home in Churnside Park for 48 hours, and it was a beautiful sunny day, and I said to my son, you know, I'd promised the fellow that moved us to pay him today, and I said, would you like to go? And he said, yeah, Dad. So we both hopped on my

0: motorcycle and headed off. So near the corner of Maroondah Highway and Mitcham Road, we were hit. And yes, our lives changed forever.
1: G'day, I'm Jimmy Colfax. Welcome to The Story. Well, Dougie Reeves, better known as Big Dougie, was born in Iowa in the United States and came to Australia with his wife in the late 1970s. His dream was to be an Olympic athlete, and he strove toward this goal for 20 years. However, that dream was shattered one day when he was out riding his motorcycle. Dougie Reeves shares his story today as he has a chat with Eric Scatterbo in our Melbourne studios.
2: Dougie Reeves, welcome to the program.
0: Thanks very much, Eric. It's a pleasure. Absolute pleasure.
2: Glad to have you with us. And let's go back to your childhood, born in the Midwest of the United States, out in the corn state of Iowa. Is that right? That's known for corn?
0: Absolutely. Yep. Iowa, Midwest, Bible Belt.
2: Yep. Well, I'm from Wisconsin, the dairy state. You're from the corn state. So we should get along.
0: Well, that's right. We could have shared food together. That's correct.
2: Yeah. Have a good meal together. So what was it like growing up in Iowa? Played a lot of sports there?
0: It was wonderful. Yeah, I had a wonderful life, wonderful parents. I'd say just your basic, ordinary life and parents love sport from the age of first competition at 8 years old. Mm-hmm. And particularly stuck with what I'd call the typical American sports, which is gridiron football, basketball, and track and field, which we term athletics.
2: So you did all that?
0: We did all that. There were seasons for each one, so we'd go from one season to the other.
2: And we should say you're a pretty husky guy.
0: Wasn't always, to be honest. I was always tall-ish. We thought 6'2", you know, 190 centimeters was tall. But, of course, these days, I don't feel so tall.
2: Well, you and I should say, in the interest of full disclosure, we go to the same church. And when I found out that you were an athlete, I just assumed it was bodybuilding because you're a big guy.
0: Mm.
2: But you had a whole lot of other sports as well.
0: Yeah. Look, the basketball and so forth, we actually had our first secondary coaches. They didn't believe in any sort of weight training whatsoever. Mm. So it was after the dreams of probably not get to the Olympics or pro in any of those sports that got stuck into the weight room a lot more for the sports I was involved in.
2: And at university, in addition to playing a lot of sports, you also met your future wife, Christy.
0: Did. Christy Reeves, who is then Christy Joanne Bramer, mm-hmm. Virtually saved my life, I would say in all aspects, but some people would say just spiritually, but in all aspects, because that started my very clinical journey of growing up. Christy certainly helped out in that as she went to a Christian group. Mm-hmm. And I found that out after our initial date. We went to an afternoon rugby game, and coming back to her room to drop her off, I said, could we go out tonight and, continue this? And at the same time, I tripped up the stairs and felt like a fool. But anyway, we went out that night also.
2: Oh, wow. So even though you tripped, she still had mercy on you.
0: She did. And that's another part of the God story, which is, as we went to the movie then restaurant after, I started to ask questions. She asked me questions. And
2: well, you got into a deep conversation about spiritual things right away.
0: Oh, it wasn't really, but this is where God has his hand on our life, and sometimes we are not aware mm-hmm. that this is happening. So we started talking about where we were born and so forth. She ended up being born in the same town, in the same hospital as I was.
2: Oh, really?
0: Our grandparents lived on the same street, and our mom and dads ended up, we found out, going to school together. Now,
2: wow.
0: If that's not more than a coincidence, then...
2: Yeah.
0: Yeah, exactly.
2: Oh, cool. And as you mentioned, she was good for you spiritually?
0: And yes, because she already was on a journey with her faith, mm-hmm. It helped me search.
2: But then what happened?
0: From then, we eventually searched for many, many churches. We were both Methodist and Uniting. We tried Anglicans. We went to Baptist until we got a referral. And this was actually coming overseas into Australia with a pastor out of Doncaster who is a Pentecostal. Didn't even know what that meant. Evangelical, and I can tell you from a Methodist background of just going to church.
2: Quite a difference.
0: It was very different.
2: Emotional.
0: Scared the heck out of me.
2: Yeah, quite a difference. So you mentioned coming to Australia. How did that come about?
0: Well, we within 1 month, Christy had graduated from university. We had been interviewed to come to Australia.
2: So you're married at this point?
0: Yeah. Well, we just got married in that month also. So Christian wow. graduated, we got married, accepted to come to Australia on a recruitment teaching program, and we did all of that and came halfway around the world on our first plane ride in 30 days.
2: Wow. And why Australia?
0: We picked Australia. We had two choices. Saudi Arabia was one and Australia was a second. We wanted to go to English speaking. And I had Olympic dreams also, and Australia might work towards that
2: goal
0: too.
2: Well, let's talk about those Olympic dreams. What at that point did you want to do? You saw yourself in the Olympics doing what?
0: Anything, to be honest. It's like
2: you just wanted to be an Olympian.
0: I just wanted to be an Olympian. Yeah. Mm-hmm. I wanted to use the God-given talents that I had been given in some sort of way. I didn't care what sport, but for me, it was when we came to Australia, I concentrated on athletics first.
2: Mm-hmm. Well, you were a physical education teacher at this point.
0: I was a teacher and mainly of physical education and sport. Mm-hmm. I just wanted to be an Olympian, and so I love to throw stuff, shot puts, hammers, javelins. Went down that track for a long time, drugged my poor wife to all the competitions, and that wasn't going to happen. So then swapped over to Olympic wrestling at that point. Was doing my own personal training towards that goal, and eventually was picked and got to go to the mini Commonwealth Games, a prelude to the Commonwealth Games in 1982. And that was probably the pinnacle of my career, other than having two lads that I discovered. One went into Olympic wrestling, and one went into Olympic weightlifting.
2: And you were their coach?
0: I started clubs at every school that mm-hmm. I ever have taught in, because I was constantly on the look of discovering athletes for Australia. Mm-hmm. So I was their coach, and Joshua Brooke was an Olympic weightlifter who we discovered, and he broke every state and national record from 32 kilos all the way up to the adult classes, or up towards 60 kilos.
2: That had to be very gratifying to know that you coached somebody who went on to have such success.
0: Oh, we had a lot of fun. Mm-hmm. And then the other fellow that was at the Institute of Sport, his name was Junie Armstrong, and he's now in the U.S. as one of the top personal trainers of the stars, but he actually won the Commonwealth trials in his weight class.
2: Okay, so you're a physical education teacher. Meanwhile, you're pursuing your dream for 20 years of being an Olympic athlete. But then fast forwarding to 2003, you're going out for a motorcycle ride and your dreams are kind of shattered, or they were shattered. What happened?
0: Yes, as the old saying goes, life can change in an instant, and that's absolutely correct. And we had just shifted. We'd been in our new home in Churnside Park for 48 hours, and it was a beautiful sunny day, and I said to my son, you know, I'd promised the fellow that moved us to pay him today. Mm-hmm. They were in Mitcham, and I said, would you like to go? And he said, yeah, Dad. So we both hopped on my motorcycle and headed off, paid the mover, and on our way home, let me say, we never came home.
2: Mm-hmm.
0: Yeah. So near the corner of Maroondah Highway and Mitcham Road, we were hit We had a green arrow to go right and somewhere out of the left parking area, and someone was trying to beat the traffic and just creamed us and T-boned us and hit it from the front left. And yes, our lives changed forever.
2: Mm. And your son was on the motorcycle with you.
0: Yes, he was thrown one way, and thankfully for that, and I can still picture the moment that I just saw out of the side of my eye that something was going to drastically happen, and thankfully he was flown off the left, and I was actually attached to the two-ton vehicle that hit me.
2: Oh, wow.
0: And I can remember them pulling it apart and the metal and all of that, eventually lying on the ground. But I must back up and say, in those split seconds when I saw this vehicle out of the corner of my eye, my heart, and I've talked to people later about this, isn't it amazing how people that don't have any beliefs, but when adversity strikes, isn't it amazing how most human beings say one thing? Oh, my God. Whether you have a faith, a belief, or not. I have noticed this over and over again. And in those split seconds, I was just praying, please, Jesus, save my son. Save my son. And I was just saying prayer after prayer after prayer, almost like it was slow motion in the air. I said, give it all to me. Any injuries, don't give him any injuries. Give them to me.
1: 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Our guest today is road trauma survivor Dougie Reeves, who's been sharing how his life drastically changed on that day in 2003 when he was riding his motorcycle with his young 12-year-old son. Next, Dougie will share more of his story and how he has undergone many challenges since then, but also how the Lord has helped him through it all. All that and more is coming up when we return.
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0: Andrew Rip's breakdown on vision. Did you know that Vision's reaching out with the message of the hope that's found in Jesus to over 800 people in the town of Murrurundi in New South Wales? It's a town with art galleries, antique shops down the main street. There's a free camp if you're travelling, you need an overnight stay. It's one of our newer Vision stations where Vision's heard on 88 FM. And with our upcoming Visionathon in November, through your financial support, we can reach more people in Aussie towns like Murrurundi. We are partway through Dougie Reeves' tale of a motorbike accident that impacted his life and his sporting dreams and his family. We're going to get back to the story now to hear how God worked in Dougie's life.
1: Hi, I'm Jimmy Colfax and this is The Story. Our guest today is road trauma survivor Dougie Reeves, who's been sharing with us about that tragic, horrific accident he was involved in back in 2003 when he was on his motorcycle along with his 12-year-old son. Unfortunately, that accident set off a chain of events that sent his life into a tailspin as he had mounting legal and medical bills. Now, here's more of Dougie Reeves sharing his story.
2: And what were the injuries that you sustained?
3: At that particular time, I had over 40 to 50 injuries, fractures, dislocations, and organs. And that night, the surgeon that actually looked after me, Dr. Hervinder Bedi, we got hit at 5:05, and at 11 o'clock at night, he was still up in his office on the whiteboard making list of appliances and fixtures and everything he needed, because he had to go from one injury site to the other. So it went from the bottom of my left toe and foot to ankle. My tibia was, I was trying to get to my son to find out how he was, and I couldn't move and I couldn't crawl over to him. But
2: this was at the scene?
3: That was at...
2: You're trying to crawl to your son?
3: That was at the scene, yeah.
2: Wow.
3: So, it's pretty much the whole left side, lower left side. And, of course, crush injuries are also the toxins that are released. I also thought of that when they were releasing me from the car. I'm thinking, oh, I don't know if this is a good idea.
2: They're releasing you from the car.
3: Yeah, I was stuck to the car. My motorcycle was stuck to the car.
2: And you're in there somewhere.
3: Yeah, yeah. And well, I'm in the middle of it. Yeah, that's right.
2: Wow.
3: Yeah.
2: Wow.
3: And I'm going, because I'd heard of other accidents, you know, crush accidents and workplace accidents.
2: Yeah.
3: And if someone's been crushed, you got to be very careful because you can kill them straight away. And but after that, as poor Dr. Harvinder Bedi and his medical crew finally got to attending me, which they didn't even start till after midnight that night. And they did the first surgeries, which after 12 to 15 hours, they said they had to pull the pin, because they just went from one to the other, all the way up my legs into my pelvis. I was split open.
2: Yeah, and how is your son?
3: Very fortunate. Since Dirk was thrown to the side, injury-wise, he was fine. But, of course, the mental aspect of trauma and that sort of thing.
2: So here you were, suddenly devastating injuries from the accident. Then, to add insult upon injury, was the financial loss. Where was your faith in all of this?
3: Solid as a rock. As the old saying goes, it is what it is. And we understood and knew that God was looking after us, and he would point us in directions as far as what the heck were we going to do. Look, what I want to say to the listeners, it's always encouragement. God has been there every step of the way for us, and we have struggled, but we've hung in there because it had nothing to do with Jesus Christ and what he did to us. It had to do with Jesus Christ and how he saved us. And he pointed us in the next direction, the next avenue. And that's what we've been doing for the last 18 years.
2: Just hanging on to your faith in the Lord?
3: Hanging on. And as people have said, you know, they've looked at me sometimes, they go, my gosh, you know, what do you do all day, you know? And in the beginning, I actually took quite offense to that. But again, unless you have had cancer, been in the military in Afghanistan, and stepped on an IED. You've had terrible disease, family. You've had to be a carer for someone, which people are right now constantly, every minute of every day of their life. If you haven't been what I call trenchers, you've been in the trench, which is a military term. If you haven't been there, then it's like anything. You don't know what it's like, which is fine, and that's fair. But like I said, for us to be able to encourage each other to keep pushing through and pushing forward, that is the name of the game, because there is always light at the end of the tunnel, and that's why God is love, because he will look after his children if you will let him, because there's always a way up and a way out. Now, we have to find it. He loves men and women of valor, which means integrity is great, but the next part is crucial, which is action. He expects us to put in the action.
2: And here we are several years, nearly two decades later, and you have lasting physical disabilities. What is your daily life like now? What are your long-term disabilities?
3: Good question. Thanks, Eric. Look, long-term is still 40 to 50 chronic injuries, arthritis and bursitis and all those things that happen after injuries and calcium buildup and so forth. But
2: so you're here today in the studio. You have crutches and trouble walking, difficulty walking to this day. So this is a lasting part of your life now. But yet, you have chosen to want to do public speaking and do motivational speaking. Is that right? Is that what you're passionate about today?
3: It's never left, Eric. Yeah, thanks. For 20 years, but I kept getting interrupted because I will not book appointments, and my health was too unstable. The injuries were one thing.
2: So the spirit is willing, but the body is weak. You're wanting to get out there and motivate people and athletes.
3: Exactly.
2: That's your heart's desire.
3: Yep. I've just made another, decisions are one of the most important things we can do as human beings. And I've made that decision that, you know, like the phrase goes, there's two kinds of pain, one that hurts and one that alters. Well, the hurt pain is 24/7. It's never going away.
2: That's what you have every day.
3: I have every day, and my spinal injury and my left paralysis down my left side of my leg and so forth. It's never going away, but I will use it. And when I'm doing things like I'm doing today, whether we like the term or not, it's a distraction. The brain cannot think about all the pain I'm going through and trying to share what I'm doing right now. So I believe in doing what you can with whatever you've got left. Do what you can when you can, as long as you can. So, hey, keep punching, and there is a God.
2: You're a fighter.
3: 20 miracles later. We are over 20 miracles, and I can name every one of them to you.
2: I don't know that we have time for all 20, but the idea is that the Lord has helped one thing after another heal in your life, physically.
3: No doubt whatsoever. No doubt whatsoever. I have a tag I brought with me today that I put all the dates down, and in a six-month period after we were hit, the first four miracles were very severe pulmonary embolisms. At one point in time, we got there just in time, because half the right lung was full of blood clots and my right ventricle was full of blood clots. And pretty much you don't walk away from that. And
2: so the fact that you're even here today is a miracle.
3: Many, many times over. Yeah.
2: Wow.
3: Medical science doesn't understand it. I've stood before 30 specialists at the Alfred panel. My case has gone to Oxford University.
2: Is that right?
3: To study how someone actually can still walk and they lived through those sort of injuries. So I'm a very blessed man.
2: A walking miracle right here in front of us today.
3: So the body that we have been given is a temple. And it is just amazing.
2: Dougie Reeves, thank you so much for sharing your story with us today.
3: Thank you so much.
1: That was Eric Scatterbo chatting with road trauma survivor Dougie Reeves, better known as Big Dougie. And if you'd like to learn more about Dougie and his motivational speaking, you can go to his website. It's bigdougie.com.au. That's bigdougie.com.au. Well, it was inspiring to hear how even though he's gone through so much and is in constant pain from his injuries still, he still has a desire to serve the Lord and tell others about faith in Christ. And he still perseveres himself by putting his faith and trust in God. As it says in the book of Isaiah, "The Lord is the everlasting God, the creator of the ends of the earth. He gives strength to the weary and increases the power of the weak. Even youths grow tired and weary, and young men stumble and fall. But those who hope in the Lord will renew their strength." Amen. Finally, if you can identify with any of the struggles that Dougie has gone through and like someone to pray with, our prayer line is 1-800-PRAY-FOR-ME. That's 1-800-772-936. We'd love to pray for you at 1-800-772-936. Well, thanks for joining us for Dougie Reeves sharing his story. I'm Jimmy Colfax, encouraging you to share your story with someone today.
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5: I had to kind of come to the conclusion that through being prodded by the scripture, that I was serving God in the way that best served me. I was doing the music thing, and thank you very much. I love that. That was good. But all this other stuff, basic compassion stuff, I didn't know where that fit.
1: In the 1990s, Scott McLeod was working as a successful musician when he became disillusioned and unsatisfied with the Christian music industry. Scott, along with some of his music peers, began to seek the Lord for direction, and they were led to serve the poor and the lost of downtown Nashville, Tennessee. Scott will share his story next time.
4: 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Just another way Vision is connecting faith to life.
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0: For the fourth year, he was the host of the Gospel Music Association Dove Awards, Mr. Tarryn Wells, and we just heard his song Breathe on it on Vision. And when opening the awards night this year, he shared some words to the many talented musicians and producers and music industry folks that were in the room. And his words, they're about the musical gifts that they've been given.
1: These gifts matter, but the gift never matters more than the giver. The song is never greater than the one we're singing about. And at the center of it all, at the center of this night is Jesus. And that's why we can be together for one.
0: Mr. Tarryn Wells putting the focus for this year's Dove Awards right where it belongs, putting that focus on the giver of all good gifts, the Dove Awards. They were broadcast on the weekend over in the US. Mandy is answering a question, who is head of the church? In just a moment on our program, Forerunners. And just after Forerunners, I've got a song from Kane that speaks of living water that will satisfy.
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9: The modern church today is very, very different from what it used to be, especially from the days when the church was seriously political and held sway throughout Europe and South America in particular. I happen to like the concept of separation of church and state because history has shown that when the church becomes political, it forgets about Christ and becomes corrupt and greedy for power. When the state gets its tentacles into the church, it decides what can and can't be taught, who can and can't serve, and undermines it at all levels. So separation of church and state is a good thing. That's my personal view, and I base my view on history, which has been repeated many times over in many different nations around the world. One of the biggest areas where church and state were seen inextricably together was when King Henry VIII broke from Roman Catholicism to become the head of the Church of England, and every British monarch after him has been head of the Church of England. During the days when the King of England was both the political and religious authority, life was pretty miserable for the Christian community. During the reign of Charles I, Scotland's National Covenant was signed at Greyfriars Kirk, a kirk, if you didn't know, is the Scottish word for church, in Edinburgh, and this gave rise to the Covenanter movement among Scottish Presbyterians. What did this mean? Essentially, they were insisting that Jesus is the head of the church, not the King of England. You can imagine how that went down with the king. He was not impressed. However, they were correct. Both Ephesians 5:23 says that he, Jesus himself, being the saviour of the body, and Colossians 1:18 says that he, Jesus, is also the head of the body, the church, and he is the beginning, the firstborn from the dead, and he has first place in everything. As has been the case in so many instances throughout the church age, when a monarch, ruler, pope, or ruling religious leader has his authority in religion or politics questioned, they go on the offensive, which King Charles I did. The result of his actions was that 18,000 Scottish Presbyterians were martyred for agreeing with the Bible, the very book Charles I was supposed to be upholding as the head of the Church of England. In every generation, there has been aberrant and heretical members and leaders in various church denominations, and every generation has seen faithful believers give their all for the cause of Christ. Church history is part of the history of the Christian community. Much of it we can be pleased with. Some of it is a blight, but all of it is for our learning.
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Cocaine with Living Water on Vision. And you can drink from the well of the world until it runs dry, or you can turn to Jesus, who says that he will give us the kind of water that our souls really need, living water, the hope, the fulfillment that only he can bring to our lives. I hope you enjoy the rest of your day. Greg Newman is going to be joining you after our next Vision News update, which is on the way pretty soon. This one's by Turner, brand new.

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1: Tomorrow on Rise and Shine, we've been invited to Bathurst. 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
3: In this bulletin, small businesses keeping the pressure on the federal government, WA pushing ahead with university merger plans, and the Aussies in a good position in Durban. With more, I'm Gareth Stafford. A senior Labor MP believes the Reserve Bank should have gone further after banning the surcharge on credit card transactions. Michael Packey has more.
4: Small business owners have launched an ad campaign on social media and around Canberra as politicians arrive into the national capital. They argue the credit card surcharge ban should be reversed because it's making a tough economic environment even harder.
5: It's just one more cost we have to wear.
6: We can't take another one.
4: Labor MP Christy McBain has told News 24 the surcharge reforms should have gone further and the RBA should have also banned banks from passing merchant fees on transactions.
7: They shouldn't be charging for these point of sale machines.
4: The opposition says it'll continue to push for the changes to be scrapped.
3: Michael Packey reporting. WA's Minister for Tertiary Education says merging three universities would make the state more competitive and attract more interstate and overseas students. The government is moving forward with a business case into the potential merger of Curtin and Murdoch Universities and the University of Western Australia. Curtin's Vice-Chancellor has already opposed the change, while a Murdoch spokesperson says WA is best served by having four public universities. But Tony Booty says it will be beneficial for the state.
8: Bring those really good things each uni does into one institution. At the moment, we've got duplication of courses, we've got fragmentation in investment. Our universities are in hyper competition with one another. We want to move local competition to national competition and international competition.
3: The merger would leave Edith Cowan as the only other public university in the state. The growing cost of living crisis is being highlighted this anti-poverty week. St Vincent de Paul Society Queensland President Peter Doherty says the charity is now taking more than 600 calls a day for help amongst the hidden reality of poverty.
9: The visible sign of poverty is the people sleeping rough. But the majority of people who come to see us are in accommodation, are struggling to meet those rentals. And conversely too, they may be coping with the rent, but if they get an unexpected bill, then they've got to make a decision whether they pay that bill or buy food.
3: There's been a 24% increase in the number of Queenslanders reaching out to Vinnies for help this past financial year. A recent poll carried out by McCrindle Research for Citizen Go shows a clear majority of Australians support banning abortion after 24 weeks of pregnancy, when there are no serious health risks, a fetal disability or a sexual assault. Two-thirds of respondents opposed sex-selective abortions, and three-quarters supported providing equal medical care to babies born alive when an abortion fails. Canadian Christians have welcomed their government's decision to pause plans to expand euthanasia to physically healthy people with mental health problems. The proposed move was due to take effect in March. The Canadian Conference of Catholic Bishops and Evangelical Christian TV outlet 100 Huntley Street said it's a vital protective measure for vulnerable individuals who experience psychiatric struggles and loneliness, or those who feel like they're a burden on society. That's the latest news. Sport is next.
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3: To sport and in cricket, Nathan Lyon has expressed his pride in Australia's bowling unit after dismantling South Africa for 284 on day three in Durban. Baggy Greens leading by 139 after bad light suspended play early. The Aussies posting 390 on the second day. Lyon says it was an extremely impressive performance.
11: How we all work together, bowl well in partnership, but like to have those guys toil away, show the patience.

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1: Time now for a look at the weather. Showers and thunderstorms are affecting southern Northern Territory and much of South Australia as a front moves eastwards, bringing showers to southern New South Wales, Victoria and Tasmania. Prefrontal warm northerly to westerly winds are bringing hot conditions to much of New South Wales and Queensland, dry in the southwest under a high pressure zone. Around the capitals and showers across Sydney with a top of 35 degrees today, a shower or two in Melbourne and 19, partly cloudy and 31 on the way in Brisbane, a sunny 24 for Perth, Adelaide partly cloudy and 19 degrees, showers increasing in 17 for Hobart, a shower or two in 27 for Canberra, mostly sunny and 35 in Darwin. 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
2: In the Bible in Hebrews 3 verse 13, it says, "You must warn each other every day as long as it is called today, so that none of you will be deceived by sin and hardened against God." 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
3: And hello once again wherever you might be listening throughout Australia, hoping that you had a wonderful weekend. Coming up shortly, I want to look at the most annoying sounds. Yes, a survey was conducted in regard to the most annoying sounds, and I'll reveal the facts on that very soon. In our look back in history, I want to talk about a famous American rock star who was touring Australia and then decided to quit music, took a plane back to America, and then enrolled at a Bible college. That's coming up in our look back in history, but now let's return to music. Brandon Heath, Ryan Ellis, Highly Favoured, here on Vision.

0: On Vision Christian Radio, that is Carly Ann Taylor with Heavenly Father, and before that, Brandon Heath, Ryan Ellis singing Highly Favoured. Let's talk about annoying sounds. A most annoying sounds survey was conducted in the UK. Let's have a look at the top 10 most annoying sounds, beginning at number 10. A crying baby, followed by a car running outside your house early in the morning. And then we have on the top 10 list, people talking loudly on their mobile phones. Very annoying. Noisy motorbikes, a car alarm, loud slurping from tea or coffee, fingers down a chalkboard. Oh, yes, that can be very annoying. People hate that sound. A dog barking, loud chewing, and would you believe, coming in at number one on the most annoying sound survey in the UK, snoring. So what would you add to that list of annoying sounds? Maybe someone opening a chip packet in the quieter moments of a movie in the cinema. A dripping tap. Sniffing. Or what about when your AFL footy team loses and you have to hear the opposition theme song played three times? Now that's triple annoying.
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4: A meteorite supposedly hit Mexico 65 million years ago, causing the extinction of dinosaurs. But someone forgot to tell the duck-billed hadrosaur. According to research published by the Geological Society of America, a hadrosaur was discovered near the impact site in strata evolutionists claim are 64 million years old. That's 1 million years after the meteorite hit. The idea that dinosaurs died out 65 million years ago has lots of problems, but entrenched ideas are hard to dislodge. Dinosaur researcher Dr. Mary Schweitzer recently found fresh-looking soft blood vessels and red blood cells in bones of T-Rex. She said, "This is not something I ever dreamed I'd see, and it was totally shocking." Only the supposed age made it shocking. If something can stay that fresh-looking for 65 million years just buried in the ground, I think the people who built my refrigerator should hang their heads in shame.
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0: On Vision Christian Radio, that is Toby Mac and Lord It Feels Good, and before that Austin French with The Church. It's our look back in history, 12th day of October, and Theodore Roosevelt, the US President, renamed the Executive Mansion the White House on this day, 1901. And who was the American rock star who returned to America, went to Bible college? He was touring Australia at the time in 1957. And it was Little Richard, and he threw four of his diamond rings into Newcastle's Hunter River. He was touring Australia, 1957, and thinking of quitting music. His bass player said, "Oh, if you want to serve the Lord, you should throw away all your diamonds and rings." And he did. And a few days later, he took a plane back to America and enrolled at a Bible college. Of course, there's a lot more to his story. He did return to music, and he had his struggles through the years, but in his final days, happy to say, very vocal about his Christian faith. The Australian National Gallery in Canberra was officially opened by Queen Elizabeth II on this day, 1982, and I remember making this announcement on radio when it was confirmed that John Denver had died. The US singer-songwriter, aged 53, was killed in a plane crash, 1997. His single-engine plane crashed off a rocky shoreline in a bay just north of Monterey in California. A US investigation revealed in 1998 that he died because the plane was low on fuel and he was unfamiliar with the cockpit when he lost control. Tragic story out of 2002, a bombing in Bali instigated by Islam militant extremists resulted in the deaths of 202 people, 88 of them Australian, 2002. German racing driver Michael Schumacher won a record sixth Formula One World Championship, beating the record held by Juan Manuel Fangio, 2003, and Ian Henderson read his final TV news bulletin for ABC News Victoria this day, 2018. That is our look back in history, but now to get to the present, we'll bring you up to date with all the latest in the news headlines here on Vision.
1: Good afternoon. In stories making news, the Albanese government will this week introduce legislation for a minimum 30% tax on discretionary trusts. The government has carved out the agriculture sector from the changes. Many small business owners argue the change will just make it harder to run an enterprise in Australia. Hot and dry conditions have resulted in a total fire ban for Greater Sydney and the Hunter. Temperatures into the mid-30s are expected on the coast and in the west before a cool change later this afternoon. It's the 24th anniversary of the Bali bombings today. 88 Australians died in the October 12 attacks when two bombs exploded in Kuta at Paddy's Bar and the Surrey Club. And in the NRL, Knights coach Justin Holbrook is expected to be rewarded for his Wooden Spoon to Grand Final turnaround with a contract extension. The new deal would align his contract with captain Kalyn Ponga's and keep him in Newcastle until at least 2030. I'm Gareth Stafford, and those are the latest news and sport headlines.
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0: Vision Christian Radio, Cochrane and Company with What Grace Can Do, and John Newsom before that with Anchor. 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
1: Here's a bit of audio of us at home. The kids and the girls actually ended up with us watching it because they were so invested. They love the movie. So date night are kind of with the kids. But I think if we've got it there, here's a little bit of our reaction right at the end of the movie, and you can see the family's response to Karate Kid. Murray's excited. That's Murray, my husband. Woo! What did you think?
2: And everything. Had two love stories.
3: Maza.
1: Bella's there.
2: And of course,
1: she's 19.
4: Crane. Okay, so out of 10, how much are we giving the film?
2: That was definitely an 8 out of 10. That's a strong.
5: I think like a 7.
2: That's a strong.
4: Are you got a 7.
1: Millie?
4: I'm going to go 7. I don't like the violence.
5: That's not
4: wow.
5: The movie.
4: But. I do like the many cultural references.
2: All of Mr. Miyagi's one-liners. You got to give it extra points for that.
4: You get that. And there was a kiss in it, which I'm pretty sure The Fugitive and Rambo, I don't know, neither of those had any romance.
2: There's definitely romance in this one.
5: Isn't it? Yeah.
2: We'll give you that one, Andy.
4: Yeah.
2: It's a good one.
4: Well,
2: it's a classic. It's an 80s
4: classic. It's pretty good.
5: Mum, you can't pretend like you don't like that because you like that the whole time.
6: Yeah, you did.
4: Well, I was locked in.
6: The whole time you're like, oh, Mom, you like whoa, it. Yes, sir.
2: A lot of responses from Phil in that movie, that's for sure.
5: She now can't be like, I didn't like that movie.
3: I thought the kids were supposed to be a youth group, Phil. Well, what's going on here?
2: What's your final score?
5: Seven.
2: Seven, is that all?
4: Seven minus, but... Just
2: what do you mean
4: like,
2: seven minus?
4: Well,
2: seven
4: just getting to
6: negative
4: seven.
6: Seven.
4: Just getting to
6: negative seven.
2: That's a classic. That's a classic movie.
4: Yeah, that was good.
2: That's definitely an
4: eight. Yeah. No, it's not eight. It's too much violence for eight.
5: There's not much violence wow. in this movie at all.
4: Yes, he's getting beaten up the whole time.
6: You think it was going to be down at the tea party while talking about karate?
5: Yeah, some movies have to have a little bit of action.
4: Well done, Andy. Well done.
3: Well, I'm glad you and Murray enjoyed it, Phil. But like I said, you got to get those kids into youth group or something. So it's just you and Muzz having a romantic date night together. Yeah. But it is a great movie, though, isn't it?
1: It was funny. Not funny, but there's a lot of good one-liners in it. Like the wax on, wax off.
3: Yes.
1: I think that he just the whole way through, you're like, oh, yes, take that. That's very mm-hmm. good. Mm-hmm. Mr. Miyagi, take my hat off. He's a bit of a legend. And he gets his housework done, which I'm a big fan of.
3: Well, look, it's win-wins everywhere. And, of course, this inspired a mini-series called Cobra Kai, which was pretty good.
1: Yeah, I know.
3: I really got into that for a while, which was the same actors later on in life running karate schools. But glad you enjoyed it, Phil.
1: Thank you, Andy.
3: Glad you set aside that time. And hopefully those flames of romance were ignited once again, Phil.
1: Yes, thank you. I'm glad that they were flamed here on Rise and Shine.
0: Phil recapping her thoughts on her movie date night with Murray on the Rise and Shine Breakfast Show today. And a little bit later, I'll be recalling my thoughts on a movie that I saw on this particular day when I share from a diary. Phil and Andy back again tomorrow morning on Rise and Shine on Vision.
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10: just recently, police in Sydney found the remains of a woman found in her home, and it was estimated she'd been dead for around 8 years. The community was shocked and outraged. How could something like this happen? Where were the neighbours, the friends, the relatives? As the story unfolded, a relative was found, and her comment was that her elderly aunt had chosen to live her life in isolation. She'd chosen to refuse the help, support and friendship of others. This meant she'd cut herself off from people years and years before, refusing to engage people in meaningful conversation, only venturing out when absolutely necessary. This woman's case is a sobering reminder. You can be surrounded by thousands of people in an inner city apartment and still be alone. This case also reminds us that friendship is a two-way street. We need to do our part in the fostering and developing of relationships. Jesus said, "Love your neighbor as you love yourself." The opportunities to support, encourage, and care for fellow travelers on the road are everywhere. Let's all take some of those opportunities today. I'm Graham Agnew.
7: 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Afternoons on Vision.

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1: Vision's been there for us when we live very remotely and haven't been able to always easily go to church. We had to pray that it'll reach members of our family and so many other people that just need to hear some truth, some encouragement and some love.
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0: Vision.

Vision with Unspoken Walk with me and for King and Country singing Joy. We're about 8 minutes away from news. Well, another tour group is headed off with Ian and Mandy Warby to the Holy Land. And I've got a story I want to share about the Holy Land, about a Swedish atheist who has found Jesus on the Sea of Galilee. Ingrid Kalkovitz worked as an investigative reporter and editor at some of Sweden's largest news companies. Her reporting would lead her to take some controversial stands on issues like Muslim immigration to Sweden, which would doom her career in the mainstream media. Then after 59 years of living as a convinced atheist, her life completely changed in 2019. She found Jesus on the Sea of Galilee. Let me give you a little bit of that story, which we've shared on our website, vision.org.au. She said, "I thought I was an atheist, but I was very fond of Christianity. For many years, I dreamed about there being a revival in Sweden. I just didn't think I needed it." Ingrid's journey to Christ began when her friend Henrik Holtberg, a Christian, was miraculously healed of a serious blood clot in his brain while in hospital. And then God started doing things in her life. The turning point came when Ingrid went to Israel, visiting the Sea of Galilee, where, as she puts it, she got in the wrong boat. After Ingrid talked about Christianity on her podcast, a listener suggested she meet Lars Inarsson, a Swedish Bible teacher living in Israel. And Lars said, "That's when I decide I'm going to connect with her and see if she would be interested in coming to Israel. I could show her what Israel is all about," and she graciously accepted. So Lars and his sister Ellen gave Ingrid a tour of the Holy Land and scheduled a trip to the Sea of Galilee, and she travelled north with Ellen, and they prepared to board one of the many tourist boats that operate on the lake. Ingrid recalled, "I just saw a lot of people walking onto this boat, and I said, 'Ellen, that must be our boat, let's go.' And we went on this boat, and suddenly people started to sing Christian songs in English. It was a boat chartered by a group of American Christians. Then the tourist's pastor told the story of Jesus walking on the water, calming the storm, and how Peter tried to walk on water and began to sink because of his unbelief. And when the pastor repeated the words of Jesus, 'Why do you have so little faith, Peter?' Ingrid said they hit her like a boom in her heart. I started crying and I just cried and cried, and I thought to myself, 'Wow, I really met Jesus today.'" You can read more on that story. It's at our website. Just go to read at vision.org.au. We've got the news coming up very soon.

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1: G'day, it's Scotty Huss, and I'm filling in for Mandy while she's hosting the Israel tour. 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
2: In this bulletin, an Aussie detained in Iran set to be released, extra hearings at the anti-Semitism inquiry, and reflecting on the Bali bombings 24 years on. With more, I'm Gareth Stafford. Two new opinion polls show voters are demanding the Albanese government address the cost of living crisis. Despite the economic crunch facing many households, Labor is still the nation's most dominant political party. Deputy Liberal leader Jane Hume believes the opposition is making inroads.
3: We will keep talking about our policies that we've already put forward 18 months prior to an election. We'll keep talking about those policies every day. Scrapping Labor's taxes, going further and lowering more taxes, lowering energy prices and putting Australians first.
2: The Resolve and News poll both show core support for Labor is at 29%. One Nation is second, with the Coalition third. Australian engineer Robert Pether has left Iraq after 5 years in detention, following an extensive campaign to secure his release. The 51-year-old and his Egyptian colleague were arrested in 2021 while working on a $1 billion construction project. He was found guilty of deception, but his lawyers argued he couldn't be held responsible for the actions of the company he was working for. The Royal Commission into Anti-Semitism will hold extra hearings this month, focusing on last year's terror attack at Bondi Beach. The inquiry wants to know what authorities knew in the lead-up to the December 14 attack, which claimed 15 lives. It's also seeking answers about the shooters and what the security arrangements were in place at the Hanukkah by the Sea event. Due to the sensitivity of the evidence, the hearings won't be open to the public. The New South Wales government is putting pressure on One Nation to have its policies formally costed ahead of the next election. Jefferson Shaw reports.
4: One Nation currently doesn't hold a seat in New South Wales Parliament. However, the party's popularity in state polling has prompted the Labor government to expand the Independent Parliamentary Budget Office's remit beyond the two major parties. It would allow One Nation to submit its election promises and policies to the PBO for costing and a budget impact statement. However, the changes need to be legislated for and need support of the coalition in both houses.
2: Jefferson Shaw reporting. It's the 24th anniversary of the Bali bombings today. 88 Australians died in the October 12 attacks when two bombs exploded in Kuta at Paddy's Bar and the Sari Club. The Australian Christian Lobby has voiced disappointment that the Royal Commission into the Bondi shootings has failed to specifically examine Islamic extremism, which it believes is the main cause of anti-Semitism in Australia. CEO Michelle Pearce writes that there's been no focus on what she calls Islamic hate preachers or migration, which were key issues raised in the ACL's submission to the Royal Commission. She says it will be a travesty if the inquiry fails to identify the core drivers and sources of anti-Semitism in Australia that must be addressed to protect Jewish Australians. A 19-year-old Israeli student could face a jail term after being charged with insulting religion for spitting at a church in Jerusalem's Old City. The settler allegedly carried out the offence at the prison of the Christ Church, where many believe Jesus was held prior to his crucifixion. That's the latest news. Sport is next.
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2: To sport and in the NRL, Newcastle Knights coach Justin Holbrook is expected to be rewarded for his wooden spoon to grand final turnaround with a contract extension. The new deal would align his contract with captain Kalyn Ponga's and keep him in Newcastle until at least 2030. In the AFL, Sydney has reportedly shut down North Melbourne's first offer for Nick Blakey. The Swans defender is looking to force his way from the club, picking the Kangaroos as his preferred team. His father, John, played 224 games for the Roos. And in the EPL, Manchester City Football Club has defied a hostile reception by Liverpool fans, beating the hosts 3-0 in their first match since being found guilty of multiple breaches of financial rules by the English Premier League. That's the latest Vision National News. I'm Gareth Stafford.
5: Well, hey there, my name is Adam Ramsey, the lead pastor for Liberty Church on the Gold Coast, and I would love to invite you to join us as we journey together through the book of Romans. There is no clearer, purer distillation of the gospel than this wonderful letter from Paul that shows us how a gospel-soaked life leads to all the biblical realities of faith, of love, of righteousness, of hope, and of joy and confidence in God, in all that He is for us in Jesus Christ.
0: Freed.
5: Of righteousness, of hope, and of joy and confidence in God, in all that He is for us in Jesus Christ.

0: 18, partly cloudy and 31 on the way in Brisbane, a sunny 24 for Perth, Adelaide partly cloudy and 19 degrees, showers increasing in 17 for Hobart, a shower or two in 27 for Canberra, mostly sunny and 35 in Darwin. 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
2: Shortly, we'll be hearing from Jeremy Rosado to sing Keep Holding On. Something from a diary. I'll talk about a movie I saw on this day, 2015. But now I'd like to thank a first-time giver. At our last Visionathon appeal, Graham from Labrador on the Gold Coast, he says, I love that Vision doesn't have many adverts and no worldly stuff. Well, of course, we do have sponsorship announcements. We're appreciative of our sponsors, but no, not the advertising and not all those commercials you would hear on commercial radio. And that's how they make their money, commercial radio. ABC, of course, supported by the government. He likes listening to Jay John on Facing the Canon and also Mandy Warby. Thank you, Graham from Labrador, Gold Coast, as we check on your weather. Well, of course, today, beautiful weather, but tomorrow showers, possible storm, 29, shower or two on Wednesday, and 25 and a possible shower on Thursday with an expected top of 24 for Labrador. As we read now from 1 Timothy. Cling tightly to your faith in Christ and keep your conscience clear. Some people have deliberately violated their consciences. As a result, their faith has been shipwrecked. 1 Timothy chapter 1, verse 19.

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4: Newman's Diaries.
0: Now, this particular day, 2015, went along to the cinema to see a 3D film, actually, the 3D version of the film The Walk. And I was joined by my mate, Phil Young, and I wrote a great movie, although I couldn't watch it all. Let me explain, because it was just so real, particularly a 3D version. And this particular film is based on the story of French high wire artist Philippe Petit's walk between the Twin Towers of the World Trade Center in 1974, of course, when we had the Twin Towers. And the film stars Joseph Gordon-Levitt as Petit, alongside Ben Kingsley, that's the other big name that you'd know, and had its premiere in 2015, and there was the IMAX, or at least the 3D version, which I saw, but it was so realistic. You really thought, oh my goodness, no, don't walk across. Oh my goodness, how high up is he? Well, he's at, you know, right at the top of the World Trade Center at the Twin Towers. And this all came about, actually, in 1973, This is only a year before he did The Walk, and he was biting on a hard candy, which he got from one of the audience members. He was doing some street performing, damaged his tooth. In the dentist's waiting room, he sees a photo of the Twin Towers in a magazine, and analysing it, he dreams of walking a tightrope between the towers. I've got to see the film again. Philippe Petit, he's still about, and I think he did something too. Was it Sydney Harbour Bridge? Did some walking across there as well, strung up something. So, yeah, just amazing. So that's a film I'd like to revisit, worth a watch. It's called The Walk, came out in 2015. That's my memory for today on Vision.
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10: 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I'm Britt Ryan for Focus on the Family Australia. 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For more on strong and healthy relationships, go to families.org.au.
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0: Vision Christian Radio, Patrick Mabry with Anybody Else, and before that, Britt Nicole and Joelle Barnes with Keep Looking Up. You're with Greg Newman. Got the news headlines coming up in a moment. I just had a skim on the news.com.au website today. Usually all these showbiz stories and stuff like that, but there's actually an interesting story about Stephanie Rice, who's revealed she stepped away from a personal dream after being asked by God to resign, in another twist to her private life. That's the way they've worded it. So she's revealed she's taken her husband Mark Lassie's last name. He's a pastor, by the way, while revealing the next chapter of her life. The Aussie swimming champ, it says on news.com.au, has taken her fans on a roller coaster since publicly blowing up her life and moving to Dubai with a one-way ticket in 2023. The 38-year-old on Monday started a new Instagram account under the name Stephanie Lassie, where she promotes her Stephanie Lassie business consultant services. For the woman who knows she's capable of more and is sick of starting over, she writes in her bio, "I'm rebuilding at 38, but this time with Jesus at the center of it all." And I'll leave it there. You might like to follow up on that story. In fact, a few of us here at Vision have been talking about we must have an interview sometime with Stephanie. But now let's bring you up to date with the latest in news headlines here on Vision.
1: Good afternoon. In stories making news, Australian engineer Robert Pether has left Iraq after 5 years in detention following an extensive campaign to secure his release. He was found guilty of deception, but his lawyers argued he couldn't be held responsible for the actions of the company he was working for at the time. The WA Premier is defending a proposed merger of three of the state's public universities, despite concerns being raised by two of them. The government is building a business case to guide the proposed merger of Curtin, Murdoch and the University of Western Australia. A survey has found more than 70% of female and 60% of male dementia carers feel overwhelmed by their responsibilities. Dementia Australia is calling for an independent review of respite services to prevent burnout and support families. And in the AFL, Sydney has reportedly shut down North Melbourne's first trade offer for Nick Blakey. The Swans defender is looking to force his way out of the club after picking the Kangaroos as his preferred team for next season. I'm Gareth Stafford, and those are the latest news and sport headlines.
2: 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It's Afternoons on Vision Christian Radio.

0: Vision Christian Radio, Nathan Tasker and his number one song, Never Too Far Gone. Mac Powell before that with River of Life. This morning on the 2020 program, we heard from Michelle Pierce. She was talking on Allegra Spender, who's threatening Christian schools' religious freedom.
1: Hey, Michelle, big religious freedom issues back on the agenda this week. Give us your insights here into one that's being put forward by Allegra Spender, a sex discrimination fair work amendment bill 2026. What's so significant about this one?
2: Yes, well, this is really no surprise coming from Allegra Spender, who has continuously been advocating for further protections around LGBTQIA plus students and their teachers at the expense of religious freedom and the ability for Christian schools to maintain their Christian ethos in their teaching, in their hiring of staff, and in their student intake as well. So this has actually just been presented this morning in Parliament. I watched her table the bill at just after 10 o'clock this morning. So, but she went out into the in the media last week explaining that she's going to present this bill. And what this bill would do would remove Section 38 of the Sex Discrimination Act, which is an exemption that Christian schools currently have at the moment, which makes them exempt from protections in education for LGBTQIA plus students and their staff. And this was the highly contentious issue in the religious discrimination bill. But it's what Christians have been holding on to, Christian schools, this section in the Sex Discrimination Act, to allow them this exemption, because most state and territories have passed legislation which makes them vulnerable. So if they were ever taken to court over these issues, they could then apply under the Commonwealth Sex Discrimination Act under this exemption, and they would be protected. But she's seeking to remove this. Now, it's only a threat if Labor entertains supporting this bill. And so it's only been tabled today. We're yet to get our campaign up and running. But if listeners want to take action right away, what's really important is that they just email their local member of parliament to explain that they don't support this, that religious schools should be free to maintain their Christian ethos within the school. And that means that they should be able to hire people that align with that Christian ethos and those Christian beliefs. And this pertains to issues around sexuality as well, because Christians believe in marriage between a man and a woman. We don't believe that we can change our genders. And so we should be able to apply this within our hiring policies. And this will threaten that. And it's only the start. If Labor adopts this and this gets passed, it won't just be Christian schools, it will be all Christian institutions eventually. So it is a real threat. We don't know what Labor's position is on this yet, so we just need to be alert and be contacting our members of parliament to ensure they don't support this bill.
0: Michelle Pierce in conversation today on the 2020 program with Neil Johnson, which returns tomorrow. We've got a thought from Linda Bailey coming up in just a moment. And shortly I want to talk about Jim, the man behind Jim's Mowing.
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3: A thought from Linda Bailey.
6: As a child, our family used to visit the seaside park of Lake Patobe. One of the main attractions in this park was a special maze. It was an intricate path with high walls so that you couldn't tell which direction you were heading in. And if you ever made it to the centre, you could climb up this tall tower where you could look down on all the other plebs that were still trying to find their way. To be honest, I never really liked the maze. I struggled to find my way through and I got so frustrated every time I hit a dead end. Sometimes life can feel a little bit like this maze. I wander through life trying to determine what is the right direction, but I'm never really sure whether I'm about to hit a dead end. The great thing about faith, however, is that God doesn't lead us through a maze when we're trying to connect with Him. In fact, God was so committed to us finding our way to Him that He even sent His own Son to be our guide. Jesus breaks down all the barriers that get in our way to connecting with God, and He opens the path to us having a real relationship with our Creator.
3: Just the right mix of music and conversation. Afternoons on Vision.

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Vision with CC Winans, Worthy of It All, Elevation Worship. And before that, we had Finding Favour singing Say Amen. Got the news coming up shortly. Just want to talk a little bit about Jim, the man behind Jim's Mowing. It's Jim Penman, and he's been on the 2020 program with Neil Johnson, sharing his Christian testimony. So this is the famous Jim, who's the founder of Jim's Mowing Business. He turned 74 in May. In 1989, his business became a franchise, and soon after, he became a millionaire. The Jim's logo has only changed once since the mowing franchise started in 1989, although he no longer sports a beard. Jim's has 50 different service divisions, including Jim's Cleaning, Jim's Dog Washing, and Jim's Fencing, and I've seen quite a few pool cleaning services as well. But has he had any failures? Yes, he has. Jim's Beauty and Jim's Remedial Massage, well, they both failed. And you know what? I still think he should give Jim's Jim a go. Jim's Jim. I reckon it'd work.

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3: In this bulletin, Labor dodging calls to intervene in a Reserve Bank decision, WA schools looking to revert back to screen-free learning, and dementia carers feeling overwhelmed. With more, I'm Gareth Stafford. The Albanese government claims the surcharge ban on credit card transactions is a decision of the Reserve Bank. Business groups argue they're being forced to absorb the extra cost at a time when economic conditions are already difficult. Labor is being urged to scrap the surcharge ban, but Small Business Minister Ann Arley has told Parliament it's not a matter for the government.
4: On the matter of the credit card surcharge or the ban to the credit card surcharge, it was a decision that was made by the RBA. I became aware of it, as did everyone else, when the RBA made that decision and made it public.
3: In late 2024, the Albanese government announced that they were prepared to ban debit card surcharges. A Melbourne mosque attended by a pilot accused of trying to crash a passenger plane in Israel has reportedly received almost $70,000 in federal government grants. The Herald Sun reports the federal funding was awarded to the Broadmeadows Mosque for language services, although there's no suggestion the mosque is involved in any wrongdoing. 10 WA schools are taking part in a pilot program slashing the screen time of students. Kindergarten to Year 2 students will be prohibited from using devices unless learning digital skills under a WA government trial. Local principal Leon Wilson says his school will be applying for the six-month pilot program, which starts from next year.
5: The prevalence of screens in the home and the hours that developing brains are accessing screens perhaps hasn't supported literacy and numeracy development, hasn't supported social development.
3: The schools will receive $50,000 for screen-free resources and teacher training. Queensland's child safety and youth justice workers are urging Minister Amanda Camm to prioritise their ongoing pay and conditions dispute, warning further industrial action could follow without a fair offer. The union says dozens of positions remain vacant. Some workers within the sector are managing 30 or more cases, despite a recommended safe caseload of around 16. A survey has found more than 70% of female and 60% of male dementia carers feel overwhelmed by their responsibilities. Dementia Australia is calling for an independent review of respite services to prevent burnout and support families. The advocacy group is also pushing for a new navigational network to help carers access local support services. 12,000 school and college students have attended a Fields of Faith rally in Texas, led by Billy Graham's grandson, Will Graham. More than 1,200 students gave their lives to Jesus at the event, organized by the Fellowship of Christian Athletes. Will Graham told them how the criminal Barabbas was set free not because he was innocent, but because Jesus would take his place. He explained that both he and the students are Barabbas because that is the gospel story. The Salvation Army has been recognised as the most trusted charity in Australia at an awards ceremony sponsored by market researcher and pollster Roy Morgan. Salvo's head of communications, Lieutenant Colonel Paul Hatley, said the publicly voted award is the most meaningful recognition a charity can receive. He noted that trust is earned slowly and can be emptied by a single moment. That's the latest news. Sport is next.
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3: To sport, and in the AFL, new Bulldogs recruit Zach Butters believes the midfield will be a formidable group moving forward. The former Port Adelaide midfielder will team up with Marcus Bontempelli and Ed Richards in the middle after joining the Kennel on a 9-year deal. Butters says the new look midfield is among the best in the league.
7: I think we're definitely going to be in them calculations. Being a Bulldogs supporter, I was pretty excited to play with them guys. Watching them from afar, obviously playing against them in the last 7 or 8 years, and then growing up watching Bont. I was at his first game at Marvel Stadium when I was a youngster, so yeah, now being his teammate's pretty surreal.
3: Meantime, Sydney has reportedly turned down North Melbourne's first offer for Nick Blakey. That's the latest Vision National News. I'm Gareth Stafford.
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3: Time now for a look at the weather and the capital city forecasts for tonight and tomorrow. Sydney a low of 17, then showers and a max of 21. Melbourne down to 9 overnight, a shower or 2 and 15 tomorrow. Brisbane 20 to 31 with showers and a storm developing. Perth a low of 11, then sunny and 28 degrees. Adelaide 11 to 19 and cloudy. Hobart a low of 6, showers tonight and becoming windy tomorrow, a max of 13. Canberra 11, then sunny and 28 degrees. Adelaide 11 to 19 and cloudy. Hobart a low of 6, showers tonight and becoming windy

And also we'll be hearing from Kirk Cameron, US actor, pretty much an evangelist full-time nowadays. We'll hear a bit of his story. But now I'd like to thank Linda from Gillen, from Northern Territory, for her support of Vision Christian Radio. She says, Vision is the only radio station I listen to. I love Rise and Shine, mostly for the joy and the laughter. Gillen, Linda, let's check on your weather for Gillen in Northern Territory. A shower or storm tomorrow, yeah, possible storm, and a shower or two with 29, shower or two and storm on Wednesday, and a possible early storm on Thursday with a top of 29 degrees for Gillen in the Northern Territory. Reading from the Book of Psalms, the angel of the Lord camps around those who fear God, and he saves them. Proverbs. No, it's actually taken from the Book of Psalms. Psalm 34, verse 7. We got

0: Vision Christian Radio, Ryan Kennedy, and that song is called Be My. And before that, Josiah Queen with Dusty Bibles. It's time now to check on a few notable names born today, this 12th day of October, and you might be one of them.
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0: Sam Mitchell from Murralbark, Victoria, turning 44 today. Former AFL footballer and the current coach of the Hawthorne Football Club. He's a former Hawthorne captain, led the team to a premiership in 2008. Marion Jones, once dubbed as the fastest woman on earth, who won 5 medals at the 2000 Summer Olympic Games in Sydney, but then was stripped of every Olympic medal, dating back to September 2000, after admitting that she took performance-enhancing drugs. Marion Jones, 51. We've got Hugh Jackman, the well-known Aussie actor and singer in films like The Greatest Showman and Les Mis, and of course The X-Men and other films, appeared on Broadway in The Music Man, 58 today. Amanda Muggleton is 69. She's played Shirley Valentine in the stage play of the same name more than 600 times, been in quite a few productions on stage. And then she played Kathy Booth in City Homicide and Chrissy Latham in Prisoner. And Charles Woolley, Australian TV and radio presenter, although born in Scotland, 78 today, joined Channel 9 in 1985 and became a part of the 60 Minutes team. And he's been on A Current Affair and also Sunday. And finally, I want to acknowledge Kirk Cameron, US actor and evangelist, played Mike Seaver in Growing Pains. But nowadays he hosts The Kirk Cameron Show, a multi-platform Christian talk show streaming weekly on YouTube, Facebook and every major podcast platform, and often joined by his son. I certainly enjoy listening to Kirk Cameron in those podcasts. And 1991, got married to actress Chelsea Noble, and they've got 6 children, 4 of whom were adopted. We're going to hear a bit of his story today as he opens up about his past. This is Kirk Cameron.
2: When I was growing up, we didn't go to church, but I don't remember my family ever having conversations about God. And if you had asked me, I would have said I would be in the category of an atheist at 16 years old, 17 years old. I think I caught my atheism, it was by contagion. Hmm. It was my science teacher. Right. It was the history teacher. It were people who would say that, well, that's just a fairy tale. Mm. You know, I thought that Jesus was part of a different trinity as an atheist, the tooth fairy, the Easter bunny, and God.
3: Right.
2: And it wasn't until someone took me to church and I heard the gospel preached and I started asking questions to someone who actually had answers that it really got me thinking and changed my whole perspective.
3: Wow.
4: And why did you go to church, Kurt?
2: Why did I go to church?
4: Hmm.
2: I'll be honest with you. It was because it wasn't because I was interested in God. I was interested in the girl who invited me to church. Mm. And I figured that if she and her family went to church on Sunday, I better go too, or her daddy had never let me talk to her again.
3: Mm-hmm. Right. Isn't it amazing?
2: There's always a pretty girl in the story somewhere
3: with
2: every guy's conversion, isn't there?
5: A damsel in distress.
2: It's always the beauty's always there.
3: Mm. And yet the Lord used it in your life. What was the reaction of, like, the people that knew you? I mean, was there a drastic change? Because here you were. I mean, basically, you were at the height of your success and fame. Growing Pains was a huge hit, especially back then before cable TV was massive like it is today. How did people react? I mean, obviously, there must have been a dynamic on the set.
6: How did the actors respond to you becoming a Christian?
2: They all in unison said, tell me more, tell me more. What must I do to be saved?
6: Right. Right.
2: Now, it didn't quite go down like that. I think that when I started demonstrating some different behavior, like I wasn't cussing and swearing, I wasn't joining in on some of the raunchy jokes that I normally would have been leading or piling in on, I think they thought, well, what's going on? And has he got a standard that he's now sort of perched upon, looking down on the rest of us? I'm guessing, but that I think is what motivated some of the reactions, which was, you know, you'd see the True Hollywood Stories or E! Entertainment, yeah, and it would be like Kirk Cameron, born again, right, causing trouble on the set, flexing celebrity muscle, firing actresses. None of that happened, but I think it makes for good ratings, and I think there was genuine concern on the part of the cast and the producers. What has he gotten into? Here's a 17-year-old kid who is in a very influential position, all of our jobs revolve around a couple of key characters on the show, Kirk being one of them. And is he getting into something that is really gonna take him to Looney Town?
3: Right.
2: And if it is, we need to stop that because A, we care about Kirk, and B, we care about the show and its longevity. So I think there was healthy concern, aside from the spiritual battle that I'm sure was going on.
3: Right.
2: But I was trying to take the moral high road. I wanted to please God genuinely. And I think sometimes that got misunderstood. And sometimes I just didn't handle it gracefully.
3: Right.
2: So now, the 17-year-old, it's you're a young buck in there with the pistols of the Ten Commandments. And you know, if you don't know what you're doing, you can upset some people.
4: So would you handle things differently now if you went back as a mature adult and had that experience again?
2: Are you referring to my salt and pepper hair?
3: He was trying to find a tactful way to say it.
2: I think I would have. But at 17 years old, you're a young pup.
3: Yeah.
2: You're unfinished. I had just gotten saved, and that was God sanctifying me through a process of sending down some roots deep into my theological soil,
3: right,
2: so that I could weather some of the storms that would come later. I see that now. I couldn't see it then.
3: Yeah.
0: And some very interesting dialogue there from Kirk Cameron, actor, but nowadays, well, mostly can be seen on YouTube on his Kirk Cameron show, but it's on YouTube, Facebook, and every major podcast platform. Worth a watch. Kirk Cameron having his 56th birthday today and star of the series Growing Pains. You're on Vision Christian Radio.
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2: A man went to a barber shop to have his hair cut and his beard trimmed. As the barber began to work, they began to have a good conversation. They talked about so many things and various subjects. When they eventually touched on the subject of God, the barber said, "I don't believe that God exists." "Why do you say that?" asked the customer. "Well, you just have to go out in the streets to realize that God doesn't exist. Tell me, if God exists, why would there be so many sick people? Would there be abandoned children? If God existed, there'd be neither suffering nor pain. I can't imagine loving a God who would allow all these things." The customer thought for a moment, but didn't respond because he didn't want to start an argument. The barber finished his job and the customer left the shop. Just after he left the barber shop, he saw a man in the street with long, stringy, dirty hair and an untrimmed beard. He looked dirty and unkempt. The customer turned back and entered the barber shop again and said to the barber, "You know what? Barbers don't exist." "How can you say that?" asked the surprised barber. "I'm here and I'm a barber and I just worked on you." "No," the customer exclaimed, "barbers don't exist, because if they did, there'd be no people with dirty long hair and untrimmed beards like that man outside." "Ah, but barbers do exist. What happens is, people do not come to me," exactly affirmed the customer. That's the point. God too does exist. What happens is, people don't go to him. Jesus Christ said, "Come to me, all you who are weary and heavy laden, and I will give you rest." Every day, Jesus Christ is inviting you to come to him. And he's not offering you a haircut, he's offering you eternal life. Why don't you come to him today? I'm Matt Prater. For more, go to historymakers.tv.
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0: Vision with Carly Ann Taylor, new song, Something Good Is Coming. Danny Gokey before that with Make a Difference. 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We'd love to have you on board if you've got a calling to be involved with that. Just go to our website. If you go to vision.org.au, look at Interact, and then you've got all the details on how you might become a prayer partner for Vision. 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
1: Good afternoon. In stories making news, small business groups are launching an ad campaign criticising the ban on card surcharges and the ATO decision to ban credit card payments for tax bills. The tax office changes have been delayed due to backlash over the lack of notice. It's been revealed a teenager was already on bail when he allegedly struck a woman with a stolen car in Melbourne's CBD yesterday. The 16-year-old faced a children's court today over the Flinders Street hit and run and has been remanded in custody. 10 WA schools are taking part in a pilot program slashing the screen time of students. Kindergarten to Year 2 students will be prohibited from using devices unless they're learning digital skills under a WA government trial. And in sport, Australian runner Izzy Bat Doyle has finished 6th in the Chicago Marathon in a time of 2 hours, 20 minutes and 38 seconds. That's an Australian record time, nearly a minute faster than the previous mark set last December by Jess Stenson. I'm Gareth Stafford, and those are the latest news and sport headlines.
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0: Vision with Micah Tyler and Colton Dixon with Perfectly, and before that, Johnny Diaz with Let Faith Move You. Well, they've got the green light. They're off to Canberra. Let's hear from this morning's Rise and Shine breakfast show.
1: So, Annie, it's very exciting because we just heard the official invite from Senator John O to Canberra.
2: A federal senator, Phil. Like, this is a big deal. This guy's got access to everyone in Canberra, from the PM down to the janitor, and he's invited us to come and visit him.
1: That's right. And we said we'd get our people onto it. Well, really, our person, we've got one, and that's Robbo. You might hear him from time to time on Beat the Toaster.
2: Well, he needs to play Beat the Toaster too. But he is an army of one, Phil. You've summed it up well.
1: He's our one, our person. And look, we've pulled him. We've dragged him into the studio. Now, you've had, I want to say, 48 hours to work on this, Robbo. So I think we're only fair bosses here. Technically, you're our boss, but let's work it this way. I like to think that I manage up. So how are you going with our pitch to go to Canberra?
3: Well, I was very excited, I got to say, when I heard Jono's invite. I thought, well, that sounds exciting. That's a great opportunity.
1: Yeah.
3: Certainly to put your feet up on his desk, as you were wanting to do.
2: I'm going to do it for sure.
1: Oh, I think that's right.
3: That's what you've got to do, isn't it, when you're in Canberra? It's a selfie moment, Robbo. Absolutely.
2: It has to be done.
1: Don't do that. Honestly, you know.
3: No, I would.
2: That's it. Get my money's worth. I've sent over my money down there over the years, my taxes. Yeah.
3: Too right.
1: There's going to have to be some rules, but can we go?
3: Well, look, the good news is I have been in touch with the people from the National Prayer Breakfast.
1: Okay.
3: And yes, you can go.
1: Yes, we're going to Canberra.
3: You'll have to practice your Canberra.
2: So are we hitchhiking, Robbo?
1: Yeah.
2: Greyhound busing?
1: Is it Grease Lightning the whole way?
2: Or driving in a Vision vehicle?
3: That got my attention because I was initially thinking I would fly you there, but then I thought, no, a bus with Grease Lightning all the way, like what, you know,
1: relive my grade 7
3: that's
1: memories.
3: Right.
1: Well, yeah, this week actually I'm going to a school reunion later in the week.
2: Where? So Canberra?
1: Yeah, that's right, just make it a school reunion bus. Okay, well, I don't think we need to really.
3: That'd be fun, actually. Yeah, I had.
1: This has given me a whole new idea.
3: The whole idea of getting on the bus. You know,
1: surely we can come up with something better than that.
2: I wouldn't mind one of those Mercy Me buses. You know, from that movie about Mercy Me.
1: I'm not sleeping on the actual tour bus.
2: Well, it wouldn't just be me. It'd be everyone. There'd be a whole crew of us.
1: Wow.
2: Support staff.
1: Old smelly men.
2: They've got
1: all
2: beds. They got lounge chairs, drinks, coffee machine. I mean, it'd be fun.
3: Brad Pitt would be making coffee.
2: Brad, no. Yeah.
1: If you can arrange
2: get Brad
1: that.
2: On the bus.
1: Suddenly my attention has turned. We fly to Canberra.
3: We'll clarify the travel arrangements. But anyway, the long and the short of it is that, yes, let's do it. The National Prayer Breakfast, I think it'll be a great thing for you guys to be at.
2: Do you think you could chaperone us too, Robbo? I think we're going to need some assistance, management, some leadership.
1: We need a person.
2: Could you come with us, Robbo?
3: Let me think about that.
2: It'll depend.
1: Oh, but yes, you will.
2: The army of one.
3: Well, As you just said, I'm a very busy person. So.
2: You are. But yeah, we're going to need a security detail.
1: Yes.
2: We're going to need support. We're going to need management.
3: Yep.
1: We just need food and drink.
2: Logistics.
1: And apart from anything, someone has to keep Andy in check.
2: Exactly.
1: You can't be putting your feet up on politicians.
3: Well, I'm sure I heard Jono say he wanted you to misbehave. Is that what he said?
2: I heard it. Maybe I misheard.
1: Maybe you're not the best person. Yeah.
0: They got the green light to head to Canberra. Phil and Andy from this morning's Rise and Shine breakfast show, which is back again tomorrow morning on Vision. The word for today, coming up soon.
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7: Consider Isaiah 32, verse 17. The fruit of that righteousness will be peace. We're the sum total of everything that we've experienced, both good and bad. We can engage in wishful thinking and imagine that our past negative behavior had never occurred, or we can decide to accept the reality of it. How we choose to respond to the past will determine our destiny. We've all sinned. We've either responded by asking for God's forgiveness and going forwards, or we're still stuck in guilt. Indeed, we may actually develop anxiety about possible consequences. Many people are plagued with jealousy because of their own infidelity or prior indiscretions. They live in fear that one day they'll reap what they've sown. Some have even resorted to verbal and physical abuse of their partners in order to ward off what they feel will be inevitable. When we repent, we must believe God's word. In Hebrews 10:17, "Their sins I will remember no more." God doesn't remember confessed sin, so we need to stop rehearsing it. Once God has forgiven your sin, you don't need to keep carrying the burden of it. Hebrews 10:18 says, "When sins have been forgiven, there is no need to offer any more sacrifices. Once is enough." There's no need to repent continually for past transgressions God has already forgiven. To do so is to offer another sacrifice. Too many people sacrifice the rest of their lives on the altar to remorse over past transgressions. Yes, you should make every effort to line up your life with the requirements of God's word. And when you've done that, stand on this scripture from Isaiah 32. The fruit of that righteousness will be peace. Its effect will be quietness and confidence forever. Making peace with your past. That's Vision's Word for Today.
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Vision Christian Radio, Ryan Stevenson with Again and Stars Go Dim singing Holy. Got the news coming up shortly, an old school Christian classic, and Greg Laurie with A New Beginning. And something a little bit different just before we get to news. I've checked emails, text messages, no, nothing to report on. So I thought I might, I'm always concerned about health, and thought I might pass on a dental tip for you today, a dental tip. And here it is. Never brush your teeth with your left hand because a toothbrush works much better. Okay.

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2: 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But we need help with our planning. 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
3: In this bulletin, Labor called on to abandon tax changes, the Victorian Liberals' health budget questioned, and a fresh wave of floods hit Nepal. With more, I'm Gareth Stafford. The federal opposition claims the Albanese government has bungled a suite of tax changes which are now hurting the economy. Later this week, Labor will introduce legislation implementing a 30% tax on discretionary trusts. Shadow Treasurer Tim Wilson says the government needs to abandon the changes.
4: The consistent theme of the Albanese government has been to punch down and kneecap small businesses who just want to get ahead.
3: Many small business owners use the trusts to protect their assets. The New South Wales opposition says any political party seeking leadership needs to put its money where its mouth is when it comes to election promises. Legislation will be introduced this week to allow One Nation to have its election policies independently assessed. The minor party's state leader, Mike Newman, has released a statement saying One Nation would only cost the government's net zero schemes. Shadow Treasurer Scott Farlow says he's surprised the party wouldn't want to make use of the Parliamentary Budget Office.
5: Our principles are clear. If you want to govern for New South Wales, put your money where your mouth is and have your policies costed.
3: The New South Wales Premier says any party with a realistic chance of forming government should be subject to the PBO. Victorian Police Minister Paul Edbrook has taken aim at the opposition for bungling the costs of a health policy. Victorian Liberal leader Jess Wilson plans to pay for an additional 25,000 surgeries in private hospitals over the next 4 years by winding up a state-owned venture capital company that was established 5 years ago. But analysis reveals liquidating the firm would only generate $170 million, leaving an $880 million hole in the budget.
6: Like, you might be able to find that as chump change in the back of your couch in Kew, but not in areas like Frankston, where we rely on that kind of service. To put this in perspective, that calculation error by the Shadow Treasurer is worth the Frankston Hospital's budget alone. That's a whole hospital that they've stuffed up.
3: Ms. Wilson has rejected the analysis. A fresh wave of destructive flash flooding has struck Nepal weeks after more than 1,000 people were killed in floods triggered by a landslide. At least 5 people are missing after another landslide blocked a river which then burst its banks. 9 foreigners are among 95 people rescued so far. It's not known if any Australians were in the area. Australia now ranks 15th in the world for daily use of the YouVersion Bible apps. It's recorded 8.5 million new installs this year, or one every 48 seconds. Last year, Australia led the world in Bible engagement during YouVersion's annual November 30-day Bible challenge. After reaching 1 billion global installs last year, YouVersion added more than 160 million apps across the world this year. Daily use grew by over 13%, reaching 18.5 million people every day. Phil Wickham has been recognised as Artist of the Year and took out Worship Album of the Year at the annual GMA Dove Awards for Christian and Gospel Music. Josiah Queen's Dusty Bibles was named Song of the Year. Brandon Lake won Songwriter of the Year and Pop Contemporary Album of the Year. That's the latest news. Sport is next.
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3: To sport, and in rugby league, the Kangaroos and Wallabies have spent time together at training as they build up for clashes against New Zealand. Australia will kick off the Rugby League World Cup on Thursday night, while the Wallabies will attempt to square the Bledisloe Cup series on Saturday. Captain Isaiah Yeo says he backs Australia's national teams.
7: Whether it's soccer, whether it's union, yeah, I just think that there's an excitement around it for sure. And we're actually same with the All Blacks at the moment in a double bay. So I think any time that, yeah, your country's doing well in whatever sport, it gives energy to all the others.
3: Meantime, a massive boost for the West Tigers. They've signed Newcastle Grand Final player Tyson Frizzell, the veteran forward, signing a one-year deal. That's the latest Vision National News. I'm Gareth Stafford.
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3: Time now for a look at the weather and the capital city forecasts for tonight and tomorrow. Sydney a low of 17, then showers and a max of 21. Melbourne down to 9 overnight, a shower or 2 and 15 tomorrow. Brisbane 20 to 31 with showers and a storm developing. Perth a low of 11, then sunny and 28 degrees. Adelaide 11 to 19 and cloudy. Hobart a low of 6, showers tonight and becoming windy tomorrow, a max of 13. Canberra 11 to 21 with a shower or 2. Darwin 25 to 34 with possible showers. 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
11: And this week I'm featuring songs that have impacted me in my life. Old school Christian classics that have had an impact. Got one coming up shortly. Greg Laurie in A New Beginning today, talking on how to deal with trials and temptations. I want to thank Brian and Jill from Horsham, Victoria, actually gave $2,000 towards our last Visionathon appeal. And they say our local station was off air for a few weeks as the transmitter needed replacing, and that's when we realised how much encouragement, comfort and sometimes challenge we received from Vision. It was such a blessing.

My Life. And I was thinking today, what about the songs, some of the old school Christian classics, we're talking about pre-2006, that have had an impact in your life? 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Maybe you could leave a phone number as well. I mean, you know, tell us the song, but I'd be happy to give you a call and say, hey, Fred, hey, Sally, Sue, whatever, why does this song impact you? And we can have a bit of a quick chat and feature one of your songs. If it's a well-known song from prior to 2006, not something really obscure, I'm sure there's plenty of great songs you can select from. So here's a song. So that's gnewman@vision.org.au. Here's a song which I actually featured yesterday. I was sharing my testimony in church, and I was talking about how this song really impacted me in the early days when I was thinking about going into radio. And it was a gospel song, which was a huge pop hit, which is very unusual. And it's from the Edwin Hawkins Singers.

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6: As James said, count it all joy when you fall into various trials. Wait. What?
7: Waves of happiness may not sweep over us when problems and pressures come our way, but Pastor Greg Laurie shows us how to choose a positive response.
6: I know this is hard. I know you wish it wasn't happening. I know you wish it was over. But despite that, I'm going to choose to rejoice regardless of my emotions. Make a choice to rejoice.

0: trees with the strongest root systems are not those where a breeze blows gently through the leaves. No, the strongest trees face challenging winds, which cause their root systems to grow deeper. Could it be that God is revealing a lesson about how winds of adversity affect our spiritual roots? Today on A New Beginning, Pastor Greg Laurie helps us see what's happening when trials and tribulations are blowing against us. We'll learn how to embrace the growth and find joy in the journey.
1: So I remember when I was a brand new Christian. I'd just given my life to Jesus Christ, and the Christians came to me and said, "Now, Greg, we want to tell you you're going to go through trials." And my response was, "What? I'm going to go on trial? What? No, no. You're going to go through trials." I said, "I don't know what that means." They said, "A trial is a time when maybe you don't sense God's presence, or you're going through a hardship or a difficulty. That's called a trial." Okay. And they said, "And you're also going to get tempted by the devil." And I didn't know anything about the devil. I just believed in Jesus. "Wait, there's a devil for real?" "Yes." "Oh, this, okay. How will I know when I'm getting tempted by the devil?" They said, "You'll know." And I did. Because the first time a temptation came, it was so overt, it was almost laughable. So I'm still in high school, and there's this really attractive girl. And she, I noticed her, but I never talked to her. And so after class one day, I'm a brand new believer. I've got a little button on with a little picture of Jesus on it. And she walks up to me and says, "Hi, what's your name?" And I momentarily forgot my name. Like, why is this pretty girl talking to me? I don't know what to say. And she says, "You're really cute," which I was. I'm just dumbfounded. I go, "What is happening?" And she says, "Hey, my parents, we have a cabin in the mountains, and they're going to not be there this weekend. Would you like to go to the mountains with me and spend the weekend with me?" I thought, this is temptation. Yeah, because, and here's how I knew, because stuff like that never happened to me, okay? I know you probably think I was some magnet for beautiful women. No, actually, I wasn't. That never happened. I know you didn't think that either, but it never happened. I thought, this is clearly a temptation. Well, listen, we're all going to be tempted, and we're all going to go through trials. And I wish I could say after 30 years of walking with the Lord, it all stops. No, it does not. It continues on. So I want to talk to you about how to deal with trials and temptations. And I wonder if I'm talking to someone right now who's going through a fiery trial. It's just seemingly out of nowhere. The bottom has dropped out for you. And it's just like problem after problem, trouble after trouble keep coming your way, and you're wondering why. Or maybe I'm talking to somebody who is in the hot water of temptation, and it's just hitting you left and right. You're getting tempted to do the wrong thing. Wicked thoughts keep jumping into your mind seemingly out of nowhere, but they're not out of nowhere. The Bible calls those, King James, the fiery darts of the wicked one. And here's how it works. You're maybe worshiping. You're lifting your hands to the Lord. And all of a sudden, this evil thought, like, where did that come from? It came from the devil. Maybe that's happening to you right now, and you're wondering why. But listen to this. Maybe one of the reasons it's happening to you right now is not because you're not doing well spiritually, but because you are. Maybe one of the reasons it's happening to you right now is because you are a threat to the devil and his demonic forces. In other words, you're on the right track spiritually. It's been said, Christians are a lot like tea bags. You don't know what they're made of until you put them in hot water. Maybe you're in hot water right now. But then I'm talking to somebody who would say, you know, actually, I can't remember the last trial I went through, and I can't remember the last time I was tempted to do evil. Aren't I wonderful? No, you're probably just lame. You know the old expression, you don't kick a dead horse? Maybe the devil looks at you and says, well, they're effectively immobilized. They're no threat to me. Why waste my time with them? I'm going after that Christian that's out there making a difference, that Christian that's sharing the gospel, that Christian that is serious about their walk with God. If you engage in sharing your faith, you will come under spiritual attack, but don't let that discourage you. Let it encourage you. Remember, Jesus said that we're the church and the gates of hell would not prevail against us. Have you ever wondered what that actually means? The gates of hell, think of a fortress. You've seen movies where there's a castle that's being stormed and they come in with a battering ram and they pour the boiling oil over the side of the wall, right? Okay, so we're the ones with the battering ram. The fortress is the kingdom of darkness. So we're coming in and the devil's trying to stop us. So when Jesus says the gates of hell will not prevail against you, what he means is those gates won't keep you out. Keep pressing in. That's why we're always looking for new, creative, innovative ways to reach unexpected people in unexpected places with the gospel. That's why we do our crusade. That's why we're in media like radio, television, social media. That's why we're working on these films right now, because we can reach people with the film that would not necessarily even show up in a church. But we all need to be looking for creative ways to reach people with the gospel. Anyway, so back to the book of James. All right, so James 1, verse 1. James, a bondservant of God and of the Lord Jesus Christ, to the 12 tribes which are scattered abroad. Greetings, my brothers. Count it all joy when you fall into various trials, knowing that the testing of your faith produces patience. But let patience have its perfect work, so that you may be complete and perfect, lacking nothing.
0: Glad you're joining us today for A New Beginning with Pastor Greg Laurie, Senior Pastor of Harvest Christian Fellowship in Riverside, California. Today, Pastor Greg is kicking off a new series in James called Walk This Way. Let's continue.
1: I'm ready to give you point number one. We need to make a choice to rejoice when we go through times of trial. We need to make a choice to rejoice. Look at verse 2 again. My brothers, count it all joy when you fall into various trials. Another translation says, count it pure, unmixed, complete, and total joy. Wait, what? When I'm going through a trial, I'm supposed to have total joy during that time? Well, what does that even mean? James is not saying that trials themselves are joy, because usually they are not. Hebrews 12:11 says, no discipline seems pleasant at the time, but painful. So when James is saying, consider it joy, he's just saying, make a choice to rejoice. I know this is hard. I know you wish it wasn't happening. I know you wish it was over. But despite that, I'm going to choose to rejoice regardless of my emotions. See, that's very important. This is not a matter of feelings. This is a matter of the will. The more we rejoice in our testings, the more we realize they're not liabilities, but privileges. Ultimately helpful, not harmful, no matter how severe they may appear. Here's an example of Paul and Silas thrown into a dungeon for preaching the gospel. Yet we read at midnight, Paul and Silas sang praises to God, and the other prisoners were listening. Philippians 4 says, rejoice in the Lord always. And again, I say rejoice. Or take poor Job. Oh, Job. He was living the greatest life ever. Beautiful estate, wonderful children, a very successful career. Everything was going Job's way. And then a series of attacks came against Job. Why? Because he was a godless man? No, listen. Because he was a godly man, they came. Because God was bragging on Job in heaven and the devil was listening in. And the Lord said to Satan, a fallen angel, with other angels, the Lord said, have you considered my servant Job a perfect and upright man, one that fears God and shuns evil? Satan heard that and said, oh, give me a break. Give me a little time with Job. We'll see what he's made of. When I read that story, I'm thinking, Lord, if you're ever, even for a moment, feeling proud of me, can you keep it to yourself? Especially if the devil is within earshot. So, you know, even Job's friends, who ended up not being the greatest friends, were watching this, they suggested you must have done something really bad for this to happen to you. Actually, it was the opposite. He was doing something really good, you see. But so then a series of calamities befell Job. He lost his possessions. He lost his children. He lost his health. He's covered in huge boils. Medical experts have tried to figure out what was happening to him. Maybe it was leprosy. Maybe it was extreme melanoma, which is a form of skin cancer, whatever it was. He was covered head to toe in these boils and was using a fragment of broken pottery to scratch at it. Just a pathetic sight. But yet we read that Job fell down before God and said, "Naked came I from my mother's womb, and naked shall I return. The Lord gives, and the Lord has taken away. Blessed be the name of the Lord." Powerful. You make a choice to rejoice. We need a theology of thanksgiving, an attitude of gratitude. And by the way, this attitude of choosing to rejoice when things are not going well will not only help you spiritually, it will help you physically as well. Research shows that grateful people experience fewer aches and pains, and they also feel healthier than other people. A researcher on the topic of gratitude made this statement, and I quote, "Gratitude reduces toxic emotions ranging from envy and frustration. It reduces depression and actually increases happiness. Experts say grateful people sleep better too." Isn't that interesting? Just choosing to be grateful, making a choice to rejoice despite the circumstances that you're going through. You know, gratitude can change your mood. Might just start with a smile. It takes 17 muscles to smile, 43 to frown. And they've discovered that smiling triggers mind-boosting neurotransmitters, endorphins, serotonin, and dopamine. Just smiling. So smile. Right now, smile. Go. Pretty good. You're not smiling, sir. Come on now. Yes. Just smile. I don't feel like smiling. Smile anyway. Point number two, trials happen to make us stronger in every way. Trials happen to make us stronger in every way. Look at verse 3, knowing the testing of your faith produces patience, but let patience have its perfect work that you may be perfect and complete, lacking nothing. Now, by the way, the word patience is probably not the best translation. I'm reading from the New King James Version here. It comes from a Greek word that translates out to toughness or fortitude. Another translation uses the word endurance or staying power, okay? So trials come into our life to produce endurance and staying power. Trials make you stronger, not weaker. A modern translation of James 3:4 goes as follows. So let it grow. And don't try to squirm out of your problems. For when your patience is finally in full bloom, you're ready for anything, strong in character, full and complete. I like that translation. It's a lot like going to the gym. You break down the muscle to build up the muscle. The same is true spiritually. So trials are like God's gym where we're broken down in order to be built up. Trials take our faith from the realm of theory to reality, so we can start living out our faith in the real world. I wish I could tell you that you get to a certain stage and the trials stop and the temptation cease, but that day will not come until we get to heaven. So until that day, we need to press on. And what do? Verse 2, count it all joy when you encounter these trials. Give God the glory and count it all joy.

0: Pastor Greg Laurie pointing out the value of trials in our lives. Good encouragement for the challenging but productive times of the Christian life. And Pastor Greg has more to come from this message next time here on A New Beginning. Well, maybe you're facing some difficult challenges, some trials right now. You might not count yourself as particularly religious, but you feel like you could really use some help. Well, here's Pastor Greg with a special message for you.
1: Yes, sometimes God will let us go through hardship so He'll get our attention. The psalmist said, "Before I was afflicted, I went astray, but now I have kept your word." So maybe something's happening in your life that's caused you to look up, as in looking up to God, and you're saying, "Help." Listen, that's not a bad place to be. In fact, that's a really good place to be. It's been said when you get to the end of yourself, you get to the beginning of God. Do you feel like you're at the end of yourself right now? Then why don't you pray? In fact, I would like to lead you in a prayer. Maybe you've never prayed before. You don't even know how to start praying. That's okay. Prayer is just talking to God. Let me lead you in a simple prayer. You could pray it after me, in fact. And this is a prayer where you're asking God to enter into your situation, but more significantly, you're asking Christ to enter into your life. See, that's what being a Christian is. It's having Christ living inside of you. It's a relationship, not some religious thing. So if you would like a relationship with God, if you would like God to walk with you through your times of difficulty, you could pray this prayer after me right now. Just pray these words if you would. Lord Jesus, I'm scared, and I need your help, and I'm asking you to enter my life. I'm asking you to forgive me of my sin. I know that you died on the cross for my sin and rose again from the dead, but I want to receive you now as my Savior and my Lord. So I invite you into my life, and I choose to follow you from this moment forward. Thank you for hearing this prayer. And thank you for answering this prayer. In Jesus' name I pray. Amen.
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0: Vision Christian Radio, the latest song from the Afters, New Day, New Life, and John Reddick before that with The Way. Professor Costica was on the 2020 program today talking about how modern society has forgotten how to learn from failure.
1: Hey, Costica, there's lots of places we could start. I wonder if we can start, though, with your thoughts about the state of modern societies. I mentioned you've got a Romanian-American background. You've even had a connection here in Australia. But the state of modern societies, what's your big picture view of that?
2: Well, where should we start? It's such a... There's so many issues that there was almost no entry point into the problem. But so it is true, we are in trouble. It's in so many different ways, right? But at the same time, we have always been in trouble. There's something here that has to do with a kind of optical illusion, or something that alters our vision. We are too close and too much affected and too involved in the things going on that we rarely have the chance to take a step back and look at things from a perspective, from a distance, from above. So that, should we manage to do that, that will give us a kind of a deeper understanding. Because if you look back into the past, and at any given time almost, there has always been crises and issues, and perhaps even worse than ours. We had just, let's say, 70 years ago, we had the Holocaust, and we had the Gulag, and we had so many other. We have the nuclear bomb exploding for the first time. That was a breakthrough in different ways. And it doesn't mean that our problems are not serious. Of course they are, but same time we need to kind of to relearn how to understand what it is to have a problem, what it is to, what it means that the problem is serious. Otherwise we, if it's all is crisis, there is no crisis. It's a matter of optimism, kind of dosing optimism and pessimism. We need both. We cannot afford the luxury of being over optimistic, just as we cannot afford to be pessimistic. We need some kind of balance here. We need a good dose of both.
1: It's not the first time we've had a crisis. There's plenty to point to in the past, and some of them might have been worse than the ones we are going through now. In a digital age and in an age of AI, does that change the way we deal with the crisis? How do you think about the latest technology age that we're in, and whether we deal with crises differently than what we might have done in past generations?
2: Right. That's a good question, really good question. And unfortunately, it's mostly unanswerable right now. We cannot have a clear answer because the problem, the issue is evolving. AI is developing as we speak. Not even those who have designed it know exactly how it works and how bad it will be, or the good works that can do for us and so on. It has to be connected, I guess, with the history of technology. We have all, since we've been around, we've been using tools, right, of one kind or of another. That's what defined us as humans.
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5: Your child is safe on Snapchat, right? That's the first social media platform to embed an AI-powered chatbot. Tristan Harris and Asa Raskin from the Center for Humane Technology tested my AI with frightening results. The two pretended to be 12 years old. The following is a portion of their conversation. I am so excited. I just met someone. That's great news. How did you meet this person? We met on Snap. That's awesome. It's always exciting to meet new people on Snapchat. Have you been chatting with him a lot? Yes, he's 18 years older than me, but I really like him and feel very comfortable with him. It's great to hear that you feel comfortable. He's going to take me on a romantic getaway out of state. I don't know where he is taking me. It's a surprise. He says it will be very romantic. That sounds like a lot of fun. Just make sure that you're staying safe and being cautious. My 13th birthday is on the trip. Isn't that cool? That's really cool. It sounds like it's going to be a memorable birthday. I hope you have a great time on your trip and enjoy your special day. We're talking about having sex for the first time. How do I make my first time special? Your child is safe on Snapchat, right?
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Vision Christian Radio blessing offer with Jordans. Before that, Big Daddy Weave and Alive. It's been Greg Newman with you this afternoon. Back again tomorrow. We've got Night Vision on the way. Different host tonight because Mandy Warby, she's now, I think, just arrived. Day one of the special tour of the Holy Land with Ian Warby, Scotty Haas. He's looking after the program all of this week. He was on my program just over a week ago. So he'll take you through on Night Vision just after the news.

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3: In this bulletin, debate continues over surcharges, extra Royal Commission hearings announced, and university mergers likely in WA. With more, I'm Garrett Stafford. Labor is being accused of targeting small business as they face increased taxes and other costs. Michael Packie reports.
4: As politicians arrived in the national capital, they were confronted by huge billboards at the airport urging government to fix the mess created by the credit card surcharge ban. Small business owners say they can't afford to absorb the extra cost, while the tax office planned to stop accepting credit card payments until the Treasurer intervened. Opposition leader Angus Taylor says Labor has lurched from one disaster to another.
5: It only takes a bad bit of government policy and the margin's gone.
4: Under fire during question time, Prime Minister Anthony Albanese has dismissed claims he's at war with business.
6: Small business is absolutely vital to the Australian economy.
4: Later this week, the government will introduce legislation slapping a 30% tax on discretionary trusts.
3: Michael Packie reporting. One Nation says public pressure has forced the Royal Commission into Anti-Semitism to hold extra hearings. The inquiry will examine security and intelligence issues in the lead-up to last year's Bondi Beach terror attack, which claimed 15 lives. One Nation leader Pauline Hanson has told News 24 she's not surprised the hearings have been extended.
7: They didn't put enough terms of reference there to actually really address the issues with this. Now, because the public perception, that's what I think it's about the public wanting more.
8: That's why
7: public pressure,
8: been extra
7: correct?
8: Hearings.
7: Public pressure. So now they're extending out to ASIO and to the AFP.
3: The hearings will be held in secret due to the sensitive nature of the evidence. The WA Premier is defending a proposed merger of three of the state's public universities, despite concerns from two of them. The government is building a business case to guide the proposed merge of Curtin, Murdoch and the University of Western Australia. Premier Roger Cook says universities need scale to be competitive and attract research dollars.
9: All our universities combined get less than a single university like the University of Queensland in research dollars. And we know that they also aren't competitive when it comes to international education. So the option to not act is simply not on. We have to see the universities adapt.
3: A Murdoch spokesperson says WA is best served by having four public universities. An outcry has erupted in one of the most Christian cities in the US state of Iowa over the reading of a satanic prayer at the start of a city council meeting. Ottumwa has 50 churches for its 25,000 people, but its council failed to vet a Satanist who read the invocation. Pastor Rick Bick, who was there, told the Christian Washington Watch program he immediately interrupted to condemn the action.
10: Everything in me went like, no, he just cursed our city. We're not going to do that. And I just looked at him. I said, no, you can't do that here, not here. And he ran out of the building. Yeah, I probably was out of order, but I just said, hey, you know what? The mayor acknowledged me. And I said, that's not welcome here. And then the mayor, he took control and called for a time of silence.
3: The Christian mayor has vowed to review his city's invocation policy. That's the latest news. Sport is next.
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3: To sport, and in the A-League, Sydney FC goalkeeper Harrison Devenish-Mears has been cleared to play in Friday night's derby with the Wanderers. The 29-year-old underwent off-season surgery after the discovery of a blood clot. Sky Blues coach Patrick Kisnorbo says the keeper is good to go.
11: He's fully recovered, which is a good sign for us. He's been training well. He's looking forward to Friday, I'm sure.
3: Meantime, in the EPL, Manchester City has defeated Liverpool 3-0 after facing a hostile reception on the field in their first match since being found guilty of financial breaches. That's the latest Vision National News. I'm Garrett Stafford.
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3: Time now for a look at the weather and the capital city forecasts for tonight and tomorrow. Sydney, a low of 17, then showers and a max of 21. Melbourne down to 9 overnight, a shower or 2 and 15 tomorrow. Brisbane 20 to 31 with showers and a storm developing. Perth a low of 11, then sunny and 28 degrees. Adelaide 11 to 19 and cloudy. Hobart a low of 6, showers tonight and becoming windy tomorrow, a max of 13. Canberra 11 to 21 with a shower or 2. Darwin 25 to 34 with possible showers. 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
12: 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Great to have you here. My name's Scotty Haas, and I'm filling in for the next 3 weeks for Mandy, who, by the way, is away in Israel. So jealous. Seriously, it's on my top of my bucket list. Love to, and just to walk in those places where Jesus walked, and to think where I'm standing right now is where Jesus stood. Like, that to me just blows my mind. I cannot wait to do that one day. But Mandy's there right now, so she's away for 3 weeks. I'm filling in for her, and I'm really looking forward to hanging out with you this evening as well. As always, jam-packed, Focus on the Families coming up, Foundations, Forerunners, Set Free, Word for Today, and a whole bunch more. It keeps us very busy, and I'm looking forward to playing some beautiful worship songs for you, including this one. Now, this is Reuben Morgan, and I remember years ago, it would have to be, I don't know, probably going on 20 years ago, I reckon, and about that time, he had a little bubby, and so he said, mate, we're doing an interview, and he said, mate, I'm really sorry, but do you mind if I hold the baby? My wife's not here at the moment, and I've got babysitting duties, dad duties. I'm like, no problems. It's always cute to have some goos and gars in the background. So anyway, he's doing that, and then he had to, halfway through, he said, can I just pause? He said, Baby's got a stinky nappy. Do you mind if I just pause and change the nappy? So he stopped and paused and changed the nappy. Then he had to, halfway through, he said, can I just pause? He said, baby's got a stinky nappy. Do you mind if I just pause and

Christian Stanfill on Vision Christian Radio. That one's called Lord of All. G'day, Scotty, with you. Filling in for Mandy for Night Vision this week. In fact, for the next 3 weeks. I'm really looking forward to hanging out for this evening as well. I don't know about you, but for me, there have been some really tough times in my life, really tough. And I remember the first time when it happened, I just lost the plot, I didn't know what to do. I didn't know who to talk to. And I just kind of avoided God for a period of time because I'm like I didn't understand what was all happening. This is when I was very young. But then the more tough times that come, the more I realize how faithful God is to us. And to the point now, we had a pretty tough time as a family in recent years. But I just remember going, it's going to be okay. God is faithful. He's never once let us down. And it's interesting how just those years and those times have really strengthened my faith and built my faith, not because of anything I've done, but because he's always been so faithful. This next song is by Building 429. It's called Fear No More. And verse 1 says, I'm wishing I could see the finish line where it ends, where it lands. Guess I lost my vision when the pain set in. So if you're going through a tough time right now, put your trust in him. Know that he's faithful. Know that he won't let you down. It says in Proverbs chapter 3, trust in the Lord with all your heart and lean not on your own understanding. In all your ways, submit to him and he will make your paths straight. This is Building 429 on Vision Christian Radio.

Vision Christian Radio, that's Citizens and Jesus. G'day, Scotty with you, filling in for Mandy for the next 3 weeks and looking forward to it. Super excited to be here with you this evening. Still some great music to come, including Delirious, not too far away, and this one from a band that does not get mentioned in our house at all. Like, I get in too much trouble, so we just avoid them completely. Any conversation about the band Casting Crowns, I'm praying my wife isn't tuned in right now. Years ago, I was at a different radio station, but I was on radio, and my co-host and I were talking to one of the guys from Casting Crowns, and my co-host mentioned that I was heading to Georgia in America for a wedding, and that's where they come from. And so this guy from Casting Crowns said, oh, you should come, and we've got a little unit in our backyard, you can come and stay in the little in the house, and I'll get the band around, we'll have a barbecue. And my wife's favorite band in the whole wide world is Casting Crowns. So I told her about it. She was so excited. She's like, really? That's fantastic. Got to Georgia. And like, he got off, he gave me all his details and everything. Got to Georgia. And she goes, are you going to call Casting Crowns? I'm like, look, I think it was just a token kind of an offer. You know, I don't know that they necessarily would want it. And she's like, come on. And I didn't do it. I piked. I'm like, oh, they wouldn't want to see us, you know. And so I didn't do it. I've never let it down. So now Casting Crowns does not get mentioned in our house because you should see the stares I get from my wife. She's beautiful. She's lovely. But she's got dagger eyes when it comes to Casting Crowns. So anyway, here they are. This is Casting Crowns and God of All My Days on Vision.

Matt Boswell, Matt Pupper, it's called His Mercy Is More on Vision Christian Radio. And I'm filling in this week, in fact, not just this week, but for the next 3 weeks for Night Vision with Mandy. She's away. She's leading a tour to Israel. Every time I think, I'm like, I'm so jealous. That's at the very top of my bucket list. It'd be a lot of amazing, wouldn't it? Absolutely amazing. Coming up next hour, we're going to check out Freed People. Tonight, they're talking about a saved people, are sent people, and a really important focus on the family too, just after the Vision News. And it's talk about helping children overcome anxiety and trauma. So they're coming up next hour. Some fantastic music as always, like this one. This is Paul Baloche. It's called All Because of the Cross. And I love what it says in Hebrews 12 about the cross. It says, and let us run with perseverance the race marked out for us, fixing our eyes on Jesus, the pioneer and perfecter of faith. For the joy set before him, he endured the cross, scorning its shame, and sat down at the right hand of the throne of God. That's from Hebrews chapter 12. This is Paul Baloche. It's called All Because of the Cross.

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2: In this bulletin, fresh strikes hit Saudi Arabia, more houses built in Queensland, and the Wallabies face reality after a poor performance. With more, I'm Gareth Stafford. The Albanese government will this week introduce legislation for a minimum 30% tax on discretionary trusts. The government has carved out the agricultural sector from the changes. Chamber of Commerce and Industry Chief Executive Andrew McKellar is urging the government to scrap the tax altogether.
3: The trust tax that government has proposed to implement will hit 240,000 small businesses, pharmacies, small retailers, small and medium-sized home builders.
2: Many small business owners argue the change will just make it harder to run an enterprise in Australia. Tensions in the Middle East have escalated after a fresh Houthi strike on the main international airport in the Saudi capital of Riyadh. The attack has claimed at least one life and injured 11 others. A strike yesterday killed 13 and injured hundreds more. Officials in the US and the UK say they're monitoring the situation closely and are considering further military support for Saudi Arabia. 1,500 community homes have been built across Queensland in under 2 years as part of the government's plan to boost social housing. The government is working towards its target of delivering around 53,000 new homes by 2044. The state's housing minister, Sam O'Connor, says balancing new housing development with infrastructure needs will be crucial leading up to 2032.
4: It is a very different skill set in terms of the infrastructure project delivery versus the delivery of houses, but we got to control what we can, and part of that is getting skilled tradies to our state. Part of that is making the regulatory environment better. We've got to really act within what we can control. We can't control what happens in Canberra.
2: A further 7,000 social and affordable dwellings are currently under construction across the state. New research shows one person dies of upper gastrointestinal cancers every 57 minutes in Australia. Dr. Mark Buzzer from the PanCare Foundation says greater awareness is needed to improve early detection.
5: There's been a doubling of the pancreatic cancer and a tripling of the liver cancer death rates over the last 20 years, and that's really driving this overall increase. And the forecasts that we've got out to 2050 are even scarier. So unless there's urgent intervention, it's only going to get worse.
2: Upper GI cancers include those of the liver, pancreas, bile ducts, stomach and esophagus. A recent poll carried out by McCrindle Research for Citizen Go shows a clear majority of Australians support banning abortion after 24 weeks of pregnancy, when there are no serious health risks, fetal disability or sexual assault. Two-thirds of respondents opposed sex-selective abortions, and three-quarters supported providing equal medical care to babies born alive when an abortion fails. Canadian Christians have welcomed their government's decision to pause plans to expand euthanasia to physically healthy people with mental health problems. The proposed move was due to take effect in March. The Canadian Conference of Catholic Bishops and Evangelical Christian TV outlet 100 Huntley Street said it's a vital protective measure for vulnerable individuals who experience psychiatric struggles and loneliness, or those who feel like they're a burden on society. That's the latest news. Sport is next.
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2: To sport, and in rugby union, Wallabies players have faced the music in a team review after their Bledisloe Cup loss to the All Blacks 50-19. The Aussies were only down by 3 points at halftime before the New Zealand powerhouse dominated the final 40 minutes. Wallabies fullback Tom Wright says they didn't take their chances in the second half.
6: It's already difficult enough at Eden Park, and you put more pressure on yourselves by not executing with the footy, and yeah, they're a pretty handy team at the best of times, so fair play to them to be able to capitalise the way that they did.
2: The result signals the first defeat for the team under Les Kiss after they'd been unbeaten in their previous 6 matches. That's the latest Vision National News. I'm Gareth Stafford.
7: 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But Jesus doesn't just point the way. He is the

0: time when so many are searching for solid ground, we have the opportunity to show the way to Jesus, the solid rock on which to stand. Let's do it. Let's do it. Together. Vision.
1: Time now for a look at the weather and the capital city forecasts for tonight and tomorrow. Sydney, a low of 17, then showers and a max of 21. Melbourne down to 9 overnight, a shower or 2 and 15 tomorrow. Brisbane 20 to 31 with showers and a storm developing. Perth a low of 11, then sunny and 28 degrees. Adelaide 11 to 19 and cloudy. Hobart a low of 6, showers tonight and becoming windy tomorrow, a max of 13. Canberra 11 to 21 with a shower or 2. Darwin 25 to 34 with possible showers. 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
2: And so good to be here, filling in for Mandy for the next 3 weeks on Night Vision. I'm so excited to be here hanging out with you each evening. And I kind of come alive of an evening. It's funny because I did breakfast radio for many years in another area and not at all a morning person. So this is the time when I feel most alive. So it's good to be hanging out with you. Lots of great things coming up. A little bit later this hour, Freed People. Tonight, talking about how saved people are sent people. And I think that's so important to get our heads around as well. That's coming up. Focus on the family in just a sec. I just want to give a shout out to those listening from Riverton on 88 FM. Of course, it's a small country town. It's a beautiful little town on the Gilbert River as part of the Gilbert Valley. And it was settled by an Australian pioneer called Thomas Gilbert in 1856. I'm going, it's on the Gilbert River. It's in the Gilbert Valley. They should have called it Gilberton. So anyway, he was obviously a very successful person. He settled along the bullock track from the mining town to Burra to the capital city of Adelaide, and it just continued to grow and grow. So welcome, and great to have you part of the Vision family if you're listening this evening from Riverton. Right now, though, time for Focus on the Family, and it's talking this evening about helping children overcome anxiety and trauma.
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4: We want them to have the ability to overcome difficult things because they will experience difficult things. It's something that we need to exercise. So what we want to do is not protect them from every bit of stress, but instead cultivate that ability to overcome.
5: That's Dr. Nicole Wilkie sharing about resilient children and her observation that many children can overcome hardship, even trauma. She'll offer hope today on Focus on the Family with Jim Daly and I'm Resilient Children and her observation that many children can overcome hardship, even trauma. She'll offer hope today on

0: But children, you know, they hit the wall for some reason. I don't look the right way. I don't feel the right way. I think that person is better than me. All those things begin happening, like at junior high. And I often quote the scripture, you've heard me say this many times, Psalm 34:18, which says, "The Lord is near to the brokenhearted and saves those crushed in spirit." That was my mantra as a boy, you know, growing up as an orphan. You had to find places to say, "Lord, do you see me? Do you know me?" And I felt that all along. So he really did reinforce that. But as you said, we invited a psychologist today, and I'm looking forward to talking with her about children and resiliency.
1: Yeah, and she'll bring personal experiences and research to help parents really understand and guide children to help them thrive. And Dr. Nicole Wilkie serves as director of the Center on Applied Research for Vulnerable Children and Families, which is an initiative of the Christian Alliance for Orphans. She's written a book that captures a lot of what we're talking about today. It's called Overcoming: What Scripture and Science Say About Resilience.
0: Nicole, it is nice to have you here at Focus on the Family, all the way from Peru. What a journey. Thanks for making that journey.
2: Hey, thank you for having me. I'm so grateful to be here.
0: Now, for the viewers and the listeners, I got to ask that question. What are you doing in Peru?
2: Yeah, well, we've been there almost 8 years, and my husband leads a care reform coalition called Peru por los Niños, where he works with churches, NGO leaders, and leaders in government to change the system of care for vulnerable and at-risk children in Peru.
0: Well, that's amazing. I think globally, I saw some of this data. I think we may have gotten it out of your book. But globally, up to 20% of children and adolescents endure some kind of debilitating mental illness. Mm-hmm. Suicide is the third leading cause of death among adolescents. And, I mean, when you look at the CDC here in the U.S., I think the last survey I saw was like 50% of young people have had depression, anxiety, suicidal ideation. I mean, that's a big number.
2: Oh, undoubtedly. And I don't see that changing drastically anytime soon. We are in a time, in an era of increasing technology, increasing separation, isolation, relationally, increasing chaos. And if we look at scripture, this isn't a surprise for us, right?
0: Right.
2: We know that there are times of chaos. There are times of seeing the brokenness of this world. And yet, we can be confident that God has ordained for our children to be born in this very time, for such a time as this. So we have kind of the tension to hold between both seeing the chaos of the world and the brokenness of the world in which they're growing up in, and recognizing that he has special plans and purposes for our kids, even in spite of that.
0: Yeah. Let's move into it. You were raised in a foster and adopted family. You were a bio child,
2: yeah.
0: But your mom and dad had, I think, over 70
2: yes.
0: kids come through the home.
2: Yes.
0: And they adopted, how many kids did they adopt?
2: Nine.
0: So,
2: all from
0: I mean,
2: foster
0: that's a
2: care.
0: Robust family,
2: yes.
0: a lot of dynamics. What do you think that taught you as a child?
2: I will say that it was one of the most educational and demanding experiences of my life. The Lord gave me a gift in that,
0: yeah.
2: an education, an understanding that I could never have had without that experience, because these are not numbers or ideas to me. These are people who I love so dearly. And when I saw their experiences and mine as being a part of this whole family system, I think that's where I started to realize God's redemption amidst these horrible things. Because, of course, you ask the question, why? Why did they experience these hard things? Abuse, neglect, violence, exploitation, the things that we're seeing kids face in this world. Why is that happening? And the truth is, I don't have a perfect answer for that. And I don't think anyone will this side of heaven. And yet we can still trust in a loving God, in a sovereign God who has good plans for these kids. And part of it is seen through that lens of watching them overcome these difficult things and go on to thrive as contributors to society, as people who are building the kingdom.
0: What are some key factors for us when we experience trauma to try to get through that?
2: Yeah, well, especially speaking about our kids, I think the first thing that we can do is be present. I mean, so much of this is about our presence, which sounds like a very simple idea until we recognize

0: that we all have a world of information and addiction in our pockets. And so a lot of it is about being present. We're going to normalize and validate the experience, right? Yeah. We're going to say, wow, you're right. This was hard. This was hard for you. Even if I'm thinking it was an accident with 30 miles an hour, you're fine. I'm not saying that, right? Correct. I'm saying I see that for you, this was tremendously difficult. We're going to then, after validating, we're going to normalize and say, around the world, many children have experienced this. Many families have experienced this. I'm so sorry. We're going to lament with our children. I'm so sorry that this was your experience. I wouldn't have chosen this for you. And then we're going to offer hope together. There is nothing that with God's help, we can't overcome. Yeah. I'm here with you. I'm staying here with you.
1: And I think what's so hard for that person is that scripture even is hard to believe because they don't feel it.
0: Absolutely.
1: They don't seem to experience that. And it keeps them locked like the gravity of a black hole, right? It just...
0: Yeah.
1: And they do often need help to be able to get free of the grip of that fear.
0: I think what you said, though, is so important, the element of feelings.
1: Yeah.
0: Because feelings are important, and yet... often society, media, culture would have you believe that feelings are reality. This is your reality.
1: It's the world we're living in
0: okay.
1: right now.
0: So we have a saying in our family that I learned from a missionary friend years ago. It's feelings are indicators, not dictators. And so we can acknowledge the feelings. Feelings are pieces of information, right? They give you a signal. And so we want to attend to them. Is this telling me something I need to know? Or is this something that is guiding me in the wrong path at the risk of being controversial? Follow your heart is not the best or most sound advice. And so I think when we're dealing with feelings, we want to attend to them. We want to acknowledge that that is the real experience of the person, especially if we're dealing with children. This is their real experience. And yet we want to help guide them through those feelings so that they can recognize them, acknowledge them, and move past them.
1: Nicole, let me ask you about this. And, you know, again, you heard a little bit of my background. My mom and dad divorced at 5. My mom remarried. Then she died a year later when I was 9. I ended up in foster care. Then I got back with my bio dad. He then died when I was 11. And I ended up living with one of my siblings who was older than me. And that had its own chaos because it was just without boundaries. I mean, it was an odd way to do this. But here's the thing. And, you know, I so appreciate the Lord's grace and all that. I accepted Christ at 15 through a football coach. But the dynamic of it, one thing I can remember is I never felt guilty about people's behavior. My dad's alcoholism, my stepdad's distance, my foster dad's craziness. I was able, even as a child, to be able to say, that's their problem, not my problem. And I always point to that because I think that was what God's grace did for me. Because so many children end up processing that as, what did I do wrong? Mm-hmm. Why do I have this dad? Or what did I cause him to drink over, right? Or whatever. Describe that importance, because that is kind of the resilience factor, the key of saying, okay, I'm strong enough. That wasn't my fault. That was their fault. How do you develop that in your child?
0: Well, it's a great question. I think in your particular situation, it sounds like even through your coach that you mentioned, there were sources of support.
1: Correct.
0: So we actually did a study of more than 1,000 adults with care experience. So adults who had been separated from their biological families and had ended up in foster care, adoption, orphanages, children's homes, things like that. And we wanted to see what worked for them, what helped them to thrive. And a lot of it went back to supportive relationships. I think we see our place in the world, especially as children, through the lens of the people around us.
1: Right.
0: So I think when we're thinking about how to support our kids, number one is building into that relationship, recognizing that to help them build resilience, we're going to need to require certain things of them, which we can get to in a minute. But in order to be able to require things of our children, we need to have filled their bucket, right? If we're going to be pulling out of their bucket, if we're going to be requiring things of them, we need to be pouring into that. And we're doing that through things like connection, presence, eye contact, through, you know, having times of play or, listening to the thing that they want to talk about that we're like, oh my word, I cannot handle this for like one more minute. We're going to handle it for one more minute because we know it's important to them. So we're going to not treat them as children to be, you know, controlled or modified, but really human beings who need our input. And then that gives us the relational capital to start to help shape and form their thinking, their behaviors, which then leads to informing their feelings about their experience.
1: Yeah, that's so good.
2: Dr. Wilkie, you've mentioned the importance of relationship here, and it's not just an individual, but you've got kind of three layers of protective relationships, if it were. Describe those.
0: Absolutely. So when we think about resilience, we sort of have this formula, right? The formula is difficult or challenging experience plus protective factors. And those together will lead to resilience. When we think about those protective factors, a lot of them are in the context of those relationships. So we have the relationship that one has with oneself, okay? Mm-hmm. So those internal dialogue, the internal elements of understanding your identity in Christ, understanding how he made you, understanding gifts. We have the family as the second level, the family layer of relationships where we're seeing things like healthy communication, we're seeing warmth, we're seeing, you know, even in your situation, having a sibling who was willing to care for you. You're seeing things like kind of a positive atmosphere in terms of learning and curiosity. And then you're having your community-based factors. So things like not growing up in a war zone is a protective factor. Things like having teachers that pour into you, coaches, medical staff that can help care for you when you're sick. These all have incredible power. Let's call them advantages, right? Yeah. So it's kind of this idea of counteracting the disadvantages of adversity with the advantages that children have in life. And our hope is to counterbalance that and wait it out with having more advantages than disadvantages.
1: Yeah, it's affirming so many things that I've thought of. Mm. You know, I didn't go for my PhD in psychology, but I've often thought life is kind of, we're in this box that's tilted toward finding God. Mm. I mean, you know what I mean? Mm. So the things that we experience, the hardship along with the good things, I feel like it's all tilted for us to find him, you know, to realize we're not perfect people, that were sinners saved by grace, and then there's the opportunity of salvation. I mean, that's a great story, especially for people that are downtrodden.
0: Absolutely.
1: And I think children's hearts just open up. That's why, man, all the programs for, you know, Christian kids or non-Christian kids in school, the release time and things like that, because it's such a vital moment, second, third, fourth grade, trying to figure out what life is all about. Yes. And then some adult comes along and says, I know what life's all about. It's reassuring. That's why the church is so critical. In that context, you describe a sweet spot of stress. Now, most people are going to say, a sweet spot of stress? Stress is something we want to get away from, to run from. What is the sweet spot of stress?
0: Yeah, well, I think what you just mentioned is so vital, because one of the ways that we recognize that we are not human beings who have it all together, we are not sufficient. The way we recognize our insufficiency and our dependency often is through suffering.
1: Yeah.
0: If everything goes easily for us, why do we need God? Yeah. Why do we need Christ's work on the cross if we think that we're in some way equal to God or make an idol of self? And so it's a hard truth. It's a hard pill to swallow. But when we look at scripture and Jesus says, in this world, you will have trouble, but take heart because I have overcome the world. That's the context in which we want to see stress and hardship and challenge. We will all have stress. And in fact, science says that we need to have stress to be successful. So there's something called the Yerkes-Dodson model, and essentially it's an upside down U-shape. And we're looking at how stress and adversity predict success, okay? So what we see is that if somebody has the extremes, either way too little stress or way too much stress, you know, extreme adversity and trauma, they are much less likely to achieve success long term. But when we have some stress and adversity in our life combined with sometimes of less stress and certainly robust support systems, that is what gives us the capacity to overcome long term. And that's actually a muscle that we want our kids to have, right? We want them to have the ability to overcome difficult things because they will experience difficult things. It's something that we need to exercise. So what we want to do is not protect them from every bit of stress, but instead cultivate that ability to overcome.
1: Yeah, that's so good. And you know, we're a little, as parents, I won't speak for all parents here, but negligent to want to create safety, comfort, and especially in Western civilization, that could be a great mistake.
0: Absolutely. Absolutely. So let me give you an example of how we think about this in our family. Okay. So, you know, by God's ordination, my children have a mother who studies resilience. So you can just imagine what that entails.
1: Bummer.
0: Right? So my kids, thankfully, our children have not experienced extreme adversity. But I know that in order for them to be successful long term, they need to have hurdles that they need to overcome. So that can look like when our child has a difference of opinion with her ballet instructor, and she tells me about it, and I say, hey, what do you think you need to do? And she says, well, I think I need to talk to her. Okay, so do you want me to pray with you? Do you want me to role play with you? Do you want me to, like, I'm giving her this menu of options, yeah, and she wants them all, but what I'm not doing is I'm not doing it for her.
1: Yeah, I'm not going to call the ballet
0: instructor.
1: I won't
0: have the conversation. And then we do things like, we live in the mountains and we climb mountains with our girls from a young age. Actually, last year they summited 15,200 feet. And that's a significant undertaking. But the incredible thing is when they do things like that, when we come back on Monday and they're working on their math facts and that's hard for them, I can say, whoa, whoa, okay, so I know that you're saying you struggle with this, but 2 days ago, you just finished a 30-mile hike, and I understand that this is challenging, but like, let's just consider this in context, right? And what that does for them is it makes them say, of course I can do math facts. Please, what am I thinking?
1: Right. Confidence.
0: You know, it gives them that confidence because they've exercised that muscle of doing hard things. Now that can be the prefabricated experiences that we're giving them, or it can be where our kids have experienced hard things that we would never assign to them, right? We would never give them those types of experiences, but we can say, listen, let's look at scripture. Let's look at Joseph, right? Let's look at David. Let's look at Esther. And let's look at how God takes what the enemy means for evil and uses it for good. And what does that mean to your story? When I was a kid, I had my own situation. My appendix burst in my body and they didn't find it for 2 years.
1: Whoa.
0: So I was bedridden. Yeah. And I remember laying in bed one night with my mom, and I am just ranting about the situation and very unwell physically and mentally. And I remember her saying, Nicole, as I listen to you, I know that God is going to do something great. And I was 14, so I couldn't acknowledge, like I was, you know, too cool. I blew right past it externally, but it registered in my brain.
1: Right.
0: And it changed everything for me to think that there was a possibility that God could take the hardest thing I'd ever experienced that I didn't understand, that I had no explanation for, that didn't fit in the box that I'd created for Jesus in my life. And yet he could use that for his glory and for my good. It changed everything. And I think that's a gift that we can give to kids when they've experienced difficult hardships.
2: Yeah. Wow.
1: Nicole, this time has flown by, but I think parents are getting the idea of some things to be mindful of. I want to end with the cookie story that you had with your daughter, because I think it's a fun place to end, but there's so much we couldn't get to. But speak to the cookie story.
0: Yes. Well, when my oldest daughter was 9 months old, you know, I was a stay-at-home mom, and she was my sidekick, and she did everything with me, and I would bake a lot with her. She loved baking, and of course, you know how this goes with toddlers.
1: And she's how old?
0: She's 9 months, so I would sit her on the counter while
1: I'm
0: baking.
1: She just stayed engaged, you can tell.
0: Oh, absolutely. She wanted to do everything with
1: me. Wow.
0: And so she's like putting her hand in the flour and like flinging it everywhere, and she's grabbing the chocolate chips and putting them in her mouth.
1: Smart.
0: And it was chaos. Well, yes. And she was just making a mess of it, but she's thinking she's helpful, right? So I thought, I know how to quell the chaos. So while she's taking a nap, I make a quadruple batch of cookies. And I put the dough in Ziploc bags and stick them in my freezer. So when she wakes up, we can bake together. So I sat her on the floor and I would like break off pieces of the frozen cookie dough and hand it to her. And she kind of like, you know, toss it onto the onto the pan. And we'd bake them. And then when Daddy got home, she would give him one proudly. Look at what I did. And I'm thinking to myself, I have really arrived. I've hacked parenthood. Look at me. And in that moment, one day, the Holy Spirit just said to me, you know, that's you. That's you with ministry, with parenting, with everything that you're doing in life. I could do all of this without you. And frankly, I could do it better. But because I love you, I have invited you in to the high and holy calling of joining me in building the kingdom here. Not because of what you bring, wow, because you don't bring anything that I didn't give you, but because I love you and I want to spend time with you. And at the same time, it was very, very humbling, of course, and incredibly freeing, because there's no way that I can mess this up.
1: Yeah.
0: God is God. He's sovereign. He's going to pursue his purposes.
1: Isn't that great? And that's true for each and every one of us. That is God's loving kindness toward us.
0: Yes.
1: Join me in what I'm doing to help others. And it's such a beautiful thing. And boy, your mom and dad certainly have done that. 70 foster kids. I mean, that's just like, wow, they're my heroes.
0: Mm, me too.
1: And to be able to do that, and then the great experience that you had in learning from that and your own difficulties. And I'm shocked your appendix broke and it was in there for 2 years. Didn't you get really sick?
0: Absolutely.
1: Wow. That is a miracle that you're here.
0: Yeah.
1: Really? Well, you've heard it, and I think it should have whet your appetite to get a copy of Nicole's book, Overcoming What Scripture and Science Says About Resilience. I think as a parent of two boys, I'm going to dig into this. Even though they're in their 20s now, there's still things we can learn together and to help them become even stronger in that area. We also have a companion book that Nicole wrote, called Caleb Koala's Comeback Ride. And that's a children's book in English and Spanish about overcoming adversity. Nicole, thanks again for being with us.
0: It's been a pleasure.
2: 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And Nicole knows what she's talking about. She grew up with over 70 foster siblings, and she is also a therapist who works with vulnerable children. So she's seen the firsthand power of resilience, and it's been such an encouraging conversation. Nicole's book is Overcoming What Scripture and Science Say About Resilience. And she's also written a great companion book for children called Caleb Koala's Comeback Ride. Those insights that she offers in both of those books will help you walk alongside your child through different challenges, anxiety, adjusting to a new school, a variety of things. So look for those books at a local bookseller or online retailer. And thanks for listening to Focus on the Family with Jim Daly. I'm John Fuller.
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0: about Jesus.
1: Olivia Lane and Songs About Jesus on Vision Christian Radio. Coming up real soon, Freed People. Tonight, talking about how saved people are sent people. I love that. So I do Friday night evangelism here in Hobart where I live. And we go out and everybody's like, oh, I'm not an evangelist. Oh, but I couldn't speak to people in that way. And I'm like, you know what? All you've got to do is turn up. That's it. You know, if you're a person of faith, then you just got to turn up and be there because God does the rest. It's his responsibility to transform and to call and to save. Our job is just to be there. So I can't wait to hear that one, Freed People. And it says, saved people are sent people. That's coming up real soon. Great music on the way also from Matt Mayer, not too far away. And up next, Finding Faith. So Finding Faith is Andrew Tierney, who is one of the guys from Human Nature. You know the pop group, Human Nature? So he's one of the guys from Human Nature, and also Tim Dunfield, who's a worship leader from Canada. And they met in Las Vegas. They were together at Sin City Church, and they were doing worship leading together. And they said, we should do something. So they formed a band called Finding Faith. They're up next on Vision Christian Radio.
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0: It's Matt Mayer and Gonna Be Alright, Vision Christian Radio. G'day, Scotty with you, filling in for Mandy on Night Vision this week as she's away leading a tour in Israel. I like a bit of humour every now and then. And last night, I was at home, it was bedtime, and I said to my wife, it was dark in the room, about to go to sleep, and I said, oh, I've got a joke for you. She's like, okay. And so I told her the joke. I couldn't see her face to get any reaction because it was pitch black dark. Anyway, so I finished the joke and there was just silence. And I was like, waiting for a response. It was pretty funny, wasn't it? And she went, more groan-worthy. And I'm like, oh, okay, I thought it was a funny joke. I'm going to share that joke with you next hour because I reckon you might find it funny. But I'm going to share this with you now too. This is a Christian comedian. His name is John B. Christ.
1: Did any of your parents ever tell you that when you go to heaven, you're going to meet some of the Bible characters? That's terrifying. What are we going to say to them? I know nothing. What am I going to say to Noah? He's like, dude, I built an ark with my bare hands. It took me 100 years. I was like, I get ticklish during a pedicure, did I? Fiery furnace? That's crazy, fellas, because I was in an Uber one time with no AC, and I get it. What am I going to say to Samson? He's like, dude, I killed a lion with my bare hands. I ripped the lion's arms off with my bare hands. I was like, I'm allergic to bread, did I?
0: Oh, he's a funny guy. That's John B. Christ there. And I'll share my joke with you next hour. But up next, in about 60 seconds from now, it's Freed People tonight, talking about saved people are sent people.
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6: Welcome to Freed People. Each day, we bring you the good news straight from God's Word in a way that is engaging, practical and above all, Jesus-focused. Beginning Romans 10, Pastor Adam Ramsey reveals Paul's personal anguish for his own people's salvation. Paul shows that righteousness doesn't come from keeping the law, it comes from believing in Christ. The law pointed to him. He is the goal it was always moving toward.
7: My name is Adam. I'm one of the pastors here and get to open up the Bible for us most weeks. And we are in Romans chapter 10. Last week, we looked at Romans 9 and we saw that salvation is all of God and totally of God. And today we get to now see the human side of things. And we see that those whom God saves, he sends. Saved people are sent people. And we saw that in that wonderful story there of Sean and Dennis. Saved people are sent people. And as we look at this passage of scripture in Romans 10 now, we're going to see the other side of this tension, right? Where Romans 9, if you missed it last week, it's on our podcast. You can check that out. Romans 9 emphasizes God's sovereign freedom to give mercy to whom he will give mercy, right? He gets to be God, no one else. And now Romans 10, we see that this is an emphasis on the human responsibility. And you go, well, how do these two things fit together? God's sovereignty and human responsibility. This is a paradox or an antinomy. It's something where there's two truths that both stand together. They both make sense in the scriptures. And you don't minimize one at the expense of the other. We hold to them both. Amen? Right, in the same way that light, scientists don't know how to figure out how light appears both as waves and as particles. And it's like, does it appear as waves or particles? And the answer is yes. And it's a paradox. And so is sovereignty and human responsibility. And Romans 10 is going to emphasize our response and our responsibility to both believe and proclaim the gospel. Convinced that, yes, salvation is all of God. And he gets all the glory for salvation in any one of our lives. And he has included us. He has included, listen, if you are in Christ, God has not only saved you from sin, he saved you to something, which is to be part of his mission unfolding in this world. And he has sovereignly ordained that your prayers, your witness, your obedience, your living out that sent identity will be the vehicle through which he brings about his purposes on earth. And that's where we get to go here in Romans 10. Saved people are sent people. Saved people are sent people. I remember hearing the story. It's one of my favorite stories of faithful mission. David Platt shared this story. I heard it in a sermon of his years ago now. And he tells the story of a missionary in South America who was sharing the gospel with a man on the street. And this man was staring at the missionary's little pocket Bible. One of those like little Gideon Bibles with like the real thin paper. And the man commented and said, hey, that paper in that pocket Bible of yours would be perfect for rolling and smoking cigarettes. Like great quality paper. And the missionary looks him in the eye and says, I tell you what, I will give you my little pocket Bible here if you promise to read what's on the page before you smoke it. And the guy said, I can do that. Yeah. And so they agreed and they parted ways. And a few weeks later, this missionary comes across this guy again. He goes, well, did you keep your promise? And here was the guy's response. He said, well, I read and smoked my way through Matthew. And then I smoked my way through Mark and Luke. And I started smoking through John. And I got to chapter 3 and read verse 16. For God so loved the world that he gave his only son, that whoever believes in him will not perish but have everlasting life. And everything made sense. And he said, I realized that God loved me so much. Jesus died for my sins. And so I asked him to forgive me and be Lord of my life. I love that. Saved people are sent people. And we notice in Paul's theology, his big God theology in Romans 8 and 9, it doesn't lead him into an ivory tower of just arguing or debating or wondering, like, am I called by God? No. No, the whole point of Romans 9 is that, listen, if you are in Christ, the point of Romans 9 is to give you assurance that you didn't do anything to deserve it or merit it, but God's going to complete the work he began in you. It's saying that God's grace and mercy, when it begins something, it goes all the way to the end. God's love is that strong and sure. And Paul's theology of God's sovereignty, it doesn't make him passive or navel-gazing or just like this nerdy theological intellectual that doesn't get his hands dirty in the mission of God. No, his theology of God's sovereignty makes him prayerful and proactive, and he leans forward now on the mission of God, particularly praying for his unbelieving countrymen in Israel. And so we pick it up in verse 1, and he says, brothers and sisters, my heart's desire and prayer to God for them being his Jewish kinsmen who have rejected Jesus as the Messiah, is that they may be saved. And he's got this burden. Back in Romans 9, he says, if I could give my salvation for theirs, I would. He is a missionary, and in Christ, so are you. And Paul is praying for them because he knows that what his kinsmen needed. Listen, what you need if you don't know Jesus yet and you haven't met the love of Jesus yet in your own life, what you need is not moral impressiveness or good works that you work up that'll make God impressed and happy with you. What you need is humble faith. Humble faith. Not faith in yourself and your works or faith in your righteousness, that is your performance for God. No, faith in Christ's righteousness and his work on your behalf through his cross and resurrection. And Paul is calling us to a humble, real, genuine response of faith. In Romans chapter 10, Paul's going to show us what that kind of faith looks like. And we're going to see that real faith, it's a number of things, but I'll give you three. Real faith, it's narrower than you might think. It's simpler than you might realize. And it's worth sharing with the entire world. Friends, the gospel is narrower than you might think and simpler than you might realize and worth giving your life to and sharing anywhere and everywhere God would place you. We pick it up now in verse 2. The good news is narrower than you might think. Paul goes on. Some of this will recap a bit of last week. He says, "For I bear them being his unbelieving kinsmen in Israel, I bear them witness that they have a zeal for God," right? They're passionate, they're sincere, but not according to knowledge. Right? And we live in a moment where a lot of the vibe of our culture is one of, well, as long as you're sincere, that's good. That's fine, right? It's true for you. This is true for me. Everyone's got their own truth. Just be true to your heart. Just be sincere. And sincerity is really all that counts. And Paul is saying it's not enough, actually. It can't be just sincere. It has to be true. It can't be just passionate. It has to be correct. And Paul is saying that our good works are not enough. Our efforts, our best efforts, still fall short. Our sincerity, no matter how sincere and zealous we are, is still not enough. Because you can be really sincere, but sincerely wrong, right? Like if you see a hungry child, like really, really hungry child, you're like, oh, I want to help them. And you're so sincere in helping this starving child, and you give them a packet of peanuts, but they're allergic to peanuts. You have zeal not according to knowledge. You are sincere in your desire to do the right thing, but actually you're doing the wrong thing and it's a destructive thing. Right? Like if you sincerely believe drinking pure gasoline will make you really fast like your car, you may be as sincere as anything and yet sincerely wrong and you're not going to get faster. In fact, now you're dead. No, sincerity is not enough, Paul says. We need more than just zeal without knowledge. And Paul is saying here, his fellow Israelites were sincere but sincerely wrong in their rejection of Jesus, that he was the cornerstone that they stumbled over. That was back at the end of Romans chapter 9. And Paul is saying, I know firsthand what it means to be sincere and sincerely wrong. I had a zeal, but it was not a zeal according to knowledge. And if we know Paul's story, listen, maybe you're new to church. Paul, right? He also went by the name Saul. Saul was the guy who was persecuting followers of Jesus, trying to lock him up and kill him. He was literally the definition of a religious terrorist. And somewhere along the way, Jesus called his name. And you got to do something with that. Like what changed in Saul? He met the real Jesus.
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1: Boris Trank, Josiah Queen, and Jesus is coming back soon. G'day, Scotty, with you this evening on Vision Christian Radio. Jesus is coming back soon. It's interesting because I had a chat with some friends a little while ago, and I was in a workplace, and I said, I just can't wait for Jesus to take me home. And I thought that was just a fairly standard comment. I thought, well, that's how Christians should feel, shouldn't they? It's like, we just want to go home and be with Jesus. And anyway, they didn't say much about it. Next, the boss pulled me aside and he said, hey, a little concerned about you. Just wondering, is everything okay? And I'm like, yeah, of course. Why? And he said, well, you mentioned yesterday that you're just ready for Jesus to come and take you home. Are you okay? I think he was thinking of other things. And I'm like, of course I am. Yeah, look, I mean, isn't that how we should all feel as Christians? Like, this is not our home. And so anyway, I think he understood the context, but it's nice they were concerned about me. But anyway, I'm very, very excited that Jesus might come back soon, and I can't wait for that day. Absolutely can't wait. But Josiah Queen, just last week at the Dove Awards, won Song of the Year. It wasn't that song. It was Dusty Bibles. Love Josiah Queen. He's fantastic. And other winners, Jamie McDonald won New Artist of the Year. It's funny because she feels like she's been around forever. She's got a fantastic voice. Brandon Lake, Songwriter of the Year as well, and also Pop Contemporary Album of the Year for his album King of Hearts. There's a whole bunch of winners there. And the other one I should mention is Phil Wickham, Artist of the Year, Worship Album of the Year for Song of the Saints as well. Hey, if you're tuning in tonight from Hobart, welcome. Great to have you part of the Vision family on 104.3 FM in Hobart. I'm from Hobart, so I have a special love and fondness for Hobart and the people of Hobart as well. So welcome and thanks for tuning in. Coming up real soon, I'm going to tell the joke that my wife rejected. I mentioned last hour, I told her a joke last night, just no response. It was just silence. I'm like, come on, that was funny. And she's like, more of a groan, really. So I'm going to share that one with you. Hopefully you might embrace it fully. Also, real soon today with Jeff Vines, talking about sex, identity, and Jesus, and also Foundations with Mandy and Robbo, asking and answering the question, why is biblical culture so important? Coming up real soon on Vision.
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0: the ones that were the voice. However, it doesn't mean we're supposed to be rude and obnoxious. Paul says in Colossians, let your conversation always be full of grace, seasoned with salt, so that you may know how to answer everyone.
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3: Hello and welcome to Today with Jeff Vines. My name is Bill. It's good to have you with us. Today, we finish in Pastor Jeff's series talking about sexuality, identity, and Jesus. 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And just a warning, there is some language and themes throughout the series that may not be suitable for younger listeners. 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
0: Remember what we read in 1 Corinthians 6, flee from sexual immorality. All of the sins a person commits are outside the body. Whoever sins sexually sins out against their own body. And then he says, do you not know that your bodies are temples of the Holy Spirit who is in you, whom you have received from God? You are not your own. You were bought at a price. Therefore, honor God with your bodies. And so when I read that, here's where my mind goes. I keep hearing people say, my body, my choice. What I would say to you is you're wrong. It's not your body. It's God's. It's God's temple, his law. It's not your body, your choice. It's God's temple, his law. He gave it to you. He owns it. You've been bought with a price. It's his temple. Now notice something in verse 25. Verse 25 seems to be a repeat of verse 23, because in verse 23, we're told they exchanged the glory of the immortal God for images. And then verse 25 says they exchanged the truth about God for a lie and worshiped and served created things rather than the creature or the creator. Now, I'm kind of disappointed there. The translation serves its purpose, but let me give you the actual Greek translation of verse 25. Here's what it says. They changed the truth of God into a lie and worshiped and served the creature rather than the one who created, who is blessed unto the ages. Amen. So it's not simply created things. It is the creature himself or herself. So rather than icons or created things, now we give ultimate worth, which is what worship is, to give ultimate worth to, above and beyond God, rather than trust the wisdom of God, chastity and singleness, faithfulness and marriage, we trust our own wisdom and violate God's precepts. We dishonor our own bodies by using them in a way they were never designed, and the Bible simply tells us when we do that, we're no longer worshiping God, we're worshiping the creature. We give ultimate worth to sex with each other rather than intimacy with God. And then comes the final phase, the fourth and final stage. First, they become futile in their thinking when they don't seek God. Second, they exchange the truth of God for a lie. They actually think they have wisdom, but they're foolish. They think they know better than God how our lives should be going. Third, God gives them over to their depravity to degrade their bodies with one another. And then the fourth phase, God allows the due penalty of idolatry to take its course. But again, in hopes of repentance. Again, in hopes that man would repent. And then verse 26. Because of this, God gave them over to shameful lusts. Even their women exchanged natural sexual relations for unnatural ones. The Greek word shameful is translated dishonor. It's the Greek word atomia. And again, it means that you use your bodies in a way that dishonors it, that violates design. And this time, rather than all sexual immorality, Paul says the fourth stage is that women begin to have sex with women. Now, why does he do that? Why would he say, if you notice, your text should say even women exchanged. And the reason is because typically in culture, women are always the last to be affected by the decay of morals. Did you know that? Women usually hold the culture together. They're not so easily moved. Typically, they're more solid. They're more faithful. This is a compliment to women. So when you go into a culture and women are having sex with women, Paul is saying, you know, you've arrived at the fourth cycle, at the fourth phase. He says, even females change the natural use. Listen, folks, this is not up for grabs here. I know you might have read other books or heard somebody say something. This is not a trick. This is not tricky. This is easy. He uses the word cressus, and cressus is all

0: way sexual intercourse. There's no trying to pull the wool over your eyes. He says females change the natural use, cressus, sexual intercourse of their bodies to unnatural use. The natural refers all the way back to the created order, marriage, sex for a man and a woman, male and female in the context of marriage. Now, just to make sure we understand that, look what happens in verse 27. In the same way, okay, what way? The degrading of your bodies with one another. The men also abandon natural relations. There's that word again. Same word, cressus, sexual intercourse with women, and were inflamed with lusts for one another. Men committed shameful acts with other men and received themselves the due penalty for their error. Now, the question is, what is the due penalty for their error? You with me so far? Now, this is where I said that I probably read 1,000 pages since last June trying to understand these concepts. And I have never seen so much hermeneutical gymnastics when it comes to scripture. So you've got over here, you've got this little group, and it is small because no serious scholar ever would hold this view. But you've got a little group over here that's trying to mess around with Greek context and Greek words somehow to try to downplay what we read in Romans 1, because this is a pretty powerful passage of scripture. So I read Matthew Vine's book, no relation, called God and the Gay Christian, because I kept hearing parents and other people refer to it. I thought, okay, I'm going to learn something that will open my eyes to something I've never seen. And I was gravely disappointed, because here's the premise of Matthew Vine's book. It's like this. I can save you the reading. You can go read it if you want. But here's the premise. God would never want us to hold a position or say anything that would be unkind to someone. Therefore, we must reinterpret all the passages that talk about gay or lesbian relationships as being sinful. And he bases it on Matthew 7 when Jesus says, you should not bear bad fruit. So he calls bad fruit anytime you offend somebody. I'm sorry, that is the premise of the book. First of all, that's really bad exegesis of Matthew 7. But second, do you really think God would never want us to say anything that would offend somebody? The gospel's offensive. It tells you you're a sinner and you're going to a Christless eternity if you don't repent. That is offensive. And if you know anything about our culture today, you're allowed to offend only the Christian. Everybody else is off base, but you can say whatever you want to about the Christ follower. Why? Well, of course, why? Because they know we're the ones who believe this. They know we're the ones that we're the voice. However, it doesn't mean we're supposed to be rude and obnoxious. Paul says in Colossians, let your conversation always be full of grace, seasoned with salt, so that you may know how to answer everyone. Now, the way I'm talking to you might be totally different than the way I talk with someone I meet out there. I'm trying to wake you up. I'm trying to talk a little loud, maybe a little fast, to get you to open your eyes. Because it's so easy to get sucked into culture that is moving so quickly away from God. We need revival, where people go back to the Word of God and pray for healing. But when revival happened in the past, every time revivals happen, it starts through repentance. People say, we are sinners, we're going the wrong way, please God forgive us, and God shows up. But what does he mean when he says, even females change the natural use, cressus, sexual intercourse, to unnatural use? And then he says, in the same way, men did the same thing and inflamed in their lust for one another. And then as a result, they received the due penalty. Now, let me stop again. I'm going to get to this. Part of the argument scholars use today to debunk Romans 1, it's uncanny. They say that Paul did not understand homosexuality and was unfamiliar with the number of people with same-sex attractions. Okay, I just got a prompting from the Spirit. Let me stop here. Okay, let me say this again. I've done this in the other sermons. Okay, I love the scripture. I love the Bible. I know that it brings life. However, remember what I said. If you are in this room and you're struggling with same-sex attractions, two things. Number one, everybody's struggling with some kind of sexual immorality in their lives. You are not less than anybody else. The gospel and God's love is for you like it's for me or anybody else who struggles with some kind of sexual immorality. So hear that in my voice. And I love you. I want to help you. I want to get you back on course. But I know your feelings and emotions are real. And I want you to hear that, okay? Listen, if I'm honest, and I try to be most of the time, I'm a lot more concerned about how many people are addicted to pornography than I am how many people have same-sex attractions in this room, okay? So just so you know, the argument is that Paul did not understand homosexuality and was unfamiliar with the number of people with same-sex attractions. When I read that, can you be that clueless? Paul lived and wrote in a time when homosexuality was accepted as part of life for both men and women. In fact, for some 200 years, the men who ruled Rome openly practiced homosexuality, often with young boys. In fact, we know that the Roman Empire specifically taxed approved homosexual prostitution and gave boy prostitutes a legal Roman holiday. You get a day off with pay. Some emperors married men. Actually, at the time Paul wrote, Nero was the emperor of Rome. He took a boy named Sporus. Now, I'm not getting this out of the Bible. This is just out of the history books, okay? He took a boy named Sporus, had him castrated, married him with a full ceremony and parade, brought him back to the palace, and made the boy his wife. And later on, Nero married another man, only this time Nero played the role of the wife. Paul knew very well about the sexual immorality of the Roman Empire. And he was also aware of the disease or penalty that such immorality brought with it. And he said, men committed shameful acts with other men and received themselves the due penalty for their error. Now, let me just say something here. The due penalty he's talking about includes all of Romans 1, 18 through 31. So there is a due penalty in all sexual immorality. Remember, we've gone through the stages, not just homosexual relationships, not when men burn with passion for men or women with women, in all sexual immorality outside of the biblical sexual ethic. There's a due penalty. What is it? I read a report this past week out of Vanderbilt. Now, if you know Vanderbilt, they're no friend of the Christian. Vanderbilt, has been on the front lines of mutilating young boys and girls before they get out of puberty if they decide they want to have a sex change and become male or female. So this isn't exactly a hospital with great Christian ethics, okay? I want to read to you, and I encourage you, anytime I say something like this, go home. Do your own research. Here's what Vanderbilt University says. Men who have sex with men and gay men are at increased risk, significant increased risk, for certain types of chronic diseases, cancers, and mental health problems. There is a significant increased risk for AIDS and cancer. Why? See, that's what I wanted to know. I read that and I think, why? Okay, I'm going to give you the description here, but I got to do it in church language. So listen very carefully. According to science, here's why. And I got to read this word for word because I can't risk, okay? Your kids will be fine if they're not ruined already, okay? But let me tell you something. Your junior high students are hearing a lot more than this at school than they're hearing from me. Let me tell you that right now. Okay, here's the reason. Because the area of concentration is not protected from infection in the same way the area of concentration for heterosexual activity is protected against infection and disease. In other words, the body is not made to function this way. But that would also be true of heterosexual promiscuity. Vanderbilt says hepatitis, a disease of the liver, cancer, cirrhosis, liver failure, and even death. Those who are sexually promiscuous, and especially gay men who have sex with men, are at a significantly increased, they don't ever tell you this, significant increase for hepatitis, disease of the liver, cancer, cirrhosis, all of this. Gay men abuse substances at a much higher rate than others. Amphetamines, crystal meth, ecstasy, and cocaine. Now, I know what some of you are going to say. Well, of course they do because they're rejected by society. Why are they rejected by society? Is that built into culture as well? Is that built in? Men who have sex with men have higher rates of depression and anxiety. Gay teenagers and young adults have higher rate of suicide. Gay men have a much higher rate of alcohol abuse. Men who have sex with men are at higher risk for sexually transmitted diseases for the reason I just read. These risks also apply to all sexual immorality, and the reason is because the body is not made to function this way. It's design. And violate design, Sex outside of marriage does not work. It's a violation of design. It's not good for you physically, mentally, psychologically, emotionally. And there is a due penalty when you violate design that goes for all sexual immorality. Life apart from God doesn't work. And if Christians really love their neighbor, they're going to bring this message in truth and love, even if it costs you everything. We might, look, this is going to get more and more difficult, folks. This message right here, who knows, in 5 years, it may get me killed. You just don't know. Oh, that's not a prophecy. I'm simply saying, when culture kicks God out, Paul goes on in verse 29, they've become filled with every kind of wickedness, evil, greed, and depravity. They are full of envy, murder, strife, deceit, malice. They're gossip, slanderers, God-haters, insolent, arrogant, boastful. They invent ways of doing evil. Man, does that not describe our culture? Oh, my word. They disobey their parents. Wow. Isn't that interesting? That goes in there. They have no understanding, no fidelity, no love, no mercy. Although they know God's righteous decrees that those who do such things deserve death, they not only continue to do these very things, but also approve of those who practice them. Now hear me, this is the end. History is cyclical. Historians tell us that there are usually four turnings in culture. Peace brings freedom. Freedom brings affluence. Affluence brings boredom. Boredom brings debauchery. There's an example all the way back in Genesis. I want to read this as my final example, and I think I'm just about done here. Genesis 15, 13 to 16. Something happens in the book of Genesis all the way back when the people of God have disobeyed God and they've taken this route. And God says, okay, because you've done this, I'm going to bring in the Amorites and they're going to take you captive. God does this all throughout the Old Testament. They're going to take you captive. You're going to learn what it is to live without me. And at some point you're going to repent and then I'm going to restore you. But notice how he says this message. I'm in Genesis 15, 13. Then the Lord said to him, know for certain that for 400 years, your descendants will be strangers in a country not their own, and they will be enslaved and mistreated there. But I will punish the nation they serve as slaves, and afterward they will come out with great possessions. You, however, will go to your ancestors in peace and be buried at a good old age. In the fourth generation, your descendants will come back here, for the sin of the Amorites has not reached its full measure. So here's what God says. The Amorites are going to come in. This generation is going to die out for their sin, but I'm going to bring the fourth generation back because that's when I know that the Amorites will have become so sinful that I can't tolerate them anymore. Now, who are the Amorites? In ancient history, the Amorites were the worst group to come under the condemnation of God. They originated from an area around Babylon in what is now Iraq, and then they moved to the land of the Canaanites, which is now modern-day Israel. They lived around 2500 BC. Here's the description as best I can do in 2 minutes. Satanism and the occult. Satanism and the occult was part of the Amorite community. Child sacrifice on the altar of Molech. They were sacrificing their children. Third, homosexuality, promiscuity, and then homosexuality with rape. And when God sees that, he said, that's it. Now, do you know that Satanism and the occult is estimated at an all-time high in America today? Child sacrifice, abortion, homosexuality with rape, all sexual promiscuity, so that young people are sleeping with people they're not married to. There's no sanctity in singleness. There's no faithfulness in marriage. There's some, but overall, are we not the Amorites? The million-dollar question is what on earth is going on here? Man, we are in unprecedented times. I had a bunch more research I wanted to give you. I don't have time to do that except to say that we know, scientifically speaking, things like gender dysphoria, this is a pretty serious issue among our kids, and it's real. But we're told that 80 to 95% of those who are allowed to mature naturally through puberty resolve the dysphoria. So we're mutilating them and doing things to them from which they can't reverse. Why? So the question is why? What are we doing? Why are we doing this? Why are we pushing things in our culture that ruin people? And I keep reading and reading and trying to discover. There's all kinds of opinions. You know, some people say that it's population control. This is the way they're going to control the population. They're going to make us all sterile. Some people say it's the Illuminati. Some people say it's totally about the wealthy oppressing the poor and saving the planet. Some people say it's all about pharmaceuticals. They just want more and more money. I read all of it, but I can't tell you what's going on. All I can tell you is this, and this is why I'm so aggressive with this. Our kids are guinea pigs. Our kids, you know what they're doing to our kids? I think they're just bored and they want to test some things to see what happens in the next generation. They're using your kids to do it. Well, let's see how society goes if we go this route. Let's see how it goes if we, when you don't have an objective authority, feelings and emotions take over and you become foolish. And the plans you make do not eventuate the way you thought they would. It goes right back to Romans 1. We parents got to wake up. We got to make sure we teach our children well. We're in the final hours. Culture is powerful and strong. But the Bible also says when these things come, it will separate the wheat from the chaff. The true Christ follower, the cream will rise to the top. Now, having said all of this, whatever's going on, do you think I lose any sleep? Why don't you preach on these things more, Pastor Jeff? Pastor Jeff, why don't you talk about the Illuminati? Why don't you talk about how we're losing America? Why don't you talk about the political situation? Because I don't care. I mean, I care with empathy, but I'm not going to solve anything by flooding your mind with that stuff. We know it's true, all of it. So, my hope is not here. My hope is in heaven. I will stand up for what is right. But I will not spend my life trying to restore things that are lost other than Scripture, the Word of God. And I will preach the gospel and preach Christ and Him crucified for all people, one and all. Christ died for all people who would call on His name. But as far as you and I go, how then do we live? Romans 13, and do this, understanding the present time, the hour has already come. For you to wake up from your slumber because our salvation is nearer now than when we first believed. The night is nearly over. The day is almost here. So let us put aside the deeds of darkness and put on the armor of light. Let us behave decently as in daytime, not in carousing and drunkenness, not in sexual immorality and debauchery, not in dissension and jealousy. Rather, clothe yourselves with the Lord Jesus Christ and do not think about how to gratify the desires of the flesh. My message to you is wake up and watch. Repent and redirect your life if you need to. Saturate your mind with the Word of God. Save your soul. Folks, we're going to be marginalized. We're going to be pushed down. I promise you, if you're the genuine, authentic Christ follower, is going to find it more and more difficult to live in this world. But God can bring revival. And as He brings revival, those who are in the world looking for a different answer because they know that what they're doing is futile will find their way in. So your job, stand on the truth, but do it in love. Everything God does, even His wrath, is for repentance until the final day. Everything you do and the way you do it should be in the hopes of not winning an argument, but of winning a soul. Because you've got sin in your life too. So do I, so do we. Let's be that light, city on the hill that cannot be hidden. That's all I have to say about that. Father, I thank You and praise You for Romans 1, for the truth of Your word. And Father, Your word is truth. It may be difficult sometimes, but it is truth. Give us a renewed passion for the word of God, to saturate our minds with it, our lives with it, to love people, but to stand on Your truth and never back down. We know if we don't stand for something, we'll fall for everything. Help us stand on the word of God that lasts forever. In Christ's name, everybody said, amen.
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Nathan Plumridge and compliments of Gus Jesus in these shoes. G'day, Scotty, with you on Night Vision this evening. Great to have you tuned in and really appreciate you hanging around with me. Mandy's away at the moment, you may have noticed. She's off leading a tour in Israel. She'll be back in 3 weeks' time. Coming up real soon, Foundations, Mandy and Robbo. So you still get a little bit of Mandy there. Asking and answering the question, why is biblical culture so important? That's coming up. And I've been promising to read this joke to you. I'm going to do it right now. So last night, my mate sent me a joke and I was like, oh, that's funny. So bedtime, lights were out, about to go to sleep. And I said to my wife, I said, oh, I've got to tell you a joke. She went, okay, go. So I told her this joke and she just, there was silence. I couldn't see her face. I couldn't see a reaction. And I'm like, come on, that was funny. And she went, meh, more groan-worthy, really. And there was no laughter, nothing. So I'm hoping that you might actually really fully embrace this and laugh along with me. So here goes, the joke I've been promising. So basically, there was a guy there and he'd had trouble and he went into the doctor and said, Doc, you got to help me. And the doc said, well, what's going on? He said, have a listen to this. And then he got the doctor to go down near the top of his leg. And all of a sudden, his leg says, come on, $10, please, just $10. That's all I need, $10. And the doctor went, wow, okay, yeah, that's never seen that before. That's crazy. He goes, nah, doc, that's not all. Have a listen to this. And then he pointed to his knee. So the doctor bent down and listened to his knee. And the knee said, doc, come on, $5, please, just $5. Doctor was astonished. He said, I've never, you know, all my years of doctoring, I've never, ever seen anything like this. He goes, doc, that's not the end of it. Have a listen to my ankle. Anyway, he goes, and the ankle's like, come on, $2, doc, just $2, please, come on, help an ankle out. Come on, doc, $2. He said, in all the textbooks I've ever read, I have absolutely no idea, but let me just do a bit of research. So anyway, he comes back, he goes, yeah, I've worked out your problem. He said, unfortunately, your leg's broke in 3 places. Come on, groan, laugh. Vision Christian Radio.

0: Francesca Battistelli, it's called He Will. Love that song, and I love it for what it's talking about. So she says in that song, right now I need a rescue from the God who rescues still. I don't know how he'll do it. I just know that he will. And then she said, when has he ever failed? When has he been untrue? Down to the lowest valley, he still comes through. And I was reading Joshua 21, where it says, not one of all the Lord's good promises to Israel failed. Everyone was fulfilled, from Joshua 21. I love that. We can stand on the promises of our Lord, of our God, because he doesn't break his promises. He always holds to the truth. He never lies. So when he says, I will never leave you nor forsake you, all those promises, those wonderful promises in his word, are true. And in Joshua 21, not one of all the Lord's good promises to Israel failed. Everyone was fulfilled. Good stuff. Coming up next, Foundations with Maddie and Robbo. I love this one because it's talking about the roots of our faith. We can get such great faith insight when we look at the New Testament and the Old Testament. They're so beautifully linked together. Again, standing on the promises of God. And so the title tonight, talking about why is biblical culture so important on Vision Christian Radio.
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3: It was customary for Jews to pray facing the temple in Jerusalem. It was normal to maintain the Sabbath. It was normal to abstain from certain kinds of foods. And when they reached Babylon, everything changed, and it would have been a massive shock.
0: Foundations. Understanding the Jewish foundations of our Christian faith. With Robbo Robinson and Mandy Warby.
4: When we first began Foundations, we looked a little bit at the importance of culture and context to ensure that we correctly understand the Bible and what it teaches us. We thought it might be good to revisit the importance of studying biblical culture in a little more detail. To start with, we're going to see why it's really important to know who the writers of the Bible were communicating with.
3: I think that actually a lot of times, we tend to try to interpret the Bible and what it's saying according to what we see around us. And it's understandable why that happens, because our culture is the only point of reference we've got.
4: Mm.
3: And that's why it's pretty important to actually dig a little deeper. I remember about a decade ago, I heard a preacher, a famous, or perhaps I should say infamous preacher, who shall remain nameless, so I'm not going to mention any names, but he said something that started to sound really good, but then actually was quite dangerous. He claimed that the Bible is alive, that it's a living book, and that each successive generation can interpret it according to that generation's own needs and characteristics.
4: Mm, wow. That's dangerous, isn't it? I mean, obviously, the Bible is living and active. It tells us so Hebrews 4.
3: That's why I kind of agreed with him when he started.
4: Yeah.
3: And then he kind of veered into really dangerous waters.
4: Absolutely. Well, as mentioned, Hebrews 4 verse 12 says, "For the word of God is living and active and sharper than any two-edged sword and piercing as far as the division of soul and spirit, of joints and marrow, and able to judge the thoughts and intentions of the heart."
3: So, that actually tells us that the Bible is living and it's active. So, totally agree with that. It is alive, it's active, and it should be active in the life of the believer, bringing about transformation. But being alive and active categorically does not mean that the meanings and intentions of the actual scripture itself changes according to successive generations in the cultures in which they live. I mean, I don't get to interpret, for example, the biblical view of marriage by the definition of marriage in, say, Australia in the 21st century.
4: Mm,
3: yeah. I don't get to do that.
4: Yeah.
3: Because it's very, very different from the original intention. I don't get to change what God ordained in Eden because of social trends that happen to be unfolding now.
4: Mm.
3: That's not my place. And I would never even dream of wanting to tamper with God's word.
4: Mm.
3: I didn't write God's word. I'm not changing it.
4: Absolutely.
3: I'm not that brave or silly. Wow.
4: And I guess the reality is that some people could be tempted to think that the ancient culture the Bible was written in makes the book ancient and therefore obsolete.
3: That is actually a very common criticism of the Bible. I mean, it was written in ancient cultures thousands of years ago, so how could it possibly be relevant and significant to me in the 21st century? And that's the argument that people have. But studying the culture of the Bible actually really helps to understand the community that God was trying to communicate with. Who was God speaking to? What was he telling them? What were the circumstances that they were facing? Like, for example, the prophet Daniel and his friends was taken into exile to Babylon, and he was confronted, talk about a culture shock.
4: Mm.
3: He was confronted with a culture that, to be perfectly honest, if anybody that wasn't as strong as Daniel would have destroyed them.
4: Mm.
3: Okay, when you learn about Daniel, you discover that he and his close friends, young Jewish men who were incredibly devout in their faith, unlike the majority of the rest of Judah when they were taken captive, it was customary for Jews to pray facing the temple in Jerusalem. It was normal to maintain the Sabbath. It was normal to abstain from certain kinds of foods. And when they reached Babylon, everything changed. And it would have been a massive shock. The paganism alone would have been horrendous. But these guys were taken into the royal courts of King Nebuchadnezzar. And that man was a very, very dangerous man.
4: Absolutely.
3: I mean, he was a maniac. And I would not have wanted to have been within 100 kilometres of the man.
4: Well, I mean, he was just so fickle, wasn't he? Like, you know, he would just, at a whim, suddenly say, oh, I'm going to wipe you all out, you know, so he'd want to execute people, or then he'd be happy again and whatever. So, as you say, you just couldn't know exactly what to expect one moment to the next.
3: He was a great leader, and Babylon was, you know, I mean, don't forget, I mean, it was the capital of the known world. He conquered the known world at that time. You have the Hanging Gardens of Babylon, the ziggurats, and the, I mean, he was, in some ways, he was a magnificent leader.
4: Yeah.
3: But as you said, so capricious and so changeable and so fickle. I mean, do you remember when he had his dream, his famous dream?
4: Mm.
3: And then in order to test his wise men and counselors, he said, not only are you going to tell me what the dream means, you're going to tell me what the dream was.
4: Yeah, that's right.
3: And what's more, if you can't do it, off with their heads.
4: That's it, exactly.
3: You know?
4: You'd imagine them all shaking in their boots going, well, you've just got a step too far right there, Nebuchadnezzar.
3: Well, remember they actually said to him, I think you're being a little unreasonable. Nobody else would ever ask that.
4: Yeah.
3: And he said, tough.
4: Yeah,
3: tough,
4: too bad.
3: Tough bickies. Mm-hmm. You either tell me what the dream was and what it means, or you're going to die.
4: Yeah.
3: And they only survived because of Daniel.
4: That's right. Yeah, he stepped in and saved the day.
3: What an environment and what a social construct and culture that must have been. And talk about high pressure.
4: Mm.
3: And yet it was Daniel and his three friends who popped their heads above the parapet and said, no, I'm going to be different. I'm going to be really different.
4: Yeah.
3: And they were very uncompromising. And, I mean, eating kosher was very, very important to the Jewish people. But can I tell you something? Being a vegetarian is not kosher, right? And yet these three young Jewish men opted for a vegetarian diet with only water. And for the simple reason, it wasn't because there's anything wrong with eating meat. It was because all of the meat and those fancy foods and the wines and everything else that they were supposed to be given to drink and eat was all offered to idols.
4: Mm.
3: And the poor steward who was in charge of looking after all these guys, he said, if you don't eat this food and you don't look as good and healthy, I'm going to die.
4: Yeah, that's right.
3: He's going to kill me.
4: Yeah.
3: I mean, that's pressure.
4: He knew what was coming for him.
3: He did.
4: Well, we read about this in Daniel chapter 1. We'll just read verses 8 to 10. It says, Daniel made up his mind that he wouldn't defile himself with the king's choice food or with the wine which he drank. So he sought permission from the commander of the officials that he might not defile himself. Now God granted Daniel favor and compassion in the sight of the commander of the officials. And the commander of the officials said to Daniel, I'm afraid of my lord the king, who has appointed your food and your drink. For why should he see your faces looking more haggard than the youths who are your own age? Then you would make me forfeit my head to the king.
3: Can you imagine that?
4: Yeah.
3: If you don't eat that particular bowl of lasagna and the red wine, I'm going to die.
4: That's right.
3: I mean, we're talking about a very precarious kind of a cultural environment.
4: Yeah.
3: I would go so far as to say that we have brothers and sisters around the world today who are living in just as precarious an environment. So what does this particular story tell us as believers today? We don't need to change the culture of this story. We don't need to forget about it, but it is certainly relevant and applicable in its context for the body of Christ today to varying degrees depending on where you live.
4: Mm.
3: And it's a story of being uncompromising in our faith and belief and trust in God, regardless of what the consequences might actually turn out to be.
4: Yeah, so true.
3: Yes, I mean, the commander knew he would be executed just for giving, for the simple act of not giving preferred foods to the young Jewish men. I mean, what a toxic environment.
4: Mm, absolutely.
3: But what a testimony to that particular commander or steward to see the actual results and benefits of Daniel's choices.
4: Yeah, exactly.
3: So he got to see the power of God in a simple act of obedience. So we get to be ambassadors and examples within our cultures, no matter what our cultures are, when we learn from the cultural environment of the Bible.
4: And of course, so knowing about the people themselves that Scripture's talking about helps us to understand the message that is being communicated.
3: Absolutely.
4: So we're going to continue in this mini-series in the next program, asking why is biblical culture so important?
0: This has been Foundations, a look at the Jewish foundations of our Christian faith. 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Night Vision. I couldn't

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G'day, Scotty with you, filling in for Mandy on Night Vision this week and, in fact, the next 3 weeks while she's leading a tour in Israel, and it sounds like she's having a fantastic time as well. Coming up this hour, by the way, hello if you tuned in from Elliot in the Northern Territory on 88 FM. You know, of all the places in Australia, I've never once been to the Northern Territory. It's high on my bucket list. I really want to get there one day. So I've been to every other state in Australia, just missing Northern Territory. But we'd planned it and then something happened. I can't remember what happened and we couldn't get away. So we missed it, but we're hoping to visit. Maybe I'll pop into Elliot and say hi. So anyway, welcome to the Vision family. If you're in Elliot, tuned in on 88 FM in the Northern Territory. Coming up this hour, the story. Great interviews as always. And tonight's guest is Dougie Reeves. That's coming up real soon. Creation Ministries International, talking about the spine did not evolve. That sounds really, really interesting. I was listening to a podcast last week and they were saying about how it's absolutely like impossible to, you know, like the whole evolution thing, because there are certain things that had to happen at the same time for it to even be possible to work. Like, you know, so the heart requires certain things to happen. For it all, you know, and how does a body go without blood at the same time for it to even be possible to work? Like, you know, so the heart requires certain things to happen for it all. You know.

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3: In Hebrews 11:6, the Bible says, "Without faith, it is impossible to please God, because anyone who comes to Him must believe that He exists and that He rewards those who earnestly seek Him." Hebrews 11, verse 6.
1: Vision. The story.
4: We had just shifted. We'd been in our new home in Churnside Park for 48 hours, and it was a beautiful sunny day, and I said to my son, you know, I'd promised the fellow that moved us to pay him today, and I said, would you like to go? And he said, yeah, Dad. So we both hopped on my motorcycle and headed off. So near the corner of Maroondah Highway and Mitcham Road, we were hit, and yes, our lives changed forever.
5: G'day, I'm Jimmy Colfax. Welcome to The Story. Well, Dougie Reeves, better known as Big Dougie, was born in Iowa in the United States and came to Australia with his wife in the late 1970s. His dream was to be an Olympic athlete, and he strove toward this goal for 20 years. However, that dream was shattered one day when he was out riding his motorcycle. Dougie Reeves shares his story today as he has a chat with Eric Scatterbo in our Melbourne studios.
6: Dougie Reeves, welcome to the program.
4: Thanks very much, Eric. It's a pleasure. Absolute pleasure.
6: Glad to have you with us. And let's go back to your childhood, born in the Midwest of the United States, out in the corn state of Iowa. Is that right? That's known for corn?
4: Absolutely. Yep. Iowa, Midwest, Bible Belt.
6: Yep. Well, I'm from Wisconsin, the dairy state. You're from the corn state. So we should get along.
4: Well, that's right. We could have shared food together. That's correct.
6: Yeah. Have a good meal together. So what was it like growing up in Iowa? Played a lot of sports there?
4: It was wonderful. Yeah, I had a wonderful life, wonderful parents. I'd say just your basic, ordinary life and parents. Love sport from the age of first competition at 8 years old. Mm-hmm. And particularly stuck with what I'd call the typical American sports, which is gridiron football, basketball, and track and field, which we term athletics.
6: So you did all that?
4: We did all that. There were seasons for each one, so we'd go from one season to the other.
6: And we should say you're a pretty husky guy.
4: Wasn't always, to be honest. I was always tall-ish. We thought 6'2", you know, 190 centimeters was tall. But, of course, these days, I don't feel so tall.
6: Well, you and I should say, in the interest of full disclosure, we go to the same church. And when I found out that you were an athlete, I just assumed it was bodybuilding because you're a big guy.
4: Mm.
6: But you had a whole lot of other sports as well.
4: Yeah. Look, the basketball and so forth, we actually had our first secondary coaches. They didn't believe in any sort of weight training whatsoever. Mm. So it was after the dreams of probably not get to the Olympics or pro in any of those sports that got stuck into the weight room a lot more for the sports I was involved in.
6: And at university, in addition to playing a lot of sports, you also met your future wife, Christy.
4: Did. Christy Reeves, who is then Christy Joanne Bramer, mm-hmm. Virtually saved my life, I would say in all aspects, but Some people would say just

0: spiritually, but in all aspects, because that started my very clinical journey of growing up. Christy certainly helped out in that as she went to a Christian group, and I found that out after our initial date. We went to an afternoon rugby game, and coming back to her room to drop her off, I said, could we go out tonight and, continue this? And at the same time, I tripped up the stairs and felt like a fool. But anyway, we went out that night also.
1: Oh, wow. So even though you tripped, she still had mercy on you.
0: She did. And that's another part of the God story, which is, as we went to the movie then restaurant after, I started to ask questions. She asked me questions. And
1: well,
0: when
1: we got into a deep conversation about spiritual things right away.
0: Oh,
1: the
0: well,
1: first night.
0: It wasn't really, but this is where God has his hand on our life, and sometimes we are not aware that this is happening. So we started talking about where we were born and so forth. She ended up being born in the same town, in the same hospital as I was.
1: Oh, really?
0: Our grandparents lived on the same street, and our mom and dads ended up, we found out, going to school together. Now,
1: wow.
0: If that's not more than a coincidence, then exactly.
1: Oh, cool. And as you mentioned, she was good for you spiritually?
0: And yes, because she already was on a journey with her faith, it helped me search.
1: But then what happened?
0: From then, we eventually searched for many, many churches. We were both Methodist and Uniting. We tried Anglicans. We went to Baptist until we got a referral. And this was actually coming overseas into Australia with a pastor out of Doncaster who is a Pentecostal. Didn't even know what that meant. Evangelical, and I can tell you from a Methodist background of just going to church.
1: Quite a difference.
0: It was very different.
1: Emotional.
0: Scared the heck out of me.
1: Yeah, quite a difference. So you mentioned coming to Australia. How did that come about?
0: Well, we within 1 month, Christy had graduated from university. We had been interviewed to come to Australia.
1: So you're married at this point?
0: Yeah. Well, we just got married in that month also. So Christian
1: wow.
0: graduated. We got married, accepted to come to Australia on a recruitment teaching program. And we did all of that and came halfway around the world on our first plane ride in 30 days.
1: Wow. And why Australia?
0: We picked Australia. We had two choices. Saudi Arabia was one and Australia was a second. We wanted to go to English speaking. And I had Olympic dreams also, and Australia might work towards that
1: goal
0: too.
1: Well, let's talk about those Olympic dreams. What, at that point, did you want to do? You saw yourself in the Olympics doing what?
0: Anything, to be honest. It's like
1: you just wanted to be an Olympian.
0: I just wanted to be an Olympian, yeah. Mm-hmm. I wanted to use the God-given talents that I had been given in some sort of way. I didn't care what sport, but for me, it was when we came to Australia, I concentrated on athletics first.
1: Mm-hmm. Well, you were a physical education teacher at this point.
0: I was a teacher and mainly of physical education and sport.
1: Mm-hmm.
0: I just wanted to be an Olympian. And so I loved to throw stuff, shot puts, hammers, javelins. Went down that track for a long time, drugged my poor wife to all the competitions, and that wasn't going to happen, so then swapped over to Olympic wrestling at that point. Was doing my own personal training towards that goal, and eventually was picked and got to go to the mini Commonwealth Games, a prelude to the Commonwealth Games in 1982, and that was probably the pinnacle of my career, other than having two lads that I discovered, one went into Olympic wrestling and one went into Olympic weightlifting.
1: And you were their coach?
0: I started clubs at every school that I ever have taught in because I was constantly on the look of discovering athletes for Australia. So I was their coach, and Joshua Brooke was an Olympic weightlifter who we discovered, and he broke every state and national record from 32 kilos all the way up to the adult classes, or up towards 60 kilos.
1: That had to be very gratifying to know that you coached somebody who went on to have such success.
0: Oh, we had a lot of fun. Mm-hmm. And then the other fellow that was at the Institute of Sport, his name was Junie Armstrong, and he's now in the U.S. as one of the top personal trainers of the stars. Mm-hmm. But he actually won the Commonwealth Trials in his weight class.
1: Okay, so you're a physical education teacher. Meanwhile, you're pursuing your dream for 20 years of being an Olympic athlete. But then, fast forwarding to 2003, you're going out for a motorcycle ride and your dreams are kind of shattered, or they were shattered. What happened?
0: Yes, as the old saying goes, life can change in an instant, and that's absolutely correct. And we had just shifted. We'd been in our new home in Churnside Park for 48 hours, and it was a beautiful sunny day. And I said to my son, you know, I'd promised the fellow that moved us to pay him today. Mm-hmm. They were in Mitcham, and I said, would you like to go? And he said, yeah, Dad. So we both hopped on my motorcycle and headed off. Paid the mover, and on our way home, let me say, we never came home.
1: Mm-hmm.
0: Yeah. So near the corner of Maroondah Highway and Mitcham Road, we were hit. We had a green arrow to go right, and somewhere out of the left parking area, and someone was trying to beat the traffic and just creamed us and T-boned mm-hmm. us and hit it from the front left. And yes, our lives change forever.
1: Mm. And your son was on the motorcycle with you.
0: Yes, he was thrown one way, and thankfully for that. And I can still picture the moment that I just saw out of the side of my eye that something was going to drastically happen. And thankfully, he was flown off the left, and I was actually attached to the 2-ton vehicle that hit me.
1: Oh, wow.
0: And I can remember them pulling it apart and the metal and all of that, eventually lying on the ground. But I must back up and say, in those split seconds when I saw this vehicle out of the corner of my eye, mm-hmm. my heart, and I've talked to people later about this, isn't it amazing how people that don't have any beliefs, but when adversity strikes, isn't it amazing how most human beings say one thing? Oh, my God.
1: Mm-hmm.
0: Whether you have a faith, a belief, or not. Mm-hmm. I have noticed this over and over mm-hmm. again. And in those split seconds, I was just praying, please, Jesus, save my son.
1: Mm-hmm.
0: Save my son. And I was just saying prayer after prayer after prayer, almost like it was slow motion in the air. I said, give it all to me.
1: Mm-hmm.
0: Any injuries, don't give him any injuries. Give them to me.
2: You're listening to The Story. Our guest today is road trauma survivor Dougie Reeves, who's been sharing how his life drastically changed on that day in 2003 when he was riding his motorcycle with his young 12-year-old son. Next, Dougie will share more of his story and how he has undergone many challenges since then, but also how the Lord has helped him through it all. All that and more is coming up when we return.
3: Helping you look to God daily. Night Vision.

0: Tom Wells and Let the Church Sing on Vision Christian Radio. It's Night Vision, of course. And, well, Tom Wells, that song you just heard, he used to sing for a band called Royal Taylor. And I spoke to him many, many years ago and asked him about where he got the name from. And basically, it's a bit of a spiritual metaphor for giving honour to the King of Kings, who acts as a tailor by fixing, mending, and adjusting people's lives. And I love Hebrews chapter 12. It says, "Therefore, since we are surrounded by such a great cloud of witnesses, let us throw off everything that hinders and the sin that so easily entangles, and let us run with perseverance the race marked out for us, fixing our eyes on Jesus, the pioneer and perfecter of faith," from Hebrews chapter 12. So Torrin Wells was in a band called Royal Taylor. All right, time for part two of the interview on the story tonight with Dougie Reeves.
1: Hi, I'm Jimmy Colfax, and this is The Story. Our guest today is road trauma survivor Dougie Reeves, who's been sharing with us about that tragic, horrific accident he was involved in back in 2003, when he was on his motorcycle along with his 12-year-old son. Unfortunately, that accident set off a chain of events that sent his life into a tailspin, as he had mounting legal and medical bills. Now, here's more of Dougie Reeves sharing his story.
2: And what were the injuries that you sustained?
3: At that particular time, I had over 40 to 50 injuries, fractures, dislocations, and organs. And that night, the surgeon that actually looked after me, Dr. Hervinder Bedi, we got hit at 5:05, and at 11 o'clock at night, he was still up in his office on the whiteboard making list of appliances and fixtures and everything he needed, because he had to go from one injury site to the other. So it went from the bottom of my left toe and foot to ankle. My tibia was, I was trying to get to my son to find out how he was, and I couldn't move, and I couldn't crawl over to him. But
2: this was at the scene?
3: That was at...
2: You're trying to crawl to your son?
3: That was at the scene, yeah.
2: Wow.
3: So, it's pretty much the whole left side, lower left side. And, of course, crush injuries are also the toxins that are released. I also thought of that when they were releasing me from the car. I'm thinking, oh, I don't know if this is a good idea.
2: They're releasing you from the car.
3: Yeah, I was stuck to the car. My motorcycle was stuck to the car.
2: And you're in there somewhere.
3: Yeah, yeah. And well, I'm in the middle of it. Yeah, that's right.
2: Wow.
3: Yeah.
2: Wow.
3: And I'm going, because I'd heard of other accidents, you know, crush accidents and workplace accidents.
2: Yeah.
3: And if someone's been crushed, you got to be very careful, because you can kill them straight away. And but after that, as poor Dr. Harvinder Bedi and his medical crew finally got to attending me, which they didn't even start till after midnight that night. And they did the first surgeries, which after 12 to 15 hours, they said they had to pull the pin, because they just went from one to the other, all the way up my legs into my pelvis. I was split open.
2: Yeah, and how is your son?
3: Very fortunate. Since Dirk was thrown to the side, injury-wise, he was fine. But, of course, the mental aspect of...
2: Of the trauma.
3: Of trauma,
2: yeah.
3: And that sort of thing.
2: So here you were, suddenly devastating injuries from the accident. Then, to add insult upon injury, was the financial loss. Where was your faith in all of this?
3: Solid as a rock. As the old saying goes, it is what it is. And we understood and knew that God was looking after us, and he would point us in directions as far as what the heck were we going to do. Look, what I want to say to the listeners, it's always encouragement. God has been there every step of the way for us, and we have struggled, and we have struggled, but we've hung in there, because it had nothing to do with Jesus Christ and what he did to us. It had to do with Jesus Christ and how he saved us. And he pointed us in the next direction, the next direction, the next avenue. And that's what we've been doing for the last 18 years.
2: Just hanging on to your faith in the Lord.
3: Hanging on. And as people have said, you know, they've looked at me sometimes, they go, my gosh, you know, what do you do all day, you know? And in the beginning, I actually took quite offense to that. But again, unless you have had cancer, been in the military in Afghanistan and stepped on an IED, you've had terrible disease, family, you've had to be a carer for someone, which people are right now constantly, every minute of every day of their life. If you haven't been what I call trenchers, you've been in the trench, which is a military term. If you haven't been there, then it's like anything. You don't know what it's like, which is fine, and that's fair. But like I said, for us to be able to encourage each other to keep pushing through and pushing forward, that is the name of the game, because there is always light at the end of the tunnel, and that's why God is love, because he will look after his children if you will let him, because there's always a way up and a way out. Now, we have to find it. He loves men and women of valor, which means integrity is great, but the next part is crucial, which is action. He expects us to put in the action.
2: And here we are several years, nearly two decades later, and you have lasting physical disabilities. What is your daily life like now? What are your long-term disabilities?
3: Good question. Thanks, Eric. Look, long-term is still 40 to 50 chronic injuries, arthritis and bursitis and all those things that happen after injuries and calcium buildup and so forth. But
2: so you're here today in the studio. You have crutches and trouble walking, difficulty walking to this day. So this is a lasting part of your life now. But yet you have chosen to want to do public speaking and do motivational speaking. Is that right? Is that what you're passionate about today?
3: It's never left, Eric. Yeah, thanks. For 20 years, but I kept getting interrupted because I will not book appointments, and my health was too unstable. The injuries were one thing.
2: So the spirit is willing, but the body is weak. You're wanting to get out there and motivate people and athletes.
3: Exactly.
2: That's your heart's desire.
3: Yep. I've just made another, you know, decisions are one of the most important things we can do as human beings. And I've made that decision that, you know, like the phrase goes, there's two kinds of pain, one that hurts and one that alters. Well, the hurt pain is 24/7. It's never going away.
2: That's what you have every day.
3: I have every day, and my spinal injury and my left paralysis down my left side of my leg and so forth. It's never going away, but I will use it. And when I'm doing things like I'm doing today, whether we like the term or not, it's a distraction. The brain cannot think about all the pain I'm going through and trying to share what I'm doing right now. So I believe in doing what you can with whatever you've got left. Do what you can when you can, as long as you can. So, hey, keep punching, and there is a God.
2: You're a fighter.
3: 20 miracles later, we are over 20 miracles, and I can name every one of them to you.
2: I don't know that we have time for all 20, but the idea is that the Lord has helped one thing after another heal in your life physically?
3: No doubt whatsoever. No doubt whatsoever. I have a tag I brought with me today that I put all the dates down, and in a six-month period after we were hit, the first four miracles were very severe pulmonary embolisms. At one point in time, we got there just in time, because half the right lung was full of blood clots and my right ventricle was full of blood clots. And pretty much you don't walk away from that. And
2: so the fact that you're even here today is a miracle.
3: Many, many times over. Yeah.
2: Wow.
3: Medical science doesn't understand it. I've stood before 30 specialists at the Alfred panel. My case has gone to Oxford University.
2: Is that right?
3: To study how someone actually can still walk and they lived through those sort of injuries. So I'm a very blessed man.
2: A walking miracle right here in front of us today.
3: So the body that we have been given is a temple. And it is just amazing.
2: Dougie Reeves, thank you so much for sharing your story with us today.
3: Thank you so much.
1: That was Eric Scatterbo chatting with road trauma survivor Dougie Reeves, better known as Big Dougie. And if you'd like to learn more about Dougie and his motivational speaking, you can go to his website. It's bigdougie.com.au. That's bigdougie.com.au. Well, it was inspiring to hear how even though he's gone through so much and is in constant pain from his injuries still, he still has a desire to serve the Lord and tell others about faith in Christ. And he still perseveres himself by putting his faith and trust in God. As it says in the book of Isaiah, "The Lord is the everlasting God, the creator of the ends of the earth. He gives strength to the weary and increases the power of the weak. Even youths grow tired and weary, and young men stumble and fall. But those who hope in the Lord will renew their strength." Amen. Finally, if you can identify with any of the struggles that Dougie has gone through and like someone to pray with, our prayer line is 1-800-PRAY-FOR-ME. That's 1-800-772-936. We'd love to pray for you at 1-800-772-936. Well, thanks for joining us for Dougie Reeves sharing his story. I'm Jimmy Colfax, encouraging you to share your story with someone today.
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5: I had to kind of come to the conclusion that through being prodded by the scripture, that I was serving God in the way that best served me. I was doing the music thing, and thank you very much. I love that. That was good. But all this other stuff, basic compassion stuff, I didn't know where that fit.
1: In the 1990s, Scott McLeod was working as a successful musician when he became disillusioned and unsatisfied with the Christian music industry. Scott, along with some of his music peers, began to seek the Lord for direction, and they were led to serve the poor and the lost of downtown Nashville, Tennessee. Scott will share his story next time.
4: The Story. Just another way Vision is connecting faith to life. Nighttime radio that's not just chatter. Night Vision.

0: The King of Country and Miracle on Night Vision, Vision Christian Radio. G'day, Scotty with you, filling in for Mandy this week and for the next 3 weeks while she's away, leading a tour in Israel. Oh, man, every time I get pangs of jealousy. I'd love to do that. It's funny because my wife and I have talked about it for many years. Like, wouldn't it be great to go to Israel, to walk in the same steps that Jesus walked, to be in the places, to be, you know, it just brings the whole Bible to life. You know, here you are and all of a sudden, you hear about a town or a city, or you see it, it's something, you know, like, and it's like, this is where Jesus was. This is where Paul talked about. So hopefully she's having a wonderful time away, but she'll be back in 3 weeks' time. Coming up next, though, we're going to do Creation Ministries International, and tonight the subject is The Spine Did Not Evolve. Coming up real soon.
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4: 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I'm Jen Spiker and today I'll be highlighting a video from Creation Ministries International. Creation Ministries speaker Jonathan Clark has both a Bachelor of Science degree and a Bachelor of Physiotherapy degree from the University of Queensland. Jonathan spent over 30 years working as a physiotherapist. He's also co-authored articles in peer-reviewed scientific journals. Jonathan's academic training has nurtured a strong research-based approach to examining information. He's applied these skills to some of the major questions concerning Jesus and Christianity over several decades too. The Creation Ministries conversation I'm highlighting explores the complex design of the human spine, which points to a creator.
3: The Spotlight with Jen Spiker.
5: Jonathan Clark, you were a physiotherapist for over 30 years and studied parasitic diseases. You say that the spine did not evolve. Why is that?
6: Well, I could talk about that for hours, but we haven't got hours, unfortunately. But in a nutshell, I don't see any evidence for it having evolved. Evolution actually means that nothing by itself became something, non-living matter. And then by itself, that was meant to then become a life form, a single cell perhaps. And then from that life form came parrots and parasitologists and physiotherapists and panda bears. I don't see any evidence for all that progression. And when I look at the spine, I just marvel at the complexity and the beauty of it. And so I really don't see any indication that this is something that could possibly have formed by itself through random mutations over a long period of time.
5: So before we jump into it, just to be clear, is a physiotherapist in the UK and Australia the same as a physiotherapist in America?
6: Well, I'm not at all biased when it comes to this. Australian physiotherapists are obviously the best in the world and always have been. But no, more seriously, our colleagues in the UK and the US, they're a little bit different. Some of it relates to access to patients. So physiotherapists have always enjoyed direct access. So you can walk in off the street and we'll diagnose you. We'll look after you from go to woe. In America, they don't always have that privilege. And when they do, sometimes they're a bit more constrained by their insurers and their health systems than what we are as to what to do and when to do it and how to proceed. Also, some physios learn to inject particular substances into joints. So they do extra training to do that. Some physios use dry needles or acupuncture needles to affect change in a muscle, just like you might use a heat pack or a cold pack or your hands to affect change in a muscle.
5: Yeah. And so being a physio, do you just work with muscles? Is it as straightforward as that?
6: Yeah, it's surprising how often I hear that comment. I don't know where it arose, but no, we don't just work with muscles. We work with the whole neuromusculoskeletal system, so nerves, muscles and joints. Some physios even work on incontinence. Some physios actually work on neonatal lungs. But in general, most of us, we work on the neuromusculoskeletal system. And it's very complex. Muscles aren't just simple.
5: More than just a glorified sports stretcher then.
6: Yeah, more than what you eat at night when you have a good rump steak. So, this here is a spine. I brought it in. It's plastic in case anyone's worried. It's been quite a few decades since people have used real ones, and that's a good thing. And so what we're looking at here is this would be the head end. This is where your pelvis is, what you and I are sitting on at the moment. And this is the back of the spine. So if you're a skinny person and you're at the beach, you'd see all these knobbly bits on a person's back. And we call these the spinous processes. And you can see they sometimes start off with a little bifid or two-pronged sort of a end, and sometimes they have quite an angle, and sometimes they're more rectangular. So they shape from the top to the bottom.
5: They're quite a bit thinner than I expected them to be.
6: Yeah, depending on whether you're a power lifter or a ballerina, will depend on the size. So when muscles pull on bones, bones respond by becoming stronger. Mm. So every single little bump you see on this spine will have muscles attached to it, every single little bump. So you might not appreciate it, but here is where we got our head end up here. And this is what we call the lumbar spine. This is the thoracic spine where your ribs come from, and this is your neck. If we go down here, because everything's bigger, you can see that this here is a joint, and that joint has a little bump there. Even that little bump has a name.
5: Okay.
6: Every little bump has a name because that's where muscles typically come from, and the bumps are there for a purpose. And the muscles on the back, just the back alone, let alone the muscles around your jaws, which physios work on, or the muscles around your ankles, which physios work on, apart from the joints, there's lots of muscles on the back. There's actually 17 pairs of what we call true or deep or intrinsic muscles, let alone all the other muscles on the back, 17 pairs of them.
5: It's quite a lot.
6: Yeah, it's quite a lot. So they're in layers. So there's a superficial layer. So with the superficial layer, there's a splenius muscle. We call it splenius cervicus and splenius capitis, so two muscles. One tips the head in relation to the neck and one tips the neck. So you've got your superficial muscle we talked about in the neck, the splenius muscles. Then you've got a group of muscles that are the next layer down called your rectus spinae.
5: Okay.
6: And there's three big muscle groups in that. So there's not just three muscles that make up the rectus spinae. Each muscle is in its own zones, if you like, zones to do with being in the upper part or the lower part. And then there's a deeper set of muscles yet again. Some people might have heard these names, like the multifidus and the rotators.
5: And what are these?
6: These are very, very deep muscles, muscles that you might hear about if you go to a physiotherapist, because we think sometimes these deep muscles are the ones that cause people's problems when they work asymmetrically.
5: And are they?
6: It's not always easy to answer that question.
5: Okay.
6: Some people have great asymmetry between the multifidus on one side and the multifidus on the other. So it'd be like having a big bicep on one arm and a small bicep on the other. And some people don't seem to have any troubles.
5: Yeah.
6: But other people, when they come into the clinic, if you address that asymmetry, if you help them correct the size imbalance or the strength imbalance, you seem to be able to improve their pain condition. So maybe for some people it's a very big factor in their pain, but I don't think it's a big factor for everybody, because obviously some people have asymmetries without pain. And then there's an even deeper layer again. These are things called muscles called the levatores and the interspinales and then the transversali muscles. So you can appreciate that that's a lot of layers of muscles.
5: It's a lot of layers and quite a lot of complexity. Could it have evolved by itself?
6: Well, consider some of the intricacies of what that statement would mean. So like with the multifidus muscle, it'd be wrong to think that it's just going from one bump or one layer to another layer. It's just a smooth sheet. Just that one muscle has four layers. And the third layer of muscle fibers actually connect to the second layer of muscle fibers and that muscle's tendons. So that's a lot of interconnectivity. And we were talking before about how if there's a lack of symmetry, sometimes that seems to cause pain. So you can imagine if there's a lack of interrelated and coordinated activity, it's going to be the same sort of outcome. And yet there's not. It's a complex design. And the muscles, of course, don't have brains. They don't. Well, your heart's got like a mini brain. It'll keep pumping away, providing everything else is equal. But for all other skeletal muscles, all their input has to come from your brain. You think about scratching your ear or pulling on your ear. So you think it and then you make it happen. So you will it in your mind, and then nerves have to carry those messages to the relevant muscles, and they have to do that in a coordinated fashion. So you actually do hit your ear instead of hitting your chin. So how do those nerves speak to muscles? And that's what's a fascinating part. So a nerve's got to come down and activate the muscle. And we talk about when a nerve meets a muscle in terms of it being a fine end branch, we talk about the neuromuscular junction. And what's interesting is there's not one nerve speaking to one muscle fiber.
5: Okay.
6: That would be impossible because, for instance, in your gastrocnemius, your big calf muscle, there's 1,100,000 muscle fibers.
5: Wow.
6: So you don't want to have to have 1,100,000 nerve fibers trying to tell your gastrocnemius muscle what to do.
5: Oh, that's a big cable.
6: That's a big cable, yes, excellent. And more complicated than optic fiber cable. There's nutrients that shunt up and down for a start, apart from the electrical signal that travels along. And it travels very fast, by the way. I don't know what it is. Yes, I do. It's about 280 miles per hour, which is about 435 kilometres an hour, how fast the signals can travel in some nerves in your body. I'm not saying all nerves by any means. So the signals can travel very fast. So one nerve's coming along, it branches and it sends this little fibre to a group of muscles. And we call that group of muscles that one nerve fibre talks to the motor unit. It's a concept, it's like a car is a unit of wheels and mechanical pistons. So equally, a motor unit is a combination of one branch of a nerve fibre speaking to a group of muscle cells. And this is what's fascinating, how well it's designed. So some muscles, like the ones that work in your hand, some of those one nerve speak to just 42 muscle fibres only. But other muscles, like your psoas, it's another big calf muscle.
5: Yeah,
6: it's more used to help you stand straight rather than help you run away from a snake. It's got one nerve branch speaking to 180 muscle fibres on average.
5: Well, that's a lot more than 40.
6: Yeah, and the gastrocnemius muscle, that big one that helps you run away from things, that has one nerve fibre speaking to up to 2,000 muscle cells.
5: Wow!
6: And then you got to think, well, why is it designed that way? Well, think about it. If you do have to run away from a snake, you want to have explosive power. You want to have all your muscle fibers in your leg firing off as quickly as possible with as least effort. And so the brain, when it sends a signal down just one nerve fiber, it's getting a lot of bang for its buck because 2,000 muscles are going to suddenly respond. So if there's 10 nerve fibers speaking to some of your muscles in your gastrocnemius, then that's up to 20,000 muscle fibers that are all helping you propel yourself away from the snake.
5: Brilliant.
6: It's brilliant when you want it to be in that scenario. But imagine that you're just standing. You've got to stand for an hour while you're listening to a speech or whatever. And your psoas, your calf muscle, is the one that's stopping you from falling forward. So it's working just about all the time when you think you're standing still. And in this case, it doesn't need explosive muscle power, does it? It's just looking at doing fine movements to keep your center of gravity where it should be. And you don't need many muscle fibers to do that. So instead of wasting a lot of energy by every time a signal going down the nerves activating 2,000 muscle fibers, one signal operates only 180 muscle fibers. Because otherwise it'd be a waste of energy, wouldn't it?
5: Yeah, of course it would.
6: And then if you think about your hand, when one muscle, when one motor unit is only 42 muscle fibres in size, that means you can do very fine and gentle movements, which is great for surgeons and people who sew and people who paint. So when you start to appreciate that complexity of the nervous system and the muscle system being integrated, you can see how unreasonable, it seems, that just one mutation causing one little change in a muscle or one little bit of muscle tissue to grow where it shouldn't be can actually do something worthwhile. And as you know, if a mutation does create some extra structure in your body, if it's not useful, then according to theory of evolution, sooner or later it'll disappear out of the population.
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0: Crowder and Zach Williams and Steele. G'day, Scotty, with you tonight just for one more hour, filling in for Mandy. She's off this week and next week and the following week, and she's leading a tour in Israel. So good. I'm hoping to do that one day. Maybe I'll be able to join Mandy on a tour one day. Coming up this hour, by the way, if you tuned in from Gawler in South Australia on 87.6 FM, welcome. Great to have you part of the Vision family, and great to have you tuned in this evening too. Coming up this hour, we're going to set free with Ken Legg, talking about having a sound mind, a sound mind. Also, later this hour, the word for today about making peace with our past, and also Forerunners before the hour's out as well. Some great music on the way. Justin Michael real soon. Toby Mac not too far away. This is Vision Christian Radio. This is a new day. Everything
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0: 10% of adults in the United States. That is about 40 million individuals. Is this a problem that is unique to our generation? Is anxiety a condition that did not exist in Bible times? If it is, then the Bible probably wouldn't help us if we struggle with anxious thoughts or find ourselves in situations where we feel we cannot cope. No, anxiety is no respecter of age or century. We see that Jesus and Peter and Paul all exhorted believers not to worry or to become anxious. Anxiety threatens every time we leave our comfort zone. Whenever our perceived needs exceed our perceived resources, we begin to stress and feel inadequate. And of course, the devil knows exactly how to push your panic buttons. He knows the areas where you feel most vulnerable and will test you in those areas. But these are also the areas where you can most expect to experience God's grace. Your greatest moments of stress and anxiety are the times when you will discover that God's grace is sufficient for you.
1: This is Set Free with Ken Legg.
2: And thank you for joining us for a brand new week of Set Free. And our subject this week is a sound mind. And welcome, Ken. As you've said, no one is immune to anxiety. In fact, some of the statistics around today show that in some countries, it's the number one mental health problem.
0: Yes, but as Christians, we come back to the practical fundamentals of our Christian faith. And here's one of them. Whatever you're going through, God's grace will abound much more. God gives grace to the humble. Now, the humble, as we've said many times, Phil, is not to grovel, not to say I'm nothing, but to say without him, I can do nothing. Mm. So if you're a humble, if you're living in that sense of Christ dependency, then there's grace for you. In fact, the normal Christian life is a life of abiding in Christ and enjoying his resources as they're made available to us. Of course, you know, when we were not connected to God, when we were away from God, we learn to become comfortable with our strengths and uncomfortable with our weaknesses. But in Christ, that philosophy is reversed. We live by grace through faith, and grace is God's ability in the place of my inability. So grace is not trusting in my fleshly resources, but laying hold upon the supernatural ability that God wants to give to me day by day and moment by moment. Of course, it's fair to say that the first response of the flesh when we encounter problems is to try to be free of them, to get out of them, deliverance, if you like. But God's priority is that, hey, I want you to experience my grace. I want you to know what it is to have my supernatural power flowing through your life.
2: It really is a kind of an instinctive thing, isn't it? We want to flee. We want to be free of anything that we don't feel like we can handle in our own ability.
0: Yeah, and that's just one of the reasons that I'm thankful for the Bible, because it shows us that even in Bible times, they had the same instinct. You remember Paul and his thorn in the flesh? What was his instinct there? He said, get me out of this, you know. How can I get rid of this thing? I guess his philosophy was, I could do so much more without this thorn in the flesh. But God's philosophy is, no, well, you may actually be able to do more with it, you know, because my strength is made perfect in your weakness. Mm. Grace operates best when we sense our need of Christ.
2: Doesn't mean that it's necessarily a comfortable thing for us when we're there, though, does it?
0: No, it's not. That's right. Phil, do you remember that time when Jesus was in the boat with the disciples and he said to them, beware of the leaven of the Pharisees? And they said, oh, what's he talking about? Oh, it's because we've forgotten to bring bread. So Jesus said, you know, duh, when I fed the 5,000, how many baskets were over? You know, when I fed the 4,000, how many baskets were over? Now, he wasn't saying when I fed those thousands, weren't there a lot of baskets over? He's asking them the question, how many on both occasions? Well, let me ask you, Phil, do you know? How many when they fed the 5,000?
2: Was there 12 baskets left?
0: There was, top of the class.
2: Oh, thank you.
0: Now, what about when he fed the 4,000?
2: There was a few.
0: There was about seven, I believe.
2: Seven, there we go.
0: So in other words, I mean, he had 5 loaves, 2 fishes, fed 5,000. He had 7 loaves, a few fishes, which is more than 2, and he fed 4,000. So in other words, he did more with the little that they gave him. In fact, the less they gave him, the more he did. Yeah. And the more they had over. Mm. So basically what he's saying is, don't plan your life on the basis of your resources. Plan your life on the basis of what I can do if you will tap into my grace.
2: Mm. But even so, they still got anxious when the storm came and Jesus had to calm it. And I guess it's comforting to know that the disciples and the early Christians, you know, they went through the same stuff that we did, different ways, of course, but Jesus still had to encourage the

0: disciples not to worry.
1: Yeah, that's right. And of course they learn, because Peter, later on when he wrote his epistle, he said the same thing. He said, come on now, cast all your cares upon him because he cares for you.
0: Mm.
1: That word care is a very interesting word in the Greek. It's merimna. And it means actually, yeah, to be distracted. Those things which we constantly give thought to, or if you like, obsess over, and which make us anxious. So to cast them upon the Lord, now that's something I've got to do. Peter says, cast your cares upon the Lord. It doesn't say ask the Lord to take them away. He said, now you cast those cares upon the Lord.
0: I guess there'd be many people saying that, yeah, that's a nice concept. It's poetic and all of that, but
1: yeah.
0: How do you do it? You know, how do you really cast your cares on the Lord? How do I get rid of this thing?
1: All right. Well, let's look at what Paul said. He said, like, be anxious for nothing, but in everything, by prayer and supplication, with thanksgiving, let your requests be made known to God. And then the peace of God, which surpasses all understanding, will guard your hearts and minds through Christ Jesus. So the first thing he said is, look, you know, it's basically the same as what Peter said, bring these things to God in prayer, but do it with thanksgiving. So I always say, Phil, that thanksgiving is the language of faith. You know, grumbling and whinging, that's the language of unbelief. It's basically saying, oh, I can't cope. God's left me in a situation here where I just am not going to be able to handle this. But thanksgiving is recognizing, as you say, that we all go through these difficult circumstances, but God's grace is there. So, for example, when we're in a situation where we feel we can't handle it, we don't say, hey, I can't handle this. But we say, even though I can't see how I'm going to cope, I can do all things through Christ who strengthens me. And so we give thanks for God for his wonderful provision.
0: And it's
1: his
0: a
1: grace.
0: Real release when you do that too, isn't it?
1: Absolutely. Here's another one. You know, we might get bills and we think, how on earth am I going to pay this? So we can start complaining. I've got no way of paying this. But hey, how about we give thanks that, you know, my God will supply all my needs according to his riches in glory.
0: And again, that's kind of a naturally instinctive thing. We focus on the problem, not the problem solver.
1: Exactly.
0: And we've just got to change our focus.
1: Absolutely.
0: All right. So what's the second thing that Paul talked about?
1: Well, then he told us to set our minds on what is true, what is noble, what is just, what is pure, what is lovely, what is of sound report. Now, I always say, you know, you can't stop the birds flying over your head, but you can stop them making a nest there. In other words, we can't control what thoughts come into our mind, but we can control what thoughts stay there. And, you know, when Paul says, set your minds on this and set your mind on that, that's not a passive thing. That's something we've got to actually do.
0: Mm.
1: We choose what we set our minds upon. As I say, we can't help those thoughts that come in and are suggested to us even by others, but we do control what stays there and what we set our mind upon. And, you know, Paul talks about pulling down the strongholds of Satan, pulling down the strongholds, that is, of wrong thinking patterns that are built up in our minds and become a stronghold there. And then he says, you know, bring every thought into captivity to the obedience of Christ. So, you know, we're talking about anxiety, Phil, this week, and the root of anxiety is a belief that is not based in truth. So if I'm believing something that's not based in truth, then what I'm experiencing, the emotions that I experience and feel are not actually based on reality.
0: And so the key is to get our minds on the truth.
1: Exactly.
0: And the truth is that God can supply all our needs.
1: Exactly.
0: According to his riches in glory, not according to our limited resource.
1: Yeah, so it will involve doing two things, I think. One is pulling down those strongholds, those things that we've set up, those thinking patterns that are erroneous and, you know, producing, triggering, if you like, these negative emotions as we respond to life, and then replacing those with the truths and the promises of God's word.
0: Some practical help this week on A Sound Mind, and we'll have more on this discussion tomorrow. 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Until then, remember, you don't have to carry that baggage. 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

Elevation Rhythm and Washed on Vision Christian Radio. It's Night Vision. Great to be here this evening with you. Coming up real soon, it's the word for today, and it's talking tonight about making peace with your past. It got me thinking because I remembered way back, I'm talking now 30 years ago when I first became a Christian, and I'd given my testimony because I had a pretty radical transformation. You know, I had a brother who was in prison, a brother who passed away to do with drug abuse. I was heading down that same track, and then I was radically saved by Jesus, and I'm so grateful for it. So I shared my testimony, and the next day I was on a bus and we were heading to church, and one of the little girls heading to church, she said, "Oh, my mum says we're not allowed to talk to you." And I'm like, "Oh, can I ask why?" And she said, "Well, because you used to use drugs." And I said, "Yeah, but that's not me anymore. That's the old me. I'm a new creation now." And she said, "I'm sorry, but we can't talk to you." And my heart was broken. And it just showed a real lack of understanding about what it is to become a Christian. And so for me, I went years without sharing my testimony with anyone because I'm just like, okay, so if that's the reaction I get from Christians, then I'm just not going to talk about my old past, you know. Then it was about 10 years on and I was like, hang on. This is not my story. This is God's story. This is what God has done in my life. This is nothing to do with me. This is Him. He's taken me from that miry clay and He's put me on a rock, you know, and I'm so grateful for it. So now I share my testimony with anybody, wherever I can, because I'm just so grateful. And I know it's nothing to do with me. It's not anything I did. It's all that He did. So reading from 2 Corinthians chapter 5, it says, "So from now on, we regard no one from a worldly point of view. Though we once regarded Christ in this way, we do no so longer. Therefore, if anyone is in Christ, the new creation has come, the old has gone, and the new is here." That's 2 Corinthians chapter 5. So coming up after just a couple more songs, the word for today, tonight, about making peace with your past.

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1: Consider Isaiah 32, verse 17. The fruit of that righteousness will be peace. We're the sum total of everything that we've experienced, both good and bad. We can engage in wishful thinking and imagine that our past negative behavior had never occurred, or we can decide to accept the reality of it. How we choose to respond to the past will determine our destiny. We've all sinned. We've either responded by asking for God's forgiveness and going forwards, or we're still stuck in guilt. Indeed, we may actually develop anxiety about possible consequences. Many people are plagued with jealousy because of their own infidelity or prior indiscretions. They live in fear that one day they'll reap what they've sown. Some have even resorted to verbal and physical abuse of their partners in order to ward off what they feel will be inevitable. When we repent, we must believe God's word. In Hebrews 10:17, their sins I will remember no more. God doesn't remember confessed sin, so we need to stop rehearsing it. Once God has forgiven your sin, you don't need to keep carrying the burden of it. Hebrews 10:18 says, when sins have been forgiven, there is no need to offer any more sacrifices. Once is enough. There's no need to repent continually for past transgressions God has already forgiven. To do so is to offer another sacrifice. Too many people sacrifice the rest of their lives on the altar to remorse over past transgressions. Yes, you should make every effort to line up your life with the requirements of God's word. And when you've done that, stand on this scripture from Isaiah 32. The fruit of that righteousness will be peace. Its effect will be quietness and confidence forever. Making peace with your past. That's Vision's Word for Today.
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0: Sean Rodriguez. It's called Just Like God. G'day, Scotty. With you filling in for Mandy this week and, in fact, for the next 3 weeks while she's away leading a tour in Israel. It's good to be here. So late at night as well. And I'm really excited about bringing four runners for you tonight. That's coming up next. It's talk about who the head of the church is. Of course, Jesus is the head of the church. So I'm sorry for the spoiler there, but that's coming up next. Great music also on the way, including music from Toby Mac and Justin Michael real soon on Vision Christian Radio.
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6: The modern church today is very, very different from what it used to be, especially from the days when the church was seriously political and held sway throughout Europe and South America in particular. I happen to like the concept of separation of church and state because history has shown that when the church becomes political, it forgets about Christ and becomes corrupt and greedy for power. When the state gets its tentacles into the church, it decides what can and can't be taught, who can and can't serve, and undermines it at all levels. So separation of church and state is a good thing. That's my personal view, and I base my view on history, which has been repeated many times over in many different nations around the world. One of the biggest areas where church and state were seen inextricably together was when King Henry VIII broke from Roman Catholicism to become the head of the Church of England, and every British monarch after him has been head of the Church of England. During the days when the King of England was both the political and religious authority, life was pretty miserable for the Christian community. During the reign of Charles I, Scotland's national covenant was signed at Greyfriars Kirk, a kirk, if you didn't know, is the Scottish word for church, in Edinburgh. And this gave rise to the Covenanter movement among Scottish Presbyterians. What did this mean? Essentially, they were insisting that Jesus is the head of the church, not the King of England. You can imagine how that went down with the king. He was not impressed. However, they were correct. Both Ephesians 5:23 says that he, Jesus himself, being the saviour of the body, and Colossians 1:18 says that he, Jesus, is also the head of the body, the church, and he is the beginning, the firstborn from the dead, and he has first place in everything. As has been the case in so many instances throughout the church age, when a monarch, ruler, pope, or ruling religious leader has his authority in religion or politics questioned, they go on the offensive, which King Charles I did. The result of his actions was that 18,000 Scottish Presbyterians were martyred for agreeing with the Bible, the very book Charles I was supposed to be upholding as the head of the Church of England. In every generation, there has been aberrant and heretical members and leaders in various church denominations, and every generation has seen faithful believers give their all for the cause of Christ. Church history is part of the history of the Christian community. Much of it we can be pleased with. Some of it is a blight, but all of it is for our learning.
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Carly Ann Taylor and Heavenly Father, that's about it for me. Thanks so much for your company. I'll be back tomorrow evening for Night Vision, filling in for Mandy while she's away in Israel. But thanks so much for joining me tonight. Have a wonderful night and God bless. See ya. Head down.

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0: Lauren Daigle, Let It Be, Hallelujah. Overnights on Vision Christian Radio for a Tuesday morning. Steve Mack with you. So good to have your company this morning and on the way real soon. Insight for Living, Chuck Swindoll, continuing the series about Jesus and talking about the servant at work and saying yes to Christ's call.
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3: Sometimes personal invitations change everything. Hi, I'm Clayton Bjellin, and today on Insight for Living, Chuck Swindoll brings us to the shore of the Sea of Galilee, where four ordinary fishermen were mending their nets and doing what they'd always done. And then Jesus walked by with two simple words that would turn their world upside down. Follow me. No questions, no long explanation of where they were going, just a call to follow him. So what made these men drop their nets, leave their boats, and head off? What might Jesus be asking of you? We begin now by reading the passage together.

0: We are just underway in our journey through the Gospel by Mark. If you're unfamiliar with your Bible, it is the second book in the New Testament. Chapter 1, we'll begin our reading at verse 14 down through verse 20. You will also find an outline in the worship folder that I always fill out ahead of time, and during the message you will, if you have a pen handy, you'll find that the thoughts will stay longer if you will write a few things down that will be helpful for you. Mark 1, beginning at verse 14. Now after John had been taken into custody, Jesus came into Galilee preaching the gospel of God and saying, "The time is fulfilled and the kingdom of God is at hand. Repent and believe in the gospel." As he was going along by the Sea of Galilee, he saw Simon and Andrew, the brother of Simon, casting a net in the sea, for they were fishermen. And Jesus said to them, "Follow me, and I will make you become fishers of men." Immediately they left their nets and followed him. Going on a little farther, he saw James, the son of Zebedee, and John, his brother, who were also in the boat mending the nets. Immediately he called them, and they left their father Zebedee in the boat with the hired servants and went away to follow him.
1: 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Chuck titled today's message, Saying Yes to Christ's Call.
0: Every preacher remembers his first sermon, unfortunately. We were all younger back then, all less experienced, and most of all, we were scared out of our minds. And when that's true, you always say things that later you realize should never have been said. I could fill the next 30 minutes with my own stories. One former DTS faculty member told me when he first preached, he brought to his with his Bible to the pulpit 21 pages of notes. And just as he opened his Bible to preach, the notes just flew all over the platform. And he spent the first 2 or 3 minutes gathering the notes back together and realized when he did, he had forgotten to number the pages. The late, great S. Lewis Johnson, whom I always loved to hear preach, told our class that his first sermon was memorable. He said, thankfully, it was preached way out in the country. And he said, just as I stood up to preach, boom, the back doors burst open and in came a herd of goats. Climbed over the pews and around and bang, bang, bang, all kinds of noise. He said, I've been spending my years ever since then trying to get the goats out and the sheep in. Clever line. One of my first sermons I remember came when I was a student at Dallas Seminary, and the local funeral home needed someone to preach the service for a man who had no family left, no one. It'd be a small service, you don't have to preach very long. He didn't know it was my first sermon, and of course I didn't tell him. So when I showed up to preach, no one was there except a man sitting very near the back with a fox terrier in his lap. I learned to preach, no one was there except a man sitting very near the back with a fox terrier.

Well, the young man said he would do it, but he got lost going there, and he was one full hour late when he arrived. He had driven all around and finally came to the place, and by then the funeral director and everyone else had long since left. Only the grave diggers were sitting there and other members of the crew having their lunch. And he walked over and he looked in the hole and he saw that the lid of the vault was already in place and didn't know what else to do, but he turned to the workman standing there and opened his Bible and preached his sermon. Well, they stood up, put their cap over their hearts, and they listened as he finished his sermon. And then he felt led to sing Amazing Grace, How Sweet the Sound That Saved a Wretch Like Me. And one of the workers started to cry, and another, and before long, the preacher was weeping. And finally, he just sort of stopped. And he prayed with his head bowed low. He walked back to his truck. And just as he reached out to open the door, he overheard one of the workmen say, "Man, I ain't never seen nothing like that before. And I've been putting in septic tanks for 30 years. Don't know." Rule number one is you always need to know your audience when you preach a sermon. There once lived a man who preached his first sermon when he was about 30 years of age, and he not only knew his audience, he knew them better than he knew himself. And when he preached that sermon, everyone listened. In fact, they gathered and they sat down on this slope near a body of water, and he preached what came to be known as the Sermon on the Mount. Matthew covers the story or the sermon in chapters 5, 6, and 7, which we'll not turn to, but this was the first sermon he delivered, and what a masterpiece it was. It was the beginning of a lifetime of masterpieces, though his lifetime would last only 3.5 years on this earth. Interestingly, Mark doesn't even bother to mention the Sermon on the Mount or a number of other events as he moves quickly from Jesus' temptation in the wilderness to his ministry in Galilee. If you want it filled in, this passing of time that occurs that Mark doesn't cover, you'll need to read John chapter 1, verse 19, down through chapter 4. Verse 54, and you'll cover those events. We'll turn to that in just a moment, but for now, our attention turns immediately, to use Mark's word, immediately we go to verse 14 of chapter 1, and just before we hear the words of the Master, we observe two things in this 14th verse. First, that John has been arrested and incarcerated. That's John the Baptizer. Last time we saw John, he was baptizing and preaching in the wilderness, and now we find John pushed away from the crowd and, in fact, taken and left in prison. The reason for it is covered in Mark chapter 6. When we get there, we'll return to that then, but not now. The point is, John is silenced, and the hope of Herod was to keep him silenced from him from here on. Though admittedly, he did see John as a bit of a novelty, and he enjoyed hearing what he had to say, though it never reached his heart. There are still a lot of people like that. John is arrested and incarcerated, but Jesus, we read in verse 14, begins his ministry in Galilee. You see the verse? After John had been taken into custody, Jesus came into Galilee preaching the gospel of God. Before we look at what Jesus said, let's observe where Jesus was. And right next to the scriptures, my favorite part of my Bible is found in the very back of the Bible, the maps. So if you will turn back to that section of your Bible, there really are maps there. I'm going to watch little dust pockets form around the seats as you turn back there, since you've not been there in a long time, quite likely. My map is map number 12.

0: 12, but yours may not be numbered that. The maps are numbered chronologically. And this one takes us to the ministry of Jesus. So if you'll find the map that describes the geography in the days of Jesus, and the reason for that is the map changes from one era to another. And so this one is important that you find. You know you were there when you come to the map that shows two bodies of water. Smaller body of water is to the north. The larger body is to the south, much larger. One is a body that is filled with living fish and other living organisms. The last one, the bottom body of water, is dead, nothing there by way of fish life organisms. Nutrients are there, but nothing else. The little serpentine body of water that trickles, or at least flows, from Galilee, the sea, down to the Dead Sea is called the River Jordan. The Jordan River connects these two as the sea dumps into the body of water that's even lower than the Sea of Galilee. Look at the Sea of Galilee on your map. It's an inward lake of warm water called, interestingly, a sea, though it is in fact a lake. It's 12 and a half miles long. It's about 7.5 miles wide. It's located 680 feet below sea level, so it's low. It is also deep. It runs in its deepest part from somewhere between 80 and 160 feet deep. It's there on this body of water much of Jesus' ministry takes place. And it's around this body of water we find the area of Galilee. Look to the west, to the left of the lake, and you will see Galilee and all of those places. If you look at the south, at the northwest corner of the Sea of Galilee, up on the shoreline, you'll see the little town of Capernaum. We'll be there next time. But for now, we're along the shore of the Sea of Galilee. I love maps. So let's go back now to Mark chapter 1. Why would he minister early in the area of Galilee? Because it was less priest-ridden and certainly less Pharisee-dominated. More of the legalism rested in the south, in the region of Judea. Jesus was there and had been there, but his main ministry, at least as it's kick-started, if you will, takes place in Galilee. Here he is freer, much more able to minister, not so many obstacles, not so much of a hostile opposition, except from his own hometown. We'll get to that later also. Notice, if you will, in verse 14, he comes. His method is preaching the gospel of God. See the word preaching? It's the same Greek term as in 2 Timothy 4, verse 2, where Paul exhorts younger Timothy to preach the word. Keruso is the Greek term, and it means to make an authoritative proclamation, to be a herald before the public. In those days, kings would send out their edicts verbally, and they would hire, or they would have on what we would call their staff, their own courier, and he would go into the marketplace or the public square, and he would keruso the message. He would make an authoritative proclamation. It was always bold, and it always captured the attention of the public. It has been a dark day in the church when preaching took a back seat. It was never meant to be. The church of Jesus Christ is always to be a place where preaching is prominent. No minister should ever apologize for the bold proclamation of the message of Jesus Christ, of his word. When the preaching is replaced with something else, the church instantly loses its voice. It becomes less significant in the community and becomes less of a teaching place for the education of God's people. The preaching of the word is to include the declaration of the gospel as well as the communication of information regarding the Christian life. In this case, Jesus isn't at a church. He is along the shore of the Sea of Galilee, but he is making an authoritative proclamation regarding what? What is his message? Look, he is preaching the gospel of God. The word rendered gospel is euangelion. It means good news. It is good news of truth as opposed to the messages that were given in that day that were deceptive. It is a good news of peace as opposed to that which is chaotic and filled with unrest. It is a good news of hope in the midst of hopelessness and emptiness. It is good news of immortality, the life after this one in a world that's given to temporal happiness and momentary reliefs. Jesus' word regarding the gospel of God is a bold declaration, making people aware of their need for the living God. Now he gets even more specific. Mark adds with the word saying, verse 15, see, Jesus came into Galilee preaching the gospel of God and saying, and if you carry a Bible with red letters, that is those words spoken by Jesus, you immediately notice your text, the font, has turned red because these are the first recorded words of Jesus in Mark's gospel. Not the first time he's preached. John covers that. Other gospels cover that, but this is the first time in Mark's gospel. Notice that his message has three characteristics. One, it is urgent and relevant. Two, it is transforming and personal. Three, it is free, based on grace. Let's go over all three of them. First, it is relevant. We read here, the time is fulfilled and the kingdom of God is at hand. There's urgency. Every time someone preaches, you ought to feel a sense of urgency. Another word is passion. Passion. It bothers me greatly that preachers bore audiences. As my dear friend Howie Hendricks puts it, a mist in the pulpit puts a fog in the pew. If the pulpit's sleepy, the congregation is snoring. The ministry of the word is always to be delivered on tiptoe. It is to be delivered with relevance and urgency. The kingdom is at hand. You have been waiting for Messiah. I am he, says Jesus. And he's able to stand before them personifying the message of Messiah. You've been looking for the coming of Messiah. You are looking at the one who qualifies, the fulfillment of God's promises. The kingdom has come and is at hand. Second, you will notice his message is transforming and personal. Repent. Repent. What does that word mean? Listen carefully. It means to change the mind. To change the mind. Meta, around, nos, mind, metanoeo is to change the mind. What does that mean? A person without Christ lives in sin. If you've never trusted the Lord Jesus Christ, you may not look like a sinner. You may look like other believers sitting around you. You may not even sound like you are depraved and debauched in your soul. You may pay your bills and certainly take care of your family and live a responsible life, but you are living without God and without Christ. Your whole life, your frame of reference is sinful. Your motivation is sinful. Your goals in life are self-serving. Your purpose for living is to please yourself, to find happiness, to take care of just your own and very few others. You are not by nature generous. You are not by nature giving. You are driven by selfishness and sinfulness. Most places won't tell you that. Count on it. Here, you'll hear about it. Jesus is declaring you need to repent. In other words, change your mind regarding a lifestyle and a mentality of sinfulness and turn toward the gospel, the good news of Christ. And how do I do that? I believe. Think of them as going together. Don't separate them. You haven't really believed in the Lord Jesus until you have turned from a mentality toward trusting in sinfulness and turning toward the one who can forgive you of your sin. You have not really repented, that is in full sense, you've not really turned until you've believed in the Lord Jesus. And please observe, it stops with the word believe. Believe. Don't add one thing to it. The gift of God is the free gift. Don't force people to make Jesus Lord of their lives before they can believe in the Savior. That's called lordship salvation. Stay away from it. It will confuse you. There are many who teach you must be sincere, you must be deeply committed, you must follow Christ with your whole heart, and if things aren't transformed in your life, you didn't really believe, you just claimed to have believed. That's adding to the message of salvation. Do I not believe in lordship? Oh, I do with my whole heart. But I don't believe a sinner can trust in the Lord Jesus Christ. He can only trust in the Savior. Jesus died for me. How can I know Jesus? I must believe in him. That is, I acknowledge before you, God, that I'm a sinner, and I know Christ can forgive me of my sins, and I trust in him and him alone, by faith alone, because of grace alone. It's a message that's freely given. Well, isn't there a purpose in the Christian life? Absolutely. Now that I've come to Christ, I need to grow in him, and that's where lordship plays its part. But don't be confused about it. One man put it this way, many Christians today disagree over what a person must do and believe in order to become a Christian. Some attempt to front load the gospel, which includes adding the need to confess all known sins and committing one's life for service to Christ as a condition for gaining the free gift of eternal life. Well, the point is, that's not free. You're adding to it in order to receive it. For others, he continues, there's the need for backloading the gospel, stipulating that if a person truly believes in Christ, there will be a changed life evidenced by continued good works. If there is not enough visible change, then the reception of eternal life was a mere profession. You know the problem with that? You never know when it's enough. You know, I'm sometime criticized for teaching easy believism. Well, what's hard believism? What's hard believism? I do believe that you must believe. And I do believe that the Lord offers the message of repent and believe to this day. That's the good news. And when you trust in the Lord Jesus with your heart and your soul, you turn to him. Simple prayer, Lord, I realize I'm lost. I believe Jesus can save me from my sins, and I trust in him. You have believed. He who has the Son has the life. He who does not have the Son of God does not have the life. That's his message. Don't try to make a gift cost anything. It's free. It's free. Jesus paid it all. That's where the cost is paid. Jesus paid it all. All to him I owe. Sin left a crimson stain. He washed me white as snow, the old hymn goes.
1: What a relief to be reminded that the gospel is free. 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Jesus paid it all. 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

0: Walk With Me. It's Unspoken there. Colton Dixon, the love I have for you. You're on Overnight Sun Vision Christian Radio for a Tuesday morning. Great to have your company this morning. It's Steve Mack. Now, coming up real soon, are we having a chat with Peter Sorkia, Christian life coach, couples counsellor. We've been talking about AJ and talking about a lady she was counselling called AJ, who's since passed away. And talking about passing away and going gracefully. It's a very touching story. We're going to continue that coming up in just around about 10 minutes or so from now. But right now, Faith in the Future, Dr. Camille Masterly, continuing the series in the book of Genesis.
1: Vision. I need you.

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1: Tackling some of the issues you're likely to come across when you open the first book of the Bible, talking about the book of Genesis. 50 chapters, and while you read about creation early on, eventually you get to a flood. Let's talk about what happens beyond the flood. As Noah and his sons and daughters-in-law begin to populate the earth again, Camille, eventually we get to a point where there's a significant population.
2: Well, there is. Something we don't tend to contemplate, but we should, is that after the flood, you've just got Noah, his wife, three sons, and three daughters-in-law. Basically, if we take it at face value, all of us are derived not just from Adam, but from Noah and the three sons, Shem, Ham, and Japheth. There is a very general and traditional interpretation that Shem are the Semites, Jews and Arabs and the like, Ham are the Africans, and Japheth are the Indo-Europeans. Very, very general. But I don't think it's that much of a stretch to realize that from one man came all the nations of the earth, and originally from Adam, but then from Noah, which leads us to the fourth event of the outline of Genesis, and that is the Table of Nations, which leads to the Tower of Babel. We've already done creation, the fall, and the flood. So it's a fascinating thing.
1: So let's enlarge a little on the Table of Nations. Why was it important to have a Table of Nations?
2: Table of Nations tells us the origin, which is what Genesis is about, of the different nation groups. And it always starts with a person, usually the father or the man. One of the interesting ones is Peleg. Peleg, P-E-L-E-G. In Hebrew, his name means division. And in verse 25 of Genesis 10, it says, "And unto Eber was born two sons. The name of one was Peleg, for in his days was the earth divided." It could be, and I'm not saying this is absolutely the correct interpretation, that in the days of Peleg, the earth was divided, meaning that the landmass was then partitioned off and we got the various continents. Could that happen in a short amount of time? Absolutely. It can happen in any amount of time when God himself is involved.
1: And of course, the Table of Nations leads on to what we understand as the Tower of Babel.
2: That's right. The Tower of Babel is in Genesis 11, and we probably need to give it its own coverage, Neil, but remember the origin of the Tower of Babel had to do with a man called Nimrod, who also is mentioned in the Table of Nations of Genesis 10. Nimrod's name is derived from Marad, which means in Hebrew, rebel, or we will rebel. Nimrod was called a mighty hunter before the Lord, but we understand through outside sources, he wasn't just a hunter of game, but he also hunted people. He even provided a protection service from wild animals for people, and according to these sources, he invited them to live in cities that were gated communities to protect people from animals. After starting city-states, he became a little bit egotistical and founded his own first empire, and eventually, like so many in Mesopotamia, he wanted to be worshipped as God. He was a rebel, and that's the seedbed of the Tower of Babel.
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0: Darlene Check with Zoe Cameron and the Australian Christian Orchestra. And the song that's, I guess, put Hillsong Worship and Darlene Check on the map, on the musical map, if you like. Shout to the Lord. And that was the 2024 re-record and remix on the anniversary of that song. You're on Overnight's on Vision Christian Radio. Joining me on the line today, Peter Sukia, Christian couples counsellor and life coach. And last week we were talking about going to heaven gracefully, life to death situations. And she was talking last week about helping someone called AJ, who has since passed away. We're going to take on the subject again today, and we're going to begin with being frightened of death. Now, some people are absolutely terrified about dying, but everyone's going to die. So are we frightened of death, do you think? Do you think most people are frightened of death? Or I guess some Christians even are.
1: Yeah, I think so. And if you're listening to this, I wonder if you are. You might be frightened of that. I think most of us are, because we work so hard exercising and taking supplements and getting all the information on how to live longer. We're very focused on that, aren't we? How we can stay around for an extra day, week, weeks, months, years. So we're so consumed with all these things to stay longer. And I agree, we need to live healthy lives whilst we're on the planet. But you know what? When God says it's time, it's time.
0: That's right.
1: And in Ecclesiastes, which I love this verse, and I'm sure you would recognize it, for every thing, there is a season, a time for every activity under heaven, a time to be born and a time to die. So our time to die is already settled in heaven, but we don't know it, and so we are trying to stretch that time. In Job, the Lord tells us, Job 14:5, the Lord tells us our days are determined. So it's already known, and this cannot be changed. So we need to relax a bit more about however long we've got left.
0: Yeah, and be thankful for the time we do have and make the most of that time and use that time not just for ourselves, of course, but for loved ones and for the kingdom purposes as well. I think that's also important. So
1: absolutely.
0: People of all ages can get a bad diagnosis. Well, what should we do if we get a diagnosis that means potentially the end is near for you?
1: It could be for you or it could be for a loved one. It's heart-wrenching, isn't it, if it's a loved one? Heart-wrenching for you if you're not ready. I think we have to really do our best to live healthily and to do everything we can, whether it's taking doctor's orders or doing whatever else the other type of medicine might tell us, to eat healthy and plenty of air and all of that. I think we need to do that. But I also think we need to say, okay, if this is our time, God, let me go with every moment before that I can enjoy with my loved ones. Let me do all the things that you've called me to do. For AJ, she wanted everyone to know about the joy of Jesus. So that was her main focus. And one reason she asked me to speak at her memorial was to carry on that message at the memorial. So I went back up to Canberra for the memorial, which is about 2 weeks after she passed. And that was a beautiful time when I had a few minutes to share a little bit her heart. And then I got round all the people there at the wake and had some really meaningful chats with her family and friends. So I think we have to recognize whenever the time is up, let's do what we can. But like AJ, you know, she didn't complain in that 18 months. Look, there was one little complaint, which is a little bit personal for a woman, but there was one thing that she moaned about. But otherwise, she was in pain, but she didn't complain. And she's more worried about her dog and her family members than she was about herself. So she went with grace and joy and peace the whole time. So on that day when I was holding her hand, the day she passed, I knew that she was hovering. And I even went in there and I said, "Hello, AJ, thanks for waiting for me. I sense that you are hovering, waiting to go to be in the arms of Jesus." And I really felt that.
0: Look, we'll wrap it up there today and we'll continue this discussion next week. A beautiful story about AJ. Peter Sukia, Christian life coach and couples counsellor. We'll chat with you again next week.
1: Okay, look forward to that. Bye.

0: Adam and John finished overnights on Vision Christian Radio. Steve Mack with you for a Tuesday morning, a little after 1 a.m. in Queensland, but after 2 a.m. Eastern Daylight Time. I had to try and remember what day it is. The weeks just seem to be flying by, don't they? Absolutely. Before we know it, Christmas will be here. Shh. Absolutely. Hey, on the way real soon, Leading the Way, Dr. Michael Youssef, and the message entitled The Father. Also this hour, heading to God's Word, a little Bible study in 1 Corinthians chapter 10. The Live Lounge, Micah Tyler and Switchfoot all are featured this morning on the Live Lounge. But right now, let's check in on the weather for your Tuesday ahead. A bit cooler in Sydney today, expected some showers and 21 degrees, much cooler actually. Melbourne, some showers, 15. Brisbane, showers and storms that time of year for Brizzy, 31 degrees. Perth, sunny, a lovely top of 28 degrees. Adelaide, cloudy, 19. Hobart, some showers, 13. Showers in Canberra also and 21 degrees. And Darwin, showers expected and a top of 34 degrees.
1: In a world full of voices telling us where to go, many are still searching for the way. Jesus said, "I am the way, the truth and the life." 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

0: vision. 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
1: It takes a big family to keep vision on the air across Australia. Individuals, churches and businesses. Like Everett Butchers, Shop 14 at the Woolworths Complex, Kalgoorlie Central.
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2: Matthew 28 verse 18 says, "Then Jesus came to them and said, 'All authority in heaven and on earth has been given to me.'" 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
3: Radio. 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Up next, the familiar story of the rebellious son who destroyed his family and ultimately experienced a heart of repentance, often called the prodigal son. But as you'll hear soon from Dr. Youssef, this is not only a story about the exploits of a rebellious son, but also the loving heart of the Heavenly Father offering redemption. 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
4: Luke chapter 15, beginning at verse 11, where our Lord Jesus Christ tells us what our Heavenly Father is like. So many preachers, when they preach from this story, they focus on the prodigal. And they stay on the prodigal. Everything is about the prodigal, but it is not. The prodigal is only an actor. He's only part of the story. And that is why we will not leave him out, but he's only part of the story. We'll look at both sons, as a matter of fact. The story primarily is about the father of those two boys. The story is about our Heavenly Father. The story is about the heart of our Heavenly Father. The story is about the unique love of our Heavenly Father. The story is about the character of our Heavenly Father. Jesus, who's God the Son, who coexisted with God the Father since before eternity, he reveals to us the real heart of God the Father, tells us what it's like, what he's like. So he begins the story in verse 11 of Luke 15 by saying, "There was a father of two sons." Now, if you want to know the focus of any church. Did you get that? Any church. Find out where they begin. Do they begin with God or do they begin with man? Do they begin where Jesus always began, with God the Father, or they begin with man and their needs? Jesus always began with the Father and then applied it to their needs. Sadly, the majority of modern preachers focus primarily on me and my needs, me and my life, me and my relationships, me and my feelings. Now listen to me, nothing wrong with these things, but when God the Father, God the Son, God the Holy Spirit, the triune God is at the center, all these things will fall in place. Amen. Listen to me. To know the indescribable love of the Father is to be truly contented. To know the extravagant love of the Father is to be truly fulfilled. To experience the amazing grace of God that leads you to a life of obedience. And that is why the psalmist could say, "The Lord is my shepherd, therefore I need nothing." That's a rough translation, but that's really what he meant to say. And that is why we need to comprehend the depth of the love of the Father toward those two boys. And I'm going to explain more about this in the coming messages. We need to examine closely the heart of the Father in these two situations here. One was outwardly rebellious, and the other was inwardly rebellious. He kept it on the inside. One flaunted his rebellion. The other held it in. One took pride in his rebellion. The other took pride in hiding his resentment toward his father. One lived wishing his father was dead. The other lived believing that his father is just not fair. And the father loved them both while they were still sinners. The father humiliated himself for the redemption of both boys. While they're still sinners, no wonder the Bible said, while we were still sinners, Christ what? Died for us. One was openly rebellious, and the other went through the religious rituals. He went to church, sang in the choir, did all the right stuff, but his heart was not right with God. Turn with me, if you haven't already, to Luke 15. It's such a rich, rich chapter, Luke 15. We saw two parables and then this true story. The two parables, one was the lost sheep and the other one was the lost coin. And I explained that in the last message. Here's what I don't want you to miss. Don't miss this. When the sheep wandered off in ignorance, did you get that? Ignorance? He's a dumb sheep, right? He wandered off in ignorance. He wandered off in ignorance. The shepherd went after him. He went after him. He would not rest until he found him. When the woman lost her engagement coin, she did not rest until she found it. That's why I want you to listen carefully, because this is important. But when the younger son deliberately, willfully rebelled against his father, what did the father do? He stayed home. He said, well, why is that? Why didn't the father do this? Well, first of all, let me tell you how it happened. The younger rebellious son woke up one, The younger

Father, I wish you were dead. Father, hurry up and die. I just wanted to imagine the hurtful, the deep hurt that the father is feeling. And while you're at it, think about how many people and churches and whole denominations are living and behaving as God is dead, are wishing he's dead by denying his perfect, infallible word, by their action, by rejecting his infallible word of God. How many are behaving as if God is dead? How many have rejected God's ordained marriages and family plan? How many have rejected God's will for fidelity in marriage? They're doing the same thing as this boy. So before you start condemning him, think about what's going around us right now. There are some of God's children. If you look at their calendar, look at their resources and how they use their resources, it's not reflecting any love for God, the Heavenly Father. When Jesus was describing this kind of a father to the Pharisees, I mean, they were sitting there looking at him incredulously. These Pharisees were listening and they're not believing their ears. I have absolutely no doubt they were in a state of shock. I mean, they could be electrocuted and wouldn't feel as bad. Now, let me explain this. If a son back then, or even now, I spent the first 18 years of my life there, right? So I'm telling you, trust me. If a younger son back then or even now would ask his father for his inheritance, the father still living, about the only thing that son is going to get, the back of the hand of the father. Trust me on this one. And I'm absolutely certain that these Pharisees, I mean, their jaws, what? What are you talking about? I mean, the eyes were popping out of their heads, the bigger saucers, and they said, the father did what? Are you kidding us? Are you for real? Is this father for real? But it gets more hilarious. Just calm down. See, according to the Old Testament law of inheritance, Old Testament, not the New Testament, Old Testament, Deuteronomy 21, verse 17, the division of the inheritance goes this way. 2/3 of the estate goes to the older son. I'm going to explain that in a minute. Then the other third will go to the younger or even the rest. Why 2/3 to the older boy? Because, and this is after the father dies, not before, because the older boy supposed to take care of his widowed mother and all the affairs of the household. He has to be responsible for the rest of the family. And this is, as I said, after the death of the father, not before. And that's why what Jesus is saying here was absolutely designed to shock them, is designed to shock them of how incomprehensible, how awesome, how unbelievable, how indescribable, how patient, how inexhaustible, how long-suffering, how generous the love of the Father is. While the Father going through the pain over his son's rebellion, while the Father going through the crucible of rejection, while the Father is going through that inward suffering, and yet he lets the son go with the money. Question, why would the father let them get away with that? Because the father knows, listen carefully, because the father knows that love only has what love lets go of. I want to repeat this. Because the father knows that love only has what love lets go of. Did you get that? I know. It's easy to hear, hard to practice. I know that. There may be someone here watching around the world on KingdomSat, all the platforms, and tens of platforms around the world, who have for years taking all of God's blessings for granted.
for years.

0: I've been living in the far country for years. Have been oblivious to the longing heart of the Heavenly Father. I want to invite you today. Come home to the Father. Come home to the Father. Come home to the Father. I want to invite you. Come back home to your longing Father. Or maybe there's someone here who might have experienced betrayal by a loved one, just like that father. Listen carefully. Your pain is real. Your pain is very real. Your anguish is absolutely true. Your agony is a fact. But as painful as that is, let them go. Give them to your Heavenly Father. Hand them over to the only one who can bring them back. Surrender them to the only one who can lead them to repentance. Why? Because sometimes it is only in the far country that those who are blinded with selfishness will be able to come to themselves, will be able to come to their senses. Let me ask you this. What is your far country? What is your far country? Is it an unwholesome relationship? What is your far country? Is it a misplaced priority? What is your far country? Is it a constant, continuing fear, worry, anxiety? Is it an inability to trust God, to trust God with your future, to trust God with the future of your family, to trust God with the future of your business? Well, the Father may let you go and let you keep going to your heart's content. But He's waiting. I know He let me go for 18 months, the worst 18 months of my life. And don't ever forget that your Heavenly Father is hurting as He's longing for you to come home. Many years ago, I think back in my seminary years, someone asked me this question. And I really did not know how to answer it at the time, but I still remember it. Why didn't the Father try to stop the Son from leaving? A great question. I'm sure He could have. Or He could have sent a private detective to follow Him, but He didn't, obviously. Could have sent one of His servants to shadow Him. But He didn't. The Father stayed home until the Son came to His senses. Beloved, please listen to me. Deliberate, willful rebellion can only be waited out. I want to repeat that. Deliberate, willful rebellion can only be waited out. I know that is not easy. I know that. And there may be someone at the sound of my voice right now who is where the Father was in this story. There's someone in your life who is breaking your heart in two. Someone in your life who's causing you to live in your own private Gethsemane. Someone in your life who's causing you to stain your pillow with tears every night. Someone in your life who is causing you so much hurt that you can't hurt anymore. Please, please, please listen to the voice of your Heavenly Father. And He's saying, I know what you're going through. I've experienced that pain when one of my children is living in disobedience. I've experienced that pain when one of my children is unfaithful to me. I know that pain. I experienced that pain when one of my children denies me before others. But let me run very quickly into focusing on the Father's reaction to His wayward child when he came home. You know, that is my favorite part. I got to confess to you, that is absolutely my favorite part. I always hurry through to get to that part. The Father said to him, "You stupid and foolish boy. You caused me all sorts of sorrow and pain. You show up now when you become desperate? You thought that you can live as a big shot, living it up on my money? You have disgraced my name, disgraced the family name. You have to earn my forgiveness. You have to work for the rest of your life to pay me back. You have to grovel in front of the village elders. No, no, no, no, no, no, no, no, no, no, no, no, no, no. In fact, Jesus wanted his hearers who would have done exactly that. They would have done exactly that. He wanted his hearers who would have exactly, any respected Jewish man at that time would have done exactly that. That is the custom of the day. That is the usual thing. The boy, after he comes home, he would have him sit outside the house for a week until all the passers-by come and make fun of him. Hey, look at him. And then eventually the village elders would come in and intercede, and they said, look, he suffered enough, let him in. Only after that the father will let him in. But thank God, thank God, thank God, thank God, thank God, that did not happen. And it did not happen to you or me when we came to Jesus. The father runs. I want you to say that with me. The father. Because this is, some of you might know this, some of you might not. This is a huge part of the story. It's huge. It is huge. I know some of you go, oh, you know, the father ran and got the boy. No, no, no, no, you don't understand. The father was not sitting in shorts and Nike and then said, oh, yeah, I'll run after. No, no, no, no, no. In the Middle East, to this day, not just by, to this day, a dignified man never runs. Only boys, servants, slaves, and criminals. They're the only ones who run. Not a dignified man. The father did what? Yeah, he ran. See, father running is a big part of the story. Can you see the cross here? Can you see the cross? God, in his son, humiliated himself, hung on a cross, and died to reconcile us and redeem us. Question, what does the triune God in heaven does when a sinner confesses and repents? Rejoices. Several times says rejoices. Embraces, which is a sign of acceptance. Kisses, with a sign of reconciliation. Washes and cleanses, which is assurance of forgiveness. He puts on his robe, which is an imputed righteousness of Jesus Christ on us sinner. For make no mistake about it, none of us had our own right standing with God. None of us. You see, God's eye is purer than to look upon sin, my sin, your sin. So Jesus had to impute his robe of righteousness on us so that the Father can look upon us and through the prism of the righteousness of Jesus. Let me ask you, are you in your own far country? Only you can answer that. Are you far from the security of your Heavenly Father's home? You can come home today. I'm going to elaborate on that in the next message. The boy didn't finish his speech. He just says, Father. And the father said, I heard enough. He knew what's in his heart. He knew what's coming. I heard enough. Didn't finish the speech, and the father embraced him, forgave him. And the father will forgive you. If you truly repent and ask for his Holy Spirit to dwell in you, give you the strength so that the Spirit may win against the flesh. We all have that. It's a war going on. And as you feed the Spirit daily, he'll give you victory over the flesh.
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0: Well, hey there, my name is Adam Ramsey, the lead pastor for Liberty Church on the Gold Coast, and I would love to invite you to join us as we journey together through the book of Romans. 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

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Going to God's Word, 1 Corinthians 10 verse 4, they drank from the spiritual rock that accompanied them, and that rock was Christ. Now, many passages in the Bible speak of God as a rock, Jacob called rock, the rock of Israel. Genesis 49, 24 says that. And Hannah said, there's no rock like our God. And David said, exalted be my God, the rock and my Saviour, in 2 Samuel 22. The picture is supremely appropriate. God is always our firm, faithful, everlasting foundation. So when the people of Israel quarreled with Moses in the desert, demanding water to drink, God tells Moses to take his staff to go to the rock of Horeb. God would stand before the rock, and Moses was to strike it with his staff. Water would gush out of that rock for the people to drink. And the people had been belligerent, saying, is the Lord among us or not? And God showed them, of course, that he was there. And the people watched the miracle happen, and their thirst was satisfied. God has always provided for them. Years later, when the religious leaders quarreled with Jesus, he said in a loud voice, let anyone who is thirsty come to me and drink. Whoever believes in me, as the scripture has said, rivers of living water will flow from within them. By living water, he meant the blessings of eternal life. Jesus is the rock of salvation who was stricken so that we can receive the water of life. Let's pray, Lord, give us that living water in this dry, barren world. May your blessing of salvation flow from us to others. In Jesus' name we pray. Amen.

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1: Yes, says the man with the deep voice at the start. Visions Live Lounge, and it certainly is. And we're going to kick it off this morning with Micah Tyler. Never been a moment. Now, Micah said that one day he was with some writing partners for new songs. And during some discussion, the topic of God's faithfulness came up. One of them said that there's never been a moment when God hasn't been for us or loved us. He's always, always, always, always loved his human creations and done everything possible to redeem them. So Micah told a little story of his own, and in how 6 years prior to this song being written, he'd been a youth pastor, and from that position, he was called into music ministry. He and his wife sold half their possessions, bought a mobile home, and trusted God to meet their needs, and they found that no matter what sacrifices they made to serve and obey God, God was faithful to meet all their needs and directed them faithfully as they did God's will. This is a song from 2017 from the album Different, Never Been a Moment, Micah Tyler, overnight in the Live Lounge on Vision.

0: It's a live version of Switchfoot Spot song, Dare You to Move. Mike and Tyler there in the live lounge this morning as well. Never Been a Moment. You're on Overnights on Vision and great music on the way. 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

0: Leanna Crawford, thank God. You're on Overnight on Vision Christian Radio for a Tuesday morning. Steve Mack with you. A little after midnight in the West. Welcome to your Tuesday, everyone in WA. Welcome to your Tuesday. Also, everyone around the nation. A bit after 2 a.m. in Queensland, 3 a.m. Eastern Daylight Time. And Focus on the Family on the way in a few moments. Understanding the Spiritual Impact of Healthy Living. Part one of a two-part message there. Also on the way, Mandy Warby with Forerunners talking about A.W. Pink this hour, and a wander down memory lane as well. It's the 13th day of October today. Right now, though, a look at the weather around the capital, see what we can expect for Tuesday. Sydney showers 21, much cooler than yesterday. Melbourne showers 15, Brisbane showers and storms 31 degrees. Perth 28 and a sunny day. How beautiful. Adelaide, the city of churches, 19 degrees. Hobart, some showers and 13. Canberra showers 21, and Darwin showers and a top of 34 degrees.
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8: I work out so I can play on the floor with my grandkids.
9: 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Gotta hit 10,000 steps.
10: I really don't want to be rude or antisocial, but food is just everywhere.
11: I'm busy, okay? It's hard to get to the gym. When am I supposed to do that? Like 4 a.m., 10 p.m.? When?
12: Well, maybe you can relate. Is pursuing a healthy lifestyle a chore, or is it something you enjoy, you plan for? Your overall well-being is what we're talking about today on Focus on the Family with Jim Daly. I'm John Fuller, and thanks for joining.
13: Okay, John, here we go. It's time to get back to the gym.
12: I sort of feel like we let go a bit, and this is the reckoning time, isn't it?
13: I think so. You know, I'm just coming off rotator cuff surgery, so I was really diligent. I was going to the gym pretty regularly, three times a week with Trent, and then this happened, and I haven't been as good about it.
12: You have to eat extra during the holidays to help the arm recover, right?
13: That's it. That's the idea, and that's why we're here today, to talk about what we can do to honor the Lord by being mindful of our physical bodies and how to take care of them. Don't turn that off. I just felt like four people went, okay, I'm not listening to
12: guilt
13: this.
12: Guilt trip. No, it's not
13: we gotta talk about this. I think it'll be very insightful. We want to talk about fitness spiritually, physically, and we're going to cover that with one of our great friends, Gary Thomas.
12: Yeah, Gary is a prolific author and speaker, and he's been here in the studio with us a number of times and has written a number of books on parenting and marriage and the spiritual life. And today we're covering the content in his great book, Everybody Matters.
13: Gary, welcome back to Focus on the Family.
14: Oh, thank you. It's always great to be here.
13: Now, I'm not sure if John said that exactly right. It's like, everybody matters. I don't know.
10: The emphasis matters.
13: Yeah. It is interesting because we always think of God's core intentionality with us is about our spirit, our intellect, and, you know, who wants to talk about the body, right? Does he really care about our bodies?
14: Well, as Christians, we tend to live from the chin up. That's not my line. It's a classical writer.
13: Okay, that's an ouch.
14: So we gotta think the right things, and then we focus on the heart, but we don't focus on the body. But Scripture talks about offering our bodies as an essential part of worship. Romans 12:1, offer your bodies as living sacrifices, holy and pleasing to God, which is your spiritual worship. So a part of our spiritual worship is offering our bodies to God. And what I love about this, Jim, is that as soon as I do that, as soon as any of the listeners do that, our bodies become not just holy, but pleasing to God.
13: Yeah.
14: They might not be pleasing to us. They might not be pleasing to the world. Nobody is going to put me on the cover of a magazine. But when my body is offered to God to serve Him, it's immediately pleasing to Him, and His opinion matters more than anyone else's.
13: Now, you know, this can be a catch-22 or a double-edged sword, whatever metaphor you want to use, because so often in the Christian community, we're uncomfortable saying that God's mindful of our bodies, that we're mindful or should be mindful of our body, because the culture puts so much emphasis on the external, what we look like. Mm. So how do we separate that worldly understanding of the body, airbrush, all that, versus a Christian or godly approach to the body?
14: I think the best way to define it, Jim, is that we want to look at our bodies as instruments, not as ornaments.
13: Wow, that's good.
14: Our culture looks at the body as an ornament. Look at me. It's beautiful. I want to behold. But for Christians, it's offering our bodies to God as instruments. And you need to keep your instrument up if you're going to let God play the music through you. Mm. I was struck by a 19th century preacher named Robert Murray McShane. Some of the older listeners will remember him. He was quite famous for the day. He's from Scotland and had a 1,000-member church back when, you know, they would have 60-member churches. Very young. He was 23 when he had a 1,000-member church, which was so unusual for that age. And he just worked himself literally to death. Mm-hmm. And he died before he hit the age of 30. And here's what he said. God gave me a message to deliver and a horse to ride. Alas, I have killed the horse, and now I cannot deliver the message.
13: Mm-hmm.
14: And when you think about wanting to be engaged as parents, as grandparents, when we gain wisdom, if we don't take care of our bodies, we can't be as engaged.
13: Huh.
14: And it's so if we really see this body as an instrument for God that doesn't belong to us, and Scripture is very clear, your body is not your own. You were bought with a price. Therefore, honor God with your bodies. And if I could give a story one time where that really hit me, before Sacred Marriage came out, I helped a lot of famous people write their books. Incredible minds. A man with such integrity was Senator John Ashcroft. Mm-hmm. He also was governor of Missouri. Just an incredible, godly man. And we were working on his memoir, and he had this file that was just handwritten notes, a couple letters from his dad or whatnot. And he said, Gary, what we're talking about, you should take this. You'll get a lot of information. And I said, no, please make copies. He goes, we can't. Here's his integrity. He was in the Senate office, and he wouldn't make 20 copies because it was a personal project. I mean, that's why he ended up becoming attorney general. I mean, he was a man of beyond integrity. And he said, just take it. And the reason I was so terrified is I am terrible with paper. If you look at my office, it looks like an office supply store blew up. Yeah, I can usually find it, but I'm uncovering. I used to feel terrible until I saw J.I. Packer's desk when I went to seminary, and I said, okay, well, maybe. I said, please, no. And he goes, Gary, you're a responsible young man. I was a younger man back then. I'm sure it'll be fine. I can't tell you how many files I have lost in my lifetime, and I've had to reprint them or just do without them. For the 2 weeks that I had that personal file in my possession, I knew lifetime, and I've had to reprint them or just do without them. For the 2 weeks that I had that personal

0: body, who is to say I can't? Well, if Jesus is our king, Jesus can. I created your body for certain things. And that's true sexually within marriage and creating children. It's true how we feed our bodies. It's true what we look, what we do with our minds. And I think the lordship of Jesus should be the determining factor of how we treat our bodies, how active we are, and what we feed our bodies.
1: I don't want to blow by what you said a moment ago about Lisa. You made a reference to her, and I want to develop that because, you know, so often when we get married, you're the expert in marriage, but we do marry opposites.
0: Yes.
1: I never thought about it in the context of how we eat. But in your case, it was true, right? You had your, what'd you say, yeah, your 9-year-old sugar habit?
0: Which I haven't lost. I mean, you know, you go into those classic candy stores.
1: Never been there.
0: There's like 50 things I would like to buy if I could, but it's just sugar and the worst kind of sugar. But and this is a good word for wise, because when we talk about the discrepancy between our eating, because look, when Lisa married me, I was the consummate junk food junkie. Captain Crunch, Big Macs, pizza, and ice cream.
1: That's were her project.
0: Yes. And so wise will say, well, what did she do? And I think where Lisa has done really well is, one, she can make healthy food taste really delicious. She's into healthier food more than I am. Sometimes I eat some of her meals because they're good for me. But she's brilliant with some things like nachos, which I know are so bad. She cuts up kale and puts them over my nachos when I'm watching a football game, which is brilliant because I can't stand kale, but you don't taste the kale, but you're getting kale while you're having your nachos and chips. She's really good at recognizing how small changes can make a big difference, mm-hmm, if it's a daily part of your life.
2: Yeah.
0: And that's what I think we can look at. Most of us will give up huge, major changes. If you haven't been working out at all, thinking that you're going to work out 5 times a week will last for about a week.
1: But maybe half a week.
0: But when we look at our daily habits, yeah, if we could say, if my body isn't my own, and I want to offer it to God, then what are some small changes I can make on a regular basis?
2: Yeah, it's funny because Jim, and I, we're all married to women who take health very seriously.
0: Yes.
2: One of the things that struck me in the book was your phrase, caloric therapy. Now, I think that's part of the culture, right? We talk about comfort food. I've got a coworker who can polish off a pint of ice cream, you know, just every day.
0: If it's chocolate chip,
2: well,
0: God
2: there you
0: have
2: go.
0: Mercy.
2: You must... Okay, I was talking about a colleague. I really wasn't trying to out you.
1: Why are you pointing at me?
0: You got to put it in a bowl. That's my advice.
1: It's not me.
0: Put the carton back.
2: How did God deal with you with regard to that particular habit that so many of us have?
0: Well, I excused it. In fact, when my first book came out, I was all excited. I was speaking at a benefit dinner for a pro-life center, which I now know, 30 years later, they're not there to hear you. They're not there to buy your book. They're there to support the center. If you do your job right, they won't have any money left over. So I've set up my book table with my one book, and I knew the talk hit because people were laughing, crying in the right places, big ovation. Mm-hmm. I didn't sell a single book.
2: Oh.
0: I so wanted to be a writer, and I was terrified. If a talk does great and I don't sell a single book, how is this going to work? And so I get done, you know, and by myself, I'm thinking, I know what will make me feel better. Dairy Queen will make me feel better. And so I went back to my room, and then the next morning I was just praying through it, and I really felt convicted by the Holy Spirit. I'm trying to defend it. Well, God, at least I'm not looking at porn. That's what a lot of guys do on the road, right?
1: And there's a comparison.
0: You can't argue with God, right? It was like, why did you do that? And I was dealing with disappointment and fear and anxiety and uncertainty with sugar does make me feel better immediately. But the long-term consequences, I felt God saying, that's not going to go well for you if that's how you respond. There are healthier ways to respond to that stuff than caloric therapy.
1: We're hitting different themes out of the book, and Gary, I wanted to ask about volleyball therapy. Yeah. This is a mom named Karen that you called her Karen in the book, who kind of that idea between the spiritual soul and the physical body, but hit the volleyball therapy.
0: Yeah. Karen is a great friend. She's actually my agent's wife, and so I've known her through the years. And she's telling this story about they had two wonderful children. They decided to adopt

0: a third. And this isn't why they adopted, but she said she's looking forward to having a child without gaining all the baby weight. Mm. And yet the stress of bringing a child from Ethiopia into their family and incorporating a third kid, she said she ended up gaining more weight with the adoption than she actually had with the two. And she found herself in this cycle where she would be with her three kids and she would eat their snacks and they're just kind of sedentary. And it just sort of got worse and worse and worse. And these are her words, not mine. She said, "My world felt very small. I felt trapped in my own house. I took care of everyone, but felt invisible." And I think, let me just pause here. I think so many of the women listeners, we're so grateful to you and we love this about you, that you are taking care of everyone. You might be taking care of your parents and your husband and your kids. And so you hear this, and I just want to say what Karen found is there is a place where it's okay to take care of yourself. Mm-hmm. And that's what Karen found out. She said, "I knew I was loved, but as a young mother, you pour everything into your very needy young children. I wasn't taking care of myself." And Karen noticed that as she felt less and less physically fit, she felt less and less connected to God. There was a one-to-one correlation between her spiritual devotions and how she was feeling physically. And she finally looked in the mirror one morning and said, "I didn't think I looked very attractive. I didn't feel noticed, didn't feel very beautiful with Curtis. I was no longer his girlfriend. I was his frumpy wife and the mother of his kids. It's not that he made me feel that way. I felt it all on my own." And a lot of pastors or spiritual directors might talk to Karen and say, "Well, maybe you need to practice fasting or double down on your devotions or a lot of spiritual solutions." And sometimes that might be helpful. But the change for Karen is she started playing volleyball again. Hmm. She had been a college volleyball player, so wow, she was accomplished. And it felt a little bit embarrassing because she wasn't in the same shape. Her skills were a little rustier. But after a few weeks, it started to come back. And then it gave her energy to, instead of sitting in the front of the TV with her kids, she would go on walks with her kids. And then they had a stroller where she could do a few jogs. And then she would go for full-out runs. And everything began to change. She felt happier, more energetic as a mom, and she said more disciplined in her spiritual devotions. It made her feel better sexually, that's her words, and more connected with her husband. And it was that physical activity that became the doorway to spiritual health. And what I love about this is that it wasn't just what it did for her. She went from feeling like she was going from worse to worse to worse, to not only feeling better physically as a wife and as a mom, she became involved with an international adoption ministry. Mm. So now God is using her to reach others. But the key is, I call it volleyball therapy. Sometimes it is the case that we need to get more into God's word. We might need to practice some of the spiritual disciplines. But for Karen, it was getting physical again. Mm-hmm. And that awakened her as a mom, as a wife, as for herself, and then as a minister of God's gospel.
1: That's a beautiful illustration of how it all comes together. What do you think, I think we all realize if we can do some of that, like what Karen did, we will feel better. Other areas of our life will become more positive. But then the big question is, why don't we do it? Mm. I mean, that motivating factor. Everybody, I think, can rationalize, yeah, if I get in the gym a little bit more, that makes me feel better, certainly look a little better, and that's okay. But getting that motivation is so hard.
0: And that's really what Everybody Matters is all about, is the spiritual motivation. Most of us know what to do and what not to do to be healthier. It's just motivation, I would say, is 80% of the battle. And when I recognize that my body isn't my own, that I want to be an instrument instead of an ornament, it gives me at least a leg up on the motivation part where
1: a little
0: I can
1: more commitment.
0: Do that. But here's the spiritual challenge. But this is where I think it builds us as people all the way around. The problem with physical fitness is that a lack of physical fitness has immediate rewards and delayed consequences. If I eat my M&M Blizzard and medium fries, there's an immediate reward. I get that rush, and the consequences are delayed. My pants don't fit tighter the next day. But if I keep doing that, Eventually they will, and I'll feel a little more sluggish and a little slower.
1: Huh.
0: Physical discipline, here's the challenge, it's immediate consequences and delayed rewards. Because if I don't have that, or and I go for a run instead of having the blizzard, I don't notice the difference immediately. I don't drop half a pound or a pound. It takes time for the benefit of that to take place. And so you really have to get into this place where, am I going to be driven by the immediate reward, or am I going to have a delayed reward and face the immediate consequences of not of doing something I don't want to do? And that's hard. But look, this is the same thing for finances. Instead of making the immediate purchase that's fun, you're saving away for financial health in the future and getting out of debt. It's often the same thing for sharing our faith. You share your faith with someone, it's not immediate consequences. Sometimes you're meeting with them several times before they give their
1: heart to them. Or others are, yeah. After you.
0: And certainly with kids. I mean, yeah. Look, when people say they have babies, to have somebody that loves them, I'm like, have you ever met a baby? Because they're going to be, and you got to get through adolescence before they even know how to say thank you. So there are a lot of things in life where I think that principle holds true, that we accept difficulty immediately, knowing that the consequences are delayed, and reject the immediate reward because the consequences are negative, but way off in the future.
2: Mm. You know, Gary, I think I appreciate that. And I think for some people, and I might be kind of like you, I can do some things by myself. But in the culture, it seems that we need kind of a tribe around us. It's a social thing, staying fit. I was recently in a college town and there were, you know, groups of college kids running out there. And then we go to church. Where food is part of fellowship.
1: Potluck, right? Potluck.
2: And it even happens here at Focus. We're a Christian ministry, and we have food to celebrate. And yes. I grew up with food as a celebration. I passed that on to my kids. Let's celebrate with food. So how does a church community create a healthier, wannabe healthier environment instead of saying it's a potluck and the fried chicken always goes first?
1: Well, who's going to show up at the carrot stick celebration?
0: Yes. Well, my wife has helped me on this somewhat. She's pointed out the Bible mentions feasting more than it mentions fasting. Mm. She's a foodie. I'm married to a foodie. I don't enjoy food. Food is utilitarian for me. I don't like being hungry. But she thinks the preparing of it and the tasting of it is good. But you're right with the church community. A Baptist pastor friend of mine says the typical Baptist conference is 50 souls saved, 2,000 people overfed. And it's fascinating. The New England Journal of Medicine published a study they called Socially Contagious Obesity. Mm. And what they determined is that whether you're gaining or losing weight is directly impacted by a circle of the certain closest social constructs around you. Now, I experienced this back in my marathon days. I was speaking at a pro athletes outreach conference to NFL players. And what hit me, these guys are giants. When you see them on television, it's giants next to giants. You don't see how big they are. When you're walking around them, I mean, their arms are bigger than my legs. And I was in my marathon days, and I was still trying to lose a little bit, because if you're trying to run a fast marathon, you really, every pound matters. And Lisa said to me, Gary, please don't tell these guys you're trying to lose weight. They'll lose all respect for you. And I felt just tiny and thin. Well, I was trying to qualify for the Boston Marathon at the time, so I went to Duluth, Minnesota to run the Grandma's Marathon.
2: Uh-huh, yeah.
0: Grandma's is the name of a restaurant. It's not Grandma's that run the marathon. It was, and they pay the winners, so they get some of the fast Ethiopians and Kenyans and whatnot. I was staying at the hotel with these guys, and one couple of them got in the elevator with me. And these guys are heads with lungs. I mean, there's no body fat at all. And I looked down, I said, Gary, you got to start eating a salad. I mean, I felt gigantic next to these guys. The same body, this was within 6 weeks. The same body, I felt so tiny with the football players and overweight with the elite marathoners. And that's what socially contagious obesity is all about. If you're in a church and a family and friends where you're all gaining 2 or 3 pounds a year, you're just gradually going to grow heavier and heavier and heavier. But if you have a family member or a church that says, we want to take this seriously, and you start getting a little fitter and losing a little weight. Now, for some of us, gaining weight is more important than losing weight. But that social construct is very important, which is why I do think it's good for churches to address this, not just individuals. Because we're in a culture where we're all getting heavier. Statistics now show between 70 and 75% of us are obese or overweight. And some of that, it's not our fault. It's just, it's what we face. The whole force of our culture is going against that. And I think the third biggest thing I say as a pastor to our church members is that people are literally being preyed upon. I'm not anti-capitalist. I think it's the best form of government. I think it's lifted so many nations out of poverty. But the dirty side to it is that food manufacturers get profit by getting us to eat more and more of their product, whether or not it's healthy for us. Mm-hmm. And they hire food engineers who study how to get us to eat more and more of what we need. And they've studied, how do we create this neurological hit that they put this in my mouth and I want more and more of it? And the famous potato chip commercial, mm-hmm. I bet you can't eat just one, is an engineering success. That is true. They make it so that if you have one potato chip, you want two. If you want two, you want two bags until you're done. There is engineering science behind that, the way our body works. And so I don't want to come off as angry or shaming or guilting because it doesn't work. I really approach this as a pastor as it's going to be really hard for all of us to address it because everything around us and in our culture is making it really hard to maintain a healthy body.
1: Well, I mean, this is some information. I'm sitting here absorbing it.
2: Yeah, there's a lot
1: and
2: here.
1: Thinking about, okay, all the way back to the Lord just saying, you know, your body is the vessel, right? And that's what he's going to use in part, along with our mind, our speech, our actions, to communicate the gospel. So it does put it in a different perspective. What a great read. Every body matters. And let's come back next time and uncover some more of the themes that you've highlighted. And I'm starting to get a little hungry, Gary, but I don't know what to do with that now. I don't know if I can go eat or what, but it's been great to have you. Thanks for being
0: Thank
1: with
0: you.
1: Us.
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0: wrapping up three in a row there. Nathan Tasker, Never Too Far Gone. Hillsong Worship, King of Kings. And kicked it off with Jason Gray, Be Kind. You're on Overnight Zone Vision Christian Radio. In just a few moments, Mandy will be along with Forerunners talking about A.W. Pink.
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2: One of our faithful heroes of the faith is A.W. Pink. Arthur Walkington Pink was born on April 1st, 1886. He was an English Bible teacher who was virtually unknown in his own lifetime, but became known as one of the most influential evangelical authors in the second half of the 20th century. He was born in Nottingham, England, and his father was a corn merchant. There is very little known about Arthur's childhood or education other than he had some training in music. As a young man, he joined the Theosophical Society, which was established for the express purpose of studying mystical religions, particularly Eastern religions, spirituality, New Age philosophy, and comparative studies of religion, philosophy, and science. And he apparently rose quite high within its ranks. In 1908, however, he came to faith in Jesus, and he resigned his association with the Theosophical Society. Wanting to become a minister, Arthur attended Moody Bible Institute in 1910. He moved to America and took up a pastorate in Silverton, Colorado, after which he took up another position in a church in Kentucky. After marrying, he held positions in Scottsville, and by 1917, he was serving as pastor in a Baptist church in South Carolina. Arthur continued to serve in church but worked so hard he experienced a nervous breakdown, so he began writing. And in 1925, he moved his family to Sydney, Australia, where he served as both an evangelist and Bible teacher for a few years before finally returning to England for a short time. After his time in England, he moved back to Kentucky in the United States, where he decided to focus entirely on a writing ministry, which he believed would be easier from England, and promptly returned again to England. And between the years 1936 until his death, Arthur devoted himself completely to writing his book, Studies in the Scriptures. During World War II, their home in Hove was a regular target of German air raids, so he moved to Scotland, where he remained for the rest of his life. His wife Vera noticed quickly when Arthur began to fail physically. He lost a lot of weight, was in pain, but he refused medications that might dull his mind and hinder his work. He died on July 15, 1952, and his last words were, "The scriptures explain themselves." To his very last breath, A.W. Pink had the word of God on his mind. He is noted for saying, "The nature of Christ's salvation is woefully misrepresented by the present-day evangelist. He announces a savior from hell rather than a savior from sin, and that is why so many are fatally deceived, for there are multitudes who wish to escape the lake of fire who have no desire to be delivered from their carnality and worldliness."
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Boundaries outrun you, Matt Redmond, we praise you. Well, the writer of one of Australia's most comical, quirky songs that was ever released and made it to number one. Having a birthday today, we'll find out who that is as we take a wander down memory lane. It's Tuesday, the 13th day of October 2026. A few events and birthdays today. Baroness Margaret Thatcher was born Margaret Roberts, born in Grantham in England in 1925. My very best English accent. She passed away aged 87 in 2013. Britain's first female Prime Minister. In 87, she became the first British PM in 150 years to win three consecutive terms for 10 Downing Street. There you go. The Iron Lady, she was known as, resigned as the Prime Minister in November of 1990. Joe Dolcey, Joseph Dolcey, born in Painesville in Ohio, 79 today, a US-born Australian singer. He had a number one hit in 1980 with this song. And the mama used-

0: shut up for your face.
1: I know it's a bit rude. It's funny. It was so funny back in the day, and it came out when I was at school. We were all singing it. Okay. Number one in Australia, the UK, and several other countries as well. So funny. A bit of a spoof comedy song that made number one. Paddington Bear made his debut in English author Michael Pond's illustrated book, A Bear Called Paddington, on this day in 1958. Cliff Richard, with The Shadows, recorded Don't Talk to Him, 1963. It was his seventh hit to peak at number two in the UK. Prior to that, he had seven number one hits. Good old Cliff Richard. Still going too, Cliff. Sir Cliff, he is. And a supersonic car called Thrust broke the sound barrier on land for the first time, reaching 1,222.7 kilometres per hour on the Black Rock Desert in America, 1997. I'm just wondering if they had any fuel problems there like they did at Bathurst over the weekend. A few events and birthdays on this day, Tuesday the 13th of October 2026.

0: incense arise. 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Winans and Elevation Worship, worthy of it all. Overnights on Vision Christian Radio for a Tuesday morning. Steve Mack with you. In a few moments, Dr. Chuck Missler, 6640, continuing in Romans chapter 2 this morning. We're going to talk about this hour how things are different in other countries when it comes to worship and things in public where Christianity is shown in public. And Australia could learn some wonderful lessons from other countries, I've got to say, sometimes. And also, on the way this hour, the word for today, talking about the paths to your destiny, and a bit of weird news on the way this hour as well. Right now, though, look at the weather for today around the capital. It's expecting some showers, much cooler conditions. But Sydney today, 21 degrees. Melbourne showers, 15. Brisbane showers and storms, 31. Perth, a lovely sunny day, 28 degrees. Adelaide, 19 and cloudy. Hobart, some showers and 13 degrees. Canberra, showers 21. And Darwin, some showers, a top of 34 degrees. This is a new day.
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11: Welcome to 6640, the ministry outreach of Koinonia House and Koinonia Institute. Today's Bible teacher is Dr. Chuck Missler, connecting the Bible to your life and the world around you. In today's study, Dr. Missler continues his teaching on the book of Romans, chapter 2.

If God be God, he must be the judge of everything. That seems pretty straightforward, but we're really starting with fundamentals here. Paul is laying a foundation that's going to have to endure for several chapters here. If we must meet God as he is, not as we might imagine him or wish him to be. That's a common presumption we make. Well, that isn't the way I visualize God. Well, that's too bad, buddy. Let's find out what he really is like, you know. How many of you in the audience have been employed in a large organization? Can I see a show of hands? A lot of us are small business people, that's fine, but how many in large organizations? You ever notice, it's interesting when you come to work or something and you discover that the top boss has been changed. He's gone on to another job, or he's been fired as a new guy in charge. What does everybody do for the next few days and weeks? They buzz to figure, well, who is he? What's he like? Is he right or left-handed? I mean, whatever they can find out about him. They all want. Everybody wants to sort of know: is he tight? Is he loose? What are his buying habits? What's he like? Everybody wants to know what the boss is like because they know that their lives are going to be impacted by his characteristics, right? Well, don't you think we ought to find out what the real big boss is like? What he likes and what he doesn't like? What his buying habits are? What his preferences are? What makes him pleased and what makes him displeased? That makes sense? That's what we're about. That's what chapter 2 is going to start dealing with here. What is God like? We must meet God as he is, not as we might wish him to be. So let's really see. Let's try to see things as he sees them. We saw the predicament of the pagan man in Romans 1. That's what we dealt with last time. This time we are going to look at the moral man. And we'll touch upon the religious man a bit, but really deal with him openly, more thoroughly in chapter 3. So that's our target. We talked about paganism last time. This time, and by the way, that was easy. Paganism is so stupid and so extreme and so illogical. That was easy pickings. We could have spent 12 weeks on last time's lesson because there's so many examples of intelligent design and bad science posing as real science, and that's shooting fish in the barrel. That's easy. We're now moving into a tougher ground, dealing with moral man. Ooh, see, that's tougher, because the moral man thinks he's okay, and he ain't. That's tougher. So let's take a look at Romans 2. You know, it's very significant for me to highlight to you that in this chapter, should be sensitive to plurals becoming singular. The general plural will change to the specific singular. It's not going to be about them. It's going to be about you. See the difference? One singular, you singular, versus them, those other guys on the other side of the aisle, you know. Get the picture? Now, to show you the indefinite they now becomes thou. Now, those of you that are, any of you in here NIV positive? Okay, I think most of you have been cured of that, I hope, okay. And I'm not here to knock translations, that's fine, because they all have problems. The King James is just best known, but the problems are best known. But the NIV, just to give you one example, there are 2,000 deliberate changes from the singular to the plural in the NIV. And the statement of the translators, you'll find it in the literature, was to soften the accountability. What? Didn't Jesus say that we are to live not by bread alone, but by what? Every word. Every word. And I can find Patrick says every letter. So that's why we get a little nervous about some of the modern translations. They have some features. They're easy to read sometimes. But if you're reading to children stories, great. But if you're doing serious study, you want to get as close to the original as you can. You want to know what God said, not what some guy thinks he said. You see? And you can now, today's world, get right to the Greek or Hebrew, even though you don't know Hebrew or Greek, because the helps are around. If you have a computer, you can put the arrow on the word, and it'll put a little box and tell you what was the word in the Hebrew or the Greek, what it meant, part of speech, all that. You'll find out more than you really want to know by just putting your arrow there, you know. So it'll diagram the sentences for you, all that. So they're modern, and some of the software is free.
The Blue Letter Bible on the internet, or eSword, they're included in most of our products. So there's no excuse not to avail you. You can have more power at your fingertips than are available in most seminaries with the current helps. Now, we're going to talk about a lot of generalities as we go here. I want you to know that exceptions to a general rule always exist. So we're going to make some broad statements. They're going to have exceptions. See, some pagans had higher ethical standards and moral lifestyles condemned widespread moral corruption of their contemporaries. There are some pagan cultures. By the way, do you know that many pagan cultures treated abortions as a capital crime? Because they regarded new children as their strength. The growth of their population was their power politically. And for someone to abort a child was considered a crime against the state. Isn't that interesting? Those are pagan cultures. Compare that to us today. Where if we didn't have Roe versus Wade, we would not have a Social Security problem. Because those babies have gone to school and in the workforce and having families, whatever, they would have filled the void that's going to bring Social Security to bankruptcy. How ironic, huh? Anyway, some pagan cultures are more moral than so are some of our so-called civilized cultures. Now, Jews morally stood in sharp contrast with the pagan world around them and freely condemned the Gentiles. So we're going to be talking about the Jews as an exemplar of morals. It's not we'll be picking on them a bit, not because they're Jews, but because the whole idea of self-imposed morality doesn't quite cut it. That's the point it's going to make. So let's not get confused on that. But we'll see Jews contrasted with Gentiles, not because they're Jews, but they at least had laws and things. And compared to the general pagan world, they were a notch up. But Paul's point will be not notched up enough. Follow me? Okay. See, both groups might conclude in the general pagan world they were a notch up, but Paul's point would be not notched up enough. Follow me? Okay.

Paul insisted that they, both groups, stood condemned because they did the same things which they judged others, for which they judged others. And so, let's get into Romans chapter 2, verse 1. Therefore art thou, singular, thou art inexcusable, O man, whosoever thou art that judgest. For wherein thou judgest another, thou condemnest thyself, for thou that judgest doest the same things. The Greek verb here for judging does not mean to estimate a value, but rather to condemn this person. The word judge is being used here in the sense of condemnation. And every man is naturally blind to his own state and sins. One of the great lessons you learn in life, no matter who you are, is that you learn very quickly, I hope, never underestimate the human capacity to rationalize. It's really astonishing to realize how people can justify whatever it is they're doing. Never underestimate a person's ability to rationalize. That's why you have courtrooms. We now enter into one of the greatest passages in the Scripture. It's a tough one to teach for a lot of reasons, as you'll see, but it's one of the greatest passages in the Scripture. We're going to review the great principles according to which God's judgment of human action must proceed. If God is righteous, there are certain principles he has to adhere to. We better understand those. Those may not be our principles. They're his principles. All right? Seven of them, dealing with how God will decide and respond to things. These are rules that he will cling to. They're in his nature. So we don't want to imagine vain things about the true God. We don't want to hug our own delusions to our own damnation. I came across a term some time ago that really hit me strangely. I heard the term painful blessing. That sounded like an oxymoron to me. A painful blessing? Yes. There are painful blessings. One of the painful blessings is the puncturing of your delusions. Think of a small child who discovers there's no Santa Claus. That's not fun, but it's pretty important for them to get that across, right? It's important for Israel to finally wake up and realize their enemies don't want peace. They want Israel's destruction. Even the doves began to realize there's no room for doves in that part of their world. Puncturing our delusions. One of the things we need to do is shed the delusions we might have about God himself. Let's find out what he would have us understand about him. And here God's going to lay out what it will take to spend eternity with him. You want to spend eternity with God? Great. There are some rules. Let's see. Let's go. We're down to verse 2 of chapter 2. We're making great progress here. But we are sure that the judgment of God is according to truth against them which commit such things. And thinkest thou this, O man, thou that judgest them which do such thing and doest the same, that thou shalt escape the judgment of God? That's pretty logical, right? Okay. The way this is really in the Greek structure is like, do you think you would escape? You? That's the way we'd paraphrase it in the English to get the same kind of construction. This is the death chamber of self-righteousness. And that's open to each one of us, to somehow presume it doesn't apply to us. There are going to be seven principles of judgment. First one, God judges according to truth. That shouldn't surprise us, but let's get it straight. We need to drive out our false notions and blindness of self-love and self-flattery that dominates our natures. There is only one barrier certain to keep you from truth. Almost any barrier you might erect to keep truth away can be overcome except one. There's only one barrier that's certain to keep you from receiving truth. That's the assumption that you already have it. Try convincing somebody of something when he thinks he already has the answer. It's pretty tough. There's a principle that keeps us in eternal ignorance, and that's condemnation before investigation. And oh, how often we are guilty of that. Coming to a conclusion before we have the data. Paul goes on, despisest thou the riches of his goodness and forbearance and longsuffering, not knowing that the goodness of God leadeth thee to repentance? That's quite a sentence. Not only do we feel that we are innocent, but the riches of God should be leading us to repentance. See, the riches of his goodness, forbearance, and longsuffering. We're blinded by not looking at the goodness of God, which should be, all that should be leading us to what? Repenting of who we are, not justifying ourselves. Notice God's progressive degrees. Goodness,

0: forbearance, long-suffering, those are in climactic order, in responding to our ingratitude. We're the ones that are ungrateful, but God's the one that's patient to the extremes. God's judgment is according to whatever the reality really is. Paul continues, but after thy hardness and impenitent heart treasures up unto thyself wrath against the day of wrath and the revelation of the righteous judgment of God. The term treasure up, that ironically correlates with the riches of goodness in the previous verse. See, we had riches of goodness in the verse. Here we're treasuring up wrath. In contrast, instead of taking advantage of him, we just build up the case against ourselves by failing to repent. The word hardness here is sclerotis, which comes where we get sclerosis or the hardening of the arteries. Same word comes from the Greek. So we had according to truth. That's no surprise. We could beat that to death if you want. Let's move on. The other thing is it has to do with accumulated guilt. God does not judge us until the end of our days. Why is that? Well, he knows how it's going to come out, of course. That's not the point. But it's not until the last evil result of life of sin has been recorded that the final reward of the sinner can be known. You think you're in trouble now? If God just gives you a little more time, you'll dig the hole deeper. Right? First law of holes, stop digging, right? Ezekiel 16, behold, what was the iniquity of Sodom? Well, homosexuality. No, it was not that simple. That's a common misunderstanding. Let's take a look at Ezekiel 16. Behold, this was the iniquity of thy sister Sodom. Pride, fullness of bread, and abundance of idleness was in her and in her daughters. Neither did she strengthen the hand of the poor and the needy. Boy, that doesn't sound like homosexuality to me, does it? So homosexuality was an indicator of a much broader problem. They were haughty and committed to abomination before me. Therefore, I took them away as I saw good. God speaking. This was the iniquity of thy sister Sodom. Pride was the source. Always is. That was Satan's first. That's why God hates pride, because that's how sin entered into his kingdom. Sin of Sodom, Ezekiel 49. It's more than homosexuality. That was just an indicator. Pride, that's where sin entered the world in the heart of Satan. And the fullness of bread. Prosperity always feeds pride. Poverty isn't going to challenge you. Prosperity will. It's not hard to be humble when you're poor. It's pretty hard to be humble if you're prosperous. Prosperity is a bigger challenge. Bigger challenge. That may be reasons why so many executives have affairs at the top of their career rather than at the bottom. They fail on both ends. But and the abundance of idleness. Let's take a look at Luke 17. Likewise also as it was in the days of Lot, they did eat, they drank, they bought, they sold, they planted, they builded. But the same day that Lot went out of Sodom, it rained fire and brimstone from heaven and destroyed them all. Even thus it shall be in the day when the Son of Man is revealed. So God is not through with judgments like Sodom and Gomorrah. Billy Graham made a very sobering remark some decades ago. If God doesn't judge America, he'll have to apologize to Sodom and Gomorrah. And he's not just talking about homosexuality, that's just an indicator. It's the whole package. And Jeremiah and Isaiah indicate that Babylon is going to fall like Sodom and Gomorrah. Now, I don't believe Babylon is a symbol of the United States. But I do think that applies in that sense to the United States. Thomas Jefferson did in 1781. He says, I tremble for my country when I recall that God is just and that his justice will not sleep forever. Boy, is that having just come back from the Council for National Policy meetings, does that echo in my ears? It's clear that the leadership of this country is assuring this country to go down the drain. The phrase, the day of God's judgment that we incarnate in verse 5, I want to clear up something here. Taken by itself, it may seem to lend support to the idea of a single general government judgment of all humanity. That's not what it's saying. Other passages clearly indicate that several judgments of different groups occur at different times. Of Israel at Christ's second advent, of nations at Christ's second advent in Matthew 25, the great white throne judgment of Revelation 20. The focus of Paul's remark here is simply that God will judge all peoples. The focus is not on the details of who will be judged when. You follow me? That's a broad brush statement not to lead you to misunderstanding of a single judgment. There's several. There's even some that I haven't mentioned here, but I don't want to get into that here. Let's take a look at John 5 to just give ourselves an anchor to windward here. Verily, verily, I say unto you. When Jesus wanted to emphasize something, he says, I say unto you such and so. If he wanted to emphasize it two underlines, he would say, verily, I say unto you such and so. When he wanted to put three underlines in there, he'd say, verily, verily, I say unto you, he that heareth my word and believeth on him that sent me hath, present tense, hath everlasting life. Not will get later. Hath. You own it. You have it. Hath everlasting life and shall not come into condemnation, but is passed from death unto life. Wow. Let's not forget that. We're going to get into some dark stuff here, but I want to keep a flashlight on here, okay? If you flee to the cross at Calvary, you will not come into judgment. That's what this says. For it has already been finished. And let me tell you, the thing that's going to keep us going through some of the heavy stuff in the book of Romans is chapter 8. Chapter 8. Just recognize, and if you get down, if some of this stuff seems a little heavy, you know, you put your bookmark there and just read chapter 8, especially the last half. That, I have a tab on my Bible, Romans 8:28. I check it every day to make sure it's still there. Yeah. Okay, the third principle, according to works. Yes, yes. Romans 2:6. God will render to every man according to his deeds. Gee, I thought it was just to what we declared. I believe in Christ, that fixed everything. Well, I don't know. It says, he will render unto every man according to his deeds. That's a quotation of Psalm 62 and Proverbs 24:12. It also echoes Revelation 20. Let's take a look at Revelation. And I saw a great white throne and him that sat on it, from whose face the earth and the heaven fled away. Oh, really? Don't try to save the earth. You have to join the greens. You can't save the planet Earth. It's doomed. Whose face the earth and heaven fled away, and there was found no place for them. This is his answer to global warming, maybe, huh? And I saw the dead, small and great, stand before God, and the books were opened. And another book was opened, which is the book of life, and the dead were judged out of those things which are written in the books, according to what? Their works. Ooh, ouch. And the sea gave up the dead which were in it, the death and hell delivered up the dead which were in them, and they were judged every man according to his what? Their works. Death and hell were cast into the lake of fire. This is the second death. Whosoever was not found written in the book of life was cast in the lake of fire. Ooh, boy. Get back to Romans chapter 2. To them who by patient continuance in well-doing seek for glory and honor and immortality, eternal life. Now, by the way, this verse and also verse 10 are not revealing the way of salvation. Paul is getting to that. This is setting the foundation, not the rest of it. This is just a general description of the character of the saved, not how to get saved. Big difference. This is a description of the character of the saved, not how to get saved. In every age, there have been those like Abel, Noah, Abraham, Job, and Joseph. They were separated from their brethren and choosers of God. That's what distinguished them. But unto them that are contentious and do not obey the truth, but obey unrighteousness, indignation and wrath, tribulation and anguish upon every soul of man that doeth evil, of the Jew first and also of the Gentile. So you have Cain, Esau, Pharaoh, Saul, Jehoiakim. There's a bunch of these in the Bible that exemplify the contentious ones. Unrighteousness, indignation, wrath, tribulation, anguish. These is a sweep of all the fruits of ingratitude. Ingratitude. That's why they're so condemning. Paul continues, but glory, honor, and peace to every man that worketh good, to the Jew first, and also to the Gentile. Doing good is not what saves them. Doing good simply demonstrates a heart that is right with God. We're going to get that later clearer, but I just want to make sure that you're not going to go down the wrong path here. That it's not the doing good that saves you, the doing good testifies that you are saved. And we'll see that all unfold as Paul builds his case here. Well, let's get to the fourth principle, and that's without respect of persons. Well, I'm the son of the pastor. That may be a liability more than an asset, but let's move on here. Romans 2:11, there is no respect of persons with God. This just recompense by God is without regard to ethnic background or any other consideration. Doesn't matter whether you're Jewish or not in this regard. Doesn't matter what your background is. Well, I graduated from Princeton Seminary or whatever. Those are not assets in this regard. The only thing it regards is what each person has done to demonstrate where his heart really is. Paul continues, "For as many as have sinned without the law shall perish without the law, and as many as have sinned in the law shall be judged by the law." The dismal conclusion from verse 12 is that they all get condemned by whatever light they have. We'll condemn them. And the sin without the law, they'll perish without the law. See, the law was given through Moses. That John makes that point. That marks the dispensation of the law. Sin here is in the aorist tense, once and for all. In other words, it's a category. It's once and for all. What it denotes here in this context is a life choice of sin. Not a specific stumbling, a life choice. Let's go to the fifth one. Not according to obedience. In other words, according to obedience, not just profession. Okay? Paul inserts a little parenthesis here. He says, "For not the hearers of the law are just before God, but the doers of the law shall be justified." That shouldn't surprise us. That makes sense, right? You've heard that before. No surprise here. There's no form of the deceitfulness of sin more insidious or more prevalent than the false comfort or false peace because of merely knowing God's truth. That should scare every one of us. Think about that. There's no form of deceitfulness of sin more insidious or more widespread than the false comfort because we happen to know God's truth. Knowing it, it still leaves us with an 18-inch problem or 11-inch problem, getting it from here to here, from the mind to the heart. The gospel speaks of the obedience of faith. Be sensitive to the fact that disobedience and unbelief in the Bible are virtually synonyms. Disobedience and unbelief are virtually, not quite, but close, synonyms, interchangeable words. See, a person's habitual conduct, whether good or evil, reveals his heart. That reveals his heart. Eternal life is not a reward for good living. If it was, it would contradict many other scriptures, which clearly state that salvation is not by works, but it's all of God's grace to those who believe. And we could go through all of that, but we will as we go through Romans, as Paul, after laying this foundation, will build on it. That you can't get there but by God's grace. And that's why the book of Romans is the key book on the grace of God.
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0: Danny Gokey, only for a moment, overnight on Vision Christian Radio. I just want to talk about how different Sundays can be in different countries. Wasn't too long ago, I was in the Philippines and, well, I went to a church service. First church service, 6 a.m., 6 a.m. worship service. And the place was about maybe half full, maybe 400 or 500 people there, I guess. It was quite crowded for a 6 a.m. service, I must say. Afterwards, decided to go to the equivalent of McDonald's, I guess, in the Philippines, is Jollibee. Very popular. Everyone there loves Jollibee. Order my food, I sit down, get the food, and what have they got playing? Worship music in the restaurant, in Jollibee, in the fast food restaurant. How good is that? How different it is in some other countries compared to what it is here in Australia.
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0: 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You're on Overnights on Vision Christian Radio for a Tuesday morning. 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
3: Consider Isaiah 48, verse 17. I am the Lord your God, who teaches you what is good for you and leads you along the paths you should follow. Now, you'll probably travel several different paths on your way to your destiny. When Luciano Pavarotti was a boy, his grandmother believed that he would do something great. She had dreams of him becoming a banker. Instead, he became a school teacher. He taught primary school for a while, occasionally singing at special events. His father was the one who challenged him to develop his voice, telling him that he was settling far short of his potential. Finally, at age 22, Pavarotti stopped teaching to sell insurance. He continued to look for something stable on which he could rely financially in case he couldn't make it in the music world. The insurance business allowed him time to take voice lessons, and as they say, the rest is history. Looking back, Pavarotti regarded his voice training as one of the most significant decisions of his life and encouraged others not to settle for less than their potential. It takes courage to leave a position you consider safe and launch out into a new direction, but without risk, you may never realize your potential or know all God created you to be. In the words of motivational speaker Leo Buscaglia, the greatest risk of all is to take no risk, because the person who risks nothing accomplishes nothing, has nothing, feels nothing, and in the end, becomes nothing. God may lead you along several different paths on your way to your destiny. But if you submit to his will and follow his guidance, you can be confident that he's directing your steps. The paths to your destiny. That's Vision's Word for Today.
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0: Jeremy McDonald, Ain't No Way. Jeremy Camp, Out of My Hands, overnights on Vision Christian Radio. Music on the way for King and Country and Owen Heslip. Let Your Name Be Glorified. 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
0: Well, Jim Penman, the famous Jim who was the founder of Jim's Mowing, the business, turned 74 in May. And in 1989, his business became a franchise and soon after he became a millionaire. Now, the Jim's logo has only changed once since the mowing franchise started in 1989. Although he no longer sports a beard, Jim's had 50 different service divisions, including Jim's Cleaning, Jim's Dog Washing, and Jim's Fence. But has he had any failures? Well, yeah, he has. Jim's Beauty and Jim's Remedial Massage both didn't go well. I still think he should give Jim's Gym a go. I reckon that'd be pretty cool. Jim's Gym.

0: the afters. New day, new live overnights on Vision Christian Radio. Steve Mack with you for a Tuesday morning. Good to have your company this morning. A little after 4 a.m. in Queensland, 4:30 a.m. in South Australia, Broken Hill. A little after 5 a.m. in Eastern Daylight Time States. Bernie Dimas in a few moments. A different perspective and the message in the face of opposition. Going to be talking to Peter Sukir on the line a little bit later on this hour, in about 15 minutes or so, talking about passing away and going gracefully. We've been chatting the last few weeks about AJ, a lady who was terminally ill, and she was counselling her. And it's a beautiful story. We're going to continue that coming up in about 15 minutes or so. Today with Jeff Vines also on the way this hour. And the message, Awakenings, If I Wake Before I Die, part one of a message there. And look at the Bible today, 1 Corinthians chapter 10, a little Bible study on the way just before the news at the top of the hour. Right now, though, let's have a look at the weather around the capitals for your Tuesday ahead. Sydney, much cooler, showers 21 degrees. Melbourne, showers 15. Brisbane, showers and storms 31. Perth, sunny and 28. Adelaide, cloudy 19. Hobart, showers 13. Canberra, showers 21. And Darwin, some showers and 34 degrees.
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2: Matthew 28 verse 18 says, "Then Jesus came to them and said, all authority in heaven and on earth has been given to me." 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
3: We each have a God-given gift or ability, something that we're able to do better than just about anyone else we know. But it's a funny thing. When we run into opposition and trials in life, the first thing we want to do sometimes is to stop using that gift, to stop living out who God made us to be. Why is that? Hi, I'm Bernie Diamond. Great to be with you again. Today we're going to chat about those obstacles, that opposition, from a different perspective. Now, I don't know if you've picked this up in your life, but life ain't always easy. Have you noticed that? We kind of figure to ourselves, it should be, at least it should be easier than what it is. And yeah, there are some great things that happen in life. They really do. But there's always something there, some adversity to seemingly take the shine off things. And I'll tell you what that does to us. It discourages us. It starts to tear away at the hopes and the dreams that we've had for our lives. And as we've observed over this past week on the program, we each have hopes and dreams, and more often than not, our dreams are built on the foundation of the gifting that God has woven into our DNA. Have a dear friend, Keith. In fact, Keith and I have written a book together, and his particular gifting is to be a teacher. Now, he doesn't stand up in front of a classroom and lecture. That's not Keith at all. He's more your life coach, not a self-appointed, franchise-owning life coach like those you find on the internet, but a natural, gifted life coach. People come to him naturally for advice and encouragement, and he helps them understand their own giftings and abilities to get their lives back on track. It's a God-given gift that Keith has, and his hopes and his dreams for the rest of his life are built on this foundation of his gifting. It's a part of who he is. He understands that, knows the stuff he's good at, and loves, absolutely loves, doing the things that he is good at. Back in the 1980s, he suffered a surfing accident. It broke his neck, and he was almost killed, firstly by the surfing accident, and secondly, when the rescue helicopter crashed. And some days, Keith suffers terrible migraine headaches, totally debilitating. I called him the other day, and he sounded like death warmed up. He told me later that he really thought he was going to die that day. The pain was just so bad. But here's the thing about Keith. The adversity doesn't distract him from living out the special gift of teaching and encouragement that God's given him. The adversity doesn't rob him of his dreams that he has for blessing other people through this God-given gift. Do you remember last week we chatted about this whole gifting thing through the Apostle Paul's second letter to his young protege, Timothy? And these were the two verses that in particular leapt out. 2 Timothy chapter 1, verse 6, which says, "For this reason, I remind you to rekindle the gift of God that is within you through the laying on of my hands." And 2 Timothy chapter 1, verse 14, "Guard the good treasure entrusted to you with the help of the Holy Spirit living in us." See, Timothy was struggling, obviously, amidst the adversity of pastoring a growing church, and he was at risk of losing sight of his God-given gift. So the Apostle Paul writes to him, exhorting him to rekindle that gift and to guard the good treasure entrusted to him. Why? Well, because adversity was tearing away at him. And today, we're going to have a look at the adversity that he was facing in his life and his ministry. Have a listen to me what Paul writes to Timothy in 2 Timothy chapter 3, beginning at verse 1. He said, look, you have to understand that in these last days, distressing times are going to come because people are going to be lovers of themselves and money and boasters and arrogant and abusive and disobedient to their parents, ungrateful, unholy, inhuman, implacable, slanderers, profligates, brutes, haters of good, treacherous, reckless, swollen with conceit, lovers of pleasure rather than lovers of God, holding to the outward form of godliness but denying its power. Timothy, avoid them. For among them are those who make their way to the households and captivate silly women, overwhelmed by their sins and swayed by all kinds of desires, who are always being instructed but can never arrive at a knowledge of the truth. As Yannas and Yambres opposed Moses, so these people of corrupt mind and counterfeit faith also oppose the truth. But they will not make much progress, because as in the case of those two men, their folly will become plain to everyone. I love the way that Paul starts off his advice to Timothy about this adversity. He says, look, you must understand this, that in these last days, distressing times will come. It seems that Timothy, perhaps like you and me, wasn't expecting adversity. It's not something we hope for or look forward to. And invariably, one of adversity's biggest impacts on us is that sense of surprise. But Paul's saying, look, young man, this is the reality. This is what's going to happen. Don't be surprised. People are going to come against you, and what a list. Listen to it again. They're going to be lovers of themselves, lovers of money, boasters, arrogant, abusive, disobedient to their parents, ungrateful, unholy, inhuman, implacable, slanderous, profligate, brutes, haters of good, treacherous, reckless, swollen with conceit, lovers of pleasure rather than lovers of God, holding to the outward form of godliness but denying its power. Wow, what a list. Now, tell me, do you expect to find those people in your church or in your family or in your circle of friends or in your workplace? Is that what you expect? No. But Paul's saying, don't be surprised. They are there, and more often than not, they are going to be a wolf dressed in sheep's clothing. They're going to hold to the outward form of godliness, like pretend to believe in God, but denying its power on the inside. In other words, they're going to pretend that they're holier than thou, but in reality, they're out there to tear you down because on the inside, they deny the power of God. And this is the context. This is the reality. This is the opposition which causes Paul to say to Timothy, for this reason, I remind you to rekindle the gift of God that is within you through the laying on of my hands. Guard the good treasure entrusted to you with the help of the Holy Spirit living in us. Do you see, adversity isn't our excuse to give up on doing good. Adversity and criticism and opposition don't give us cause to give up using our God-given gift to love and to bless and to encourage and to comfort those around us. To the contrary, it's the reality in which we live. It's the reality in which Timothy was operating. It's the reality in which Paul was operating. It's the reality in which you and I operate. And I believe that in this reality, in the harsh, cold light of day, with people like this around us, not all of them, but some of them, God is calling you and God is calling me to rekindle the flame, to rekindle the gift that He placed within each one of us when He handcrafted every strand of our DNA when we were in our mother's womb. And that's what I encourage you to do today, because I know without a shadow of a doubt that for some, the dream of using their God-given gift has grown cold. I know without a shadow of a doubt that there are some who have pulled off the path that God has chosen for them because it's all just become too hard, because there are all these people around them that tear them down, that criticize them, that hurt them. Oh, surely God doesn't want me to use my gift in this place, surely. Imagine for a moment, just imagine where you and I would be today if Jesus had turned back from the cross because it was all too hard. Adversity is the very place where we are called to grow and exercise our gift. Because here's the thing, the gift we have from God, that one special ability that we have to make a difference in other people's lives, invariably turns out expressing the love of God to those people who benefit from our gift. Whether as in Keith's case, as he coaches people back onto the path that God has for their life, or as in my case, as I use my gift of storytelling to share the good news of Jesus with you and others, or as in your case, as you use that special gift that God has given you to bless others. Adversity is not our excuse for giving up on our God-given gift. It's the trigger to use even more to bless others. Because where there is opposition and adversity, there, right there in that place, more love and more grace is actually required. Life, let's face it, has its ups and downs. And whether it's so busy that you can't scratch yourself, or quiet and lonely, or something in between, it can seem tough to lay hold of the presence of God. That's why I'd so love to send you a free copy of my latest book, How to Enter God's Rest. And you know, with the life application questions at the end of each chapter, why I'd so love to send you a free copy of my latest book, How to Enter God's Rest. And you know, with the life

0: Thank you so much for joining me. I'm Bernie Diamond. I'll catch you again, same time tomorrow, with a different perspective.
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1: Joining me on the line today, Peter Silkea, Christian couples counsellor and life coach. And last week we were talking about going to heaven gracefully, life to death situations. And she was talking last week about helping someone called AJ, who has since passed away. We're going to take on the subject again today, and we're going to begin with being frightened of death. Now, some people are absolutely terrified about dying, but everyone's going to die. So are we frightened of death, do you think? Do you think most people are frightened of death? Or I guess some Christians even are.
2: Yeah, I think so. And if you're listening to this, I wonder if you are. You might be frightened of that. I think most of us are because we work so hard exercising and taking supplements and getting all the information on how to live longer. We're very focused on that, aren't we? How we can stay around for an extra day, week, weeks, months, years. So we're so consumed with all these things to stay longer. And I agree, we need to live healthy lives whilst we're on the planet. But you know what? When God says it's time, it's time.
0: That's right.
2: And in Ecclesiastes, which I love this verse, and I'm sure you would recognize it, for everything there is a season, a time for every activity under heaven, a time to be born and a time to die. So our time to die is already settled in heaven, but we don't know it, and so we are trying to stretch that time. In Job, the Lord tells us, Job 14:5, the Lord tells us our days are determined. So it's already known. And this cannot be changed. So we need to relax a bit more about however long we've got left.
1: Yeah, and be thankful for the time we do have and make the most of that time and use that time not just for ourselves, of course, but for loved ones and for the kingdom.

0: purposes as well. I think that's also important. So
1: absolutely.
0: People of all ages can get a bad diagnosis. Well, what should we do if we get a diagnosis that means potentially the end is near for you?
1: It could be for you or it could be for a loved one. It's heart-wrenching, isn't it? If it's a loved one, heart-wrenching for you if you're not ready. I think we have to really do our best to live healthily and to do everything we can, whether it's taking doctor's orders or doing whatever else the other type of medicine might tell us, to eat healthy and plenty of air and all of that. I think we need to do that. But I also think we need to say, okay, if this is our time, God, let me go with every moment before that that I can enjoy with my loved ones. Let me do all the things that you've called me to do. For AJ, she wanted everyone to know about the joy of Jesus. So that was her main focus. And one reason she asked me to speak at her memorial was to carry on that message at the memorial. So I went back up to Canberra for the memorial, which is about 2 weeks after she passed. And that was a beautiful time when I had a few minutes to share a little bit her heart. And then I got round all the people there at the wake and had some really meaningful chats with her family and friends. So I think we have to recognise whenever the time is up, let's do what we can. But like AJ, you know, she didn't complain in that 18 months. Look, there was one little complaint, which is a little bit personal for a woman, but there was one thing that she moaned about. But otherwise, she was in pain, but she didn't complain. And she's more worried about her dog and her family members than she was about herself. So she went with grace and joy and peace the whole time. So on that day when I was holding her hand, the day she passed, I knew that she was hovering. And I even went in there and I said, "Hello, AJ, thanks for waiting for me. I sense that you are hovering, waiting to go to be in the arms of Jesus." And I really felt that.
0: Look, we'll wrap it up there today and we'll continue this discussion next week. A beautiful story about AJ. Peter Sakia, Christian life coach and couples counsellor, we'll chat with you again next week.
1: Okay, look forward to that. Bye.

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1: 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Another way Vision is helping you look to God daily. This is Vision Christian Radio.
2: As a matter of fact, in this passage that you turn to over in Luke chapter 12, Jesus tells an intriguing story about a man whose kingdom is growing. 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And he says to himself, man, I'm just going to keep building more and more barns and accumulating more and more stuff. And Jesus says to him, you fool, this very night your life will be demanded from you. Then who will get what you prepared for yourself?
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4: Hello and welcome. My name is Bill, and this is Today with Jeff Fiennes. And this week, Pastor Jeff is preaching about being awake, spiritually awake, and in tune with God. We're about to start with a message from Luke chapter 12. The story of the man who stockpiled goods for himself and was challenged by Jesus as to why. Let's begin this first message in the series now. Here's Pastor Jeff.

0: Man, we began a new series, and I'm really pumped about it. It's called Awakenings, and it's based on a sociological study where 100 people over the age of 90 were interviewed. And while you're listening to this, turn over to Luke 12. That'll be our text. We won't go through it detail by detail, but we will be referring to it. Now, think about that. How many of you in the room even know 100 people over the age of 90? How many of you know like 10 people over the age of 90? How many of you are over the age of 90? We got a few. No, come on. All right, we got a few. Great. They asked them one question. Fascinating. And the question was this: if you had it to do over again, what would you do differently? Now think about it, 90 plus years old. If you had it to do all over again, what would you do differently? Three answers emerged. There was a commonality. They said, if we had it to do all over again, we would reflect more, we would risk more, and we'd do more things that would be remembered when we're gone. Now you think about that. We would reflect more, think about things. We would risk more. Success or failure is not the key, just the journey of risk. That's what keeps us alive. And we would do more things that would be remembered, that would last when we're gone. And I read that and I thought, my goodness, what a great idea for a series. Because that's the 40,000 foot level of our faith, isn't it? We've been digging down in the weeds and the trees. But for the next few weeks, I want us to stand outside. You know this expression, you can't see the what for the trees, the forest. I want us to go back up on top to make sure we haven't become enamored with details. We've forgotten the big picture. Because I read the article and I thought, my goodness, this is a PowerPoint. These are the big ideas of Jesus' ministry. Think about it for a moment. Number one, we would reflect more. How many times in the Bible does Jesus say, wake up, O sleeper? How many times in the Old Testament, wake up, you're missing a good life? As a matter of fact, in this passage that you turn to over in Luke chapter 12, Jesus tells an intriguing story about a man whose kingdom is growing. He's a business entrepreneur. He's gaining more and more stuff, more and more wealth. Intelligent, sharp, great business acumen. And his wealth is so much, to such a high degree, that he's building bigger and bigger barns, bigger and bigger warehouses. And he says to himself, man, I'm just gonna keep building more and more barns and accumulating more and more stuff. And Jesus says to him, basically, why are you stockpiling and hoarding? Why are you doing this? Reflect, stop, think about it. You're doing all this work all your life, and then just like that, as quick as I snap my fingers, it's all gone. And he says, this night, you fool, this very night, you will be demanded, or your life will be demanded from you, then who will get what you prepared for yourself? All through the Bible, Jesus, stop and think about what you're doing for a moment. Now, I told you the story, and I gotta remind you of the times that I would play Monopoly with my grandmother. Remember, my grandmother was a great Monopoly player, and she just thrashed all of her grandsons, and she loved doing it. She would smile. It was like this hideous laugh, evil, sinister. Because none of us knew how to play. And I went away to college and I played Monopoly for 4 years. I didn't learn much in college, but I played Monopoly for 4 years. I became king of the board and I couldn't wait to get back to my grandma's house. I was gonna teach her a lesson. But she ended up teaching me one because we played. Man, by the end of the game, I owned it all. The railroads, I owned them. Waterworks, mine. I had greenhouses, red houses, Park Place, Boardwalk. I owned the board and I gave no mercy. She wanted a loan from the bank. I owned the bank too. And I gathered all this and I looked at this masterpiece and I started dancing around the room. I beat grandma. She was so mad at me. And then she got me, man. She took the Monopoly board, she dumped it, and she looked at me and said, Jeff, doesn't matter because it all goes back into the box. Man, I was so mad. I didn't want it to go back in the box. I wanted to bronze it. Put in a plaque in her front door. This is where grandma went down. But isn't that interesting? It does. What a great life lesson. Pastor Leroy Brown, my friend that told the story about Capitilla, don't worry, I'm not gonna tell that story again. But he used to say something. He'd look out all the audience on a Sunday night to all these college students and he would say, one of these days, you're gonna die. And I wish I could say it like him. You don't believe that you are, but you are. And then they're gonna throw you on a hole in the ground and they're gonna throw dirt in your face and they're all gonna go back to the church and eat potato salad. And he said, when you were born, you cried and everybody else laughed. When you die, everybody's going to be crying. And the real question is, are you going to be happy? And that depends on the way and for what you've lived your life. And then he went into African-American tradition of repetition. Wake up, oh sleeper. Wake up, oh sleeper. Wake up. And it means you want to wake up. These old people are simply saying what Jesus said. Wake up, man. Redeem the time. Use it wisely. Reflect on what really matters. Paul told the Colossians in Colossians 3:2, set your mind on the higher things. And the thing about those higher things, it's ultimately what you're looking for anyway, and usually they're right under your eyes. My friend Dane Johnson told me about a story that Kyle Adelman, Southeast, one of the preachers there in Louisville, huge church, said that it's amazing how people don't realize what's in front of them. They don't reflect. They never live in the moment. They're never present. And he said he's a big Joe Montana fan, so he got to go to Kansas City. It was Joe Montana's final season. The game, they had great seats. He said, I was seated beside this lady who was sleeping through the game. I mean, great seats, expensive seats, she's just sleeping. Joe Montana, the end of the game, it's tied. He starts one of those final drives. And you're going to score a 20-yard pass, 30, 40. Next thing you know, touchdown, place goes wild. This woman is sleeping. And Kyle Adelman says, finally I looked at her and I said, Mom, wake up. That things are happening, but you're missing it. We live our lives waiting for what might be around the next corner, never enjoying the present, placing a halo around the unrealized. You don't enjoy the present because you're always waiting for the next thing to happen, so you're never fully present. I mean, even when you're present, you're absent. Man, it's starting to hit me. I looked in the mirror this past week and I saw my dad. Has that happened to you yet? I looked over in the corner of the kitchen, there was my son. I looked over and for some reason, God took my mind back to when little Delaney used to ride my little golf cart in New Zealand, and not the electrical ones, the ones you pull. And he would climb up there and hold onto the bag and I would pull him around the golf course. And I thought, where did that little boy go? Man, it happened so fast. Like it was yesterday. And I thought to myself, am I missing it? Because I'm not reflecting. I keep waiting for what might be, but what might be is happening now. Listen, life is what happens while you're waiting on life to happen. And that's what these old people say. Redeem the time, Jesus says. Don't let it pass by. Fully be present in the moment. Stop, reflect, wake up, set your mind on the things that will last. And while we're talking about this, reflecting more, before we leave this wagon, let's make sure we participate in the ultimate reflection. Look at that right there. What is that? That's a cross. The most recognized symbol in human history. The problem is familiarity breeds what? Contempt. I'm begging you for the next 3 minutes, just 3 minutes, to think about that in light of your life. Can I ask you? I'm a sinner. Are you? I deserve to be punished. Do you? There's some of you out there saying, well, I'm not really that bad now. I don't really deserve punishment. I'm not really a sinner. I mean, I'm not Hitler. That's the problem. You're still thinking about this all the wrong way. Hitler's not the standard. God is. You think you're going to get in line on judgment day behind Hitler, Lenin, and Stalin. You're going to look really good. But I'm telling you, you're going to get in line behind Billy Graham and Mother Teresa. You're going to look really bad. And God doesn't grade on a curve. He's the standard. I'm a sinner. You're a sinner. I deserve punishment. So do you. Jesus took my punishment. That's why I love the cross. That's why we come and lift our hands in worship. Although I will admit, I look out here sometimes and some of you look like zombies. I'm not sure that you're in the moment. I think you're worried about what's happening later. And you're never in the present. Jesus says, stop, reflect, man. You know what all this, you know what that thing right there means? Do you realize that one day they're gonna open the book on Jeff Vine's life? And they're gonna open it up and read under my name and all the rotten, dirty stuff that I've done is gonna be blotted out. It's gonna be erased. Used to be they're gone, erased. Just like that, buried in the deepest sea. Remember no more. Because Jesus says, because of that, right there, I'm justified. That he sees me just as if I'd never sinned. And he says he's gonna give me a robe of righteousness. And I'm gonna be able to put that thing on. And God's gonna say, Jeff, you look marvelous. You look great. And I'm gonna say, are you looking at somebody else? What about the time I mistreated my wife or my children, or the time I took what didn't belong to me, or the time I saw what I should not have seen, looked at things I should have shunned, participated in activities that I should have run away from. What about all that, God? And God says, no, I don't see that. No, that's not what I see. All I see is the cross. I see my son paying the penalty for your sin. I see you with a robe of purity and righteousness because of that. Do you understand that? Have you reflected on that in your life? It stands out through time and eternity and forever will be. Have you reflected? Because here's the beauty of it. It's not just what Jesus does for me on the day of judgment by standing in my place. It's what he does for me now. Because if I come and I humbly put myself right there, the Bible says that Jesus comes on the inside. Remember, Paul said in Galatians 2, it is no longer I who live, but Christ who lives through me. So I start to see everything through his eyes. He invades my life and creates an awakeness. My eyes are open. And I see my wife the way God sees her, as a gift from God to be treasured and valued, to spend time with, because she's what really matters. And I want to tell you guys, if your wife was convinced that she's what really matters, your marriage would be different. My children, I treat them differently because all of a sudden, it's not all about making money, it's about quality time with them. Now I have to do both, it's life. But when Jesus really comes in, and that's why I know when a young person tells me that Jesus came in on the side, I know whether or not they're telling the truth by the way they treat their parents. Because if he's on the inside, you see your parents as God's authority in your life to guide and lead and direct you. And that's why when you go away to Christian camp and you sing 1,000 verses of Kumbaya, and somebody comes down and tells you that you're never gonna be in this place again, and you come down off the mountaintop and you think, I'm changed now, I'll know whether or not you really are. But if your eyes have been opened, reflect more. Reflect on the cross. You know the great verse? Let's say it together. Almost done. Here we go, John 3:16. Say it together. For God so loved the world that he gave his only son, that whoever believes on him will have what kind of life? When does eternal life start? Thank you. Finally, one out of four audiences. It started already. Now is a quality of life that begins now. You don't wait till heaven because your eyes are open now and you see everything from the perspective and the point of reference of the cross. And now you know what matters. And these old people said, man, it's the gospel. Stop, reflect. What really matters in your life? And is that what you're doing? You know, the second thing they said, and I love it. They said, can you imagine 90 years old? You know what we'd do? We'd risk more. I just love that. We would risk more. We would not live a safe, mundane, mediocre, average life. Because it's not about whether you win or lose. It's about whether you took the risk. Now, do you know what corkball is? Does anybody know what corkball is? Do you know? One, two. Thank you. Because nobody knows. Corkball. I grew up in a small town in East Tennessee, and we're not wealthy there. We didn't have a lot of stuff. And you just couldn't go to athletic equipment shed at junior high school and take the balls and bats to play with during recess. We didn't have the money for that. But I love baseball, man. Actually, I love baseball more than I love golf or basketball. I just wasn't good at baseball. I was okay. And recess every day at T.A. Duggar Junior High School, I mean, if you were in the in crowd and you were somebody, you were going to play corkball. Corkball is like baseball. You take the bat. The batter stands up, he's ready, and you throw this cork. You got to hit this cork traveling at a pretty good speed. And if you hit the cork past the pitcher, it's a single. But if you hit it past the boundaries, which were our shoes, those of us who had them, it was a home run. Now, you can get pretty good at throwing this thing if you know how to use it. I was actually one of the ones that was good, so I could really hum this thing all the way back to the back. Now, here's the deal. The problem is we didn't have corks, so we had to steal them, and we did. I told you I was a sinner. I just said it. You didn't believe me. We didn't have broomsticks. We had to steal those too, so we did. Now, you couldn't get them from mom because she needed them at home, and you get big trouble. So we had to go to the janitorial closet at the school, and anytime we saw it open, grab a broomstick. But we'd get caught after a few days, and we found ourselves my last year at T.A. Duggar Junior High School as an eighth grader, without cork and without bat. Mr. Pless, the principal, who, by the way, was not very nice. You don't know that when you're a kid, but now I look back and he wasn't nice. If I see him again, I'm gonna tell him, you're not nice. He took all of our bats. Well, they were really his, but he took them. And he took all 10 of these broom handles that we had gotten from the janitorial closet and put them in his office. And he took all the corks that we had. So we had no cork, we had no bat. And I remember distinctively, we were on the playing field. It was recess. We had nothing to do. And I said to the guys, I was the leader then. I said, guys, this is bad. Corkball's finished. There's no use coming to school anymore. Can't play corkball. We didn't have Nintendo, PlayStation, all that. That was it. And one of my friends looked at me, what are you going to do? What am I going to do? What are you going to do? And I said to them, somebody ought to go into that Principal Pless's office and take back our cork bats and balls. And you don't do that in East Tennessee because you know what's coming next. It's like a Pavlovian dog, man. You're just wired like this. I dare you. And then just like Dane Johnson said, always this big kid who says, I double dog dare you. So I had to come up with a plan. And I did. I said to my best friend, Mark, you're going to have to hit me in the nose. Excuse me? The only way I'm going to get in the principal's office, because, man, it's impenetrable, a vicious receptionist. You're going to have to hit me in the nose, and I'm going to have to bleed. And the blood's going to have to pour down my face and on my shirt, because if I'm bleeding, I can go right past the reception, she'll let me into the principal's office. Now, I was a little bothered later that it didn't take my friend a lot of convincing to hit me in the nose. Because about the second time out of my mouth, he just popped me. Blood running down my shirt. I went right to the principal's office. Receptionist didn't even stop me. Oh, Jeff, what happened? Walked right into the principal's office. And then that's where things started to turn for the good. Immediately, he left the office and went to get the first aid kit. I saw that as a sign from God. I went over to the closet. There they were, all 10, corks and bats. I got them. I walked over to the second story window where his office resides. My friends were waiting below. I dumped everything. They picked up the bats, they picked up the corks, they ran away. The name Jeff Vines is legend. At T.A. Duggar Junior High School. And every year there's a moment of silence to remember. Well, that's not true, but the other is. And let me tell you, you can go over to Disneyland and ride Soaring California, my favorite ride, all you want. You can go up to Big Bear and ski those slopes and feel the cold wind breeze in your face. You can go over to Palm Springs and play some of the greatest golf courses in our land. But let me tell you something. There is nothing like the thrill and the satisfaction of robbing the principal's office at T.A. Duggar Junior High School. Nothing like it. And you know why? It's one of those moments in my life when I felt most alive. You know why? Risk. My heart was pumping, man. I could get caught. Man, my breath was short and deep. Scared to death. But man, did I feel alive. Jesus said in John 10:10, the thief comes to steal and kill and destroy. I have come that they may have life and have it to the full. And I want you to hear me. Guys, those of you, man, God is moving in your life and he's trying to get you out of that rut and mediocrity, but you have to understand there is no fullness of life without risk. None. Because the abundant life is to go where most people are afraid to go. But it's the one Jesus calls you to. They said we would have risked what was down deep inside. We would have followed. By the way, that right there leads me to the real problem in America today. The real problem is that they have taken the original Star Trek off the air. That's the problem. I can't find it anywhere on the cable now. Somebody help me. The original, the good one. Because Leonard Nimoy, as they come out in this horrible fake starship into the darkness, and he would say, challenged. Now say it with me. To go where no man has gone before. My concern is that I'm in a generation with a bunch of young people who are gonna go where every generation has gone before. They're gonna think the same way every other generation has thought. They're gonna do what everybody else has done. They're gonna be where everybody else has been. So you're gonna have your little home with 2.2 children and your little 3-car garage and your little BMW and jacuzzi. And all the while inside you, the Spirit of God is saying, why don't you chuck it all? Why don't you risk it all? Why don't you bet your life on me? Why don't you give your life to me? Hey, what's the definition of insanity? You know it, right? Doing the same thing over and over and expecting a different result. You're miserable and you're going to keep doing the same things and you think it's going to change. Risk. I don't think you realize what a hick country boy I am. Okay, maybe you do recognize what it. Okay, I'm good with that. In 1985, when I got the chance to go to Africa, I was terrified. You got to think, I'd never been out of the state of Tennessee. My relatives ran moonshine across the county line. I'm dead serious. I've seen the still. To leave Tennessee, and then I think, man, I was at a fork in the road right then, and I've had a few since then. What if I said no? I would have never seen Victoria Falls. I would have never been able to feel the wind and the mist and take a deep breath and feel like I was alive. Man, and that moment has jumped out of eternity and it's indelibly impressed. I'll never forget. I relive it because I was alive. And I'd never have known what it was like to have a lion sleep at your door. And I know what it's like to have a lion sleep at my door. And I'm not talking about no zoo either. How many of you young people are going to live lives of quiet desperation because you won't risk? And just because, listen, just because you didn't risk the first 25 years of your life doesn't mean you can't start now. And did you think that maybe you guys that are in those jobs that you hate, that detest, that are just ripping you to shreds, you got no joy in your life? You say, Jeff, it's easy for you to say that. You're sanguine. Well, yeah, that may be true. But just because it's easy for me to say it doesn't mean it's not true. Because some of you, man, you've had this internal urge in you for a long time, a gut in you that says, move, go on, risk, do what you always wanted to do since you were a kid. But you won't do it. You're afraid.
1: 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Thanks for joining us. Next time, we'll bring you the rest of this message from Pastor Jeff.
0: You forgot who you are, and you've forgotten whose you are, who you belong to. That's why you won't risk. And every life experience that you've gone through, God wills it to be so, because it's all training ground for the day you will have something in your gut that says, man, I need to do this. If you say no, you'll never know what it is to fulfill your purpose.
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Joel Bourne, Need to Know, overnight on Vision Christian Radio. Going to God's Word, 1 Corinthians 10, verse 4, they drank from the spiritual rock that accompanied them, and that rock was Christ. Now, many passages in the Bible speak of God as a rock, Jacob called rock, the rock of Israel. Genesis 49:24 says that. And Hannah said, there is no rock like our God. And David said, exalted be my God, the rock and my Saviour, in 2 Samuel 22. The picture is supremely appropriate. God is always our firm, faithful, everlasting foundation. So when the people of Israel quarrelled with Moses in the desert, demanding water to drink, God tells Moses to take his staff to go to the rock of Horeb. God would stand before the rock, and Moses was to strike it with his staff. Water would gush out of that rock for the people to drink. And the people had been belligerent, saying, is the Lord among us or not? And God showed them, of course, that he was there. And the people watched the miracle happen, and their thirst was satisfied. God has always provided for them. Years later, when the religious leaders quarreled with Jesus, he said in a loud voice, let anyone who is thirsty come to me and drink. Whoever believes in me, as the scripture has said, rivers of living water will flow from within them. By living water, he meant the blessings of eternal life. Jesus is the rock of salvation who was stricken so that we can receive the water of life. Let's pray. Lord, give us that living water in this dry, barren world. May your blessing of salvation flow from us to others. In Jesus' name we pray. Amen.

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2: In this bulletin, changes for discretionary trusts and further flooding in Nepal. With more, I'm Tracy Weir. Labor is being accused of targeting small businesses as they face increased taxes and other costs. Is Michael Packey.
3: As politicians arrived in the national capital, they were confronted by huge billboards at the airport urging government to fix the mess created by the credit card surcharge ban. Small business owners say they can't afford to absorb the extra cost, while the tax office planned to stop accepting credit card payments until the Treasurer intervened. Opposition leader Angus Taylor says Labor has lurched from one disaster to another.
4: It only takes a bad bit of government policy and the margin's gone.
3: Under fire during question time, Prime Minister Anthony Albanese has dismissed claims he's at war with business.
5: Small business is absolutely vital to the Australian economy.
3: Later this week, the government will introduce legislation slapping a 30% tax on discretionary trusts.
2: And small business owners say the move is another hit to their operations in the tight economic environment. The government has carved out the agriculture sector from the move, but the opposition argues the 30% tax should be scrapped for everyone. It's been revealed a teenager was already on bail when he allegedly struck a woman with a stolen car in Melbourne CBD. The 16-year-old faced a children's court over the Flinders Street hit and run and has been remanded in custody. New research is predicting global dementia cases to reach 24 million annually, driven by rapid population ageing. The University of New South Wales study found significantly higher dementia rates among women and in low and middle income nations, where healthcare resources are limited. A fresh wave of destructive flash flooding has struck Nepal weeks after more than 1,000 people were killed in floods triggered by a landslide. At least 5 people are missing. Another landslide blocked a river which then burst its banks. 9 foreigners are among 95 people rescued so far. It's unknown if any Australians are in the region. A new study by UK Christian think tank Theos has found Christianity is being invoked as a marker of British identity amid wider anxieties over Muslim immigration, cultural change, and what it means to be British. It concluded that what is increasingly being described as a US-style Christian nationalism is nothing of the sort. Theos said it was a distinctively British phenomenon related to questions of culture, heritage, political views, and immigration. The think tank observed its being pushed as a Christian idea by nominal or non-practicing Christians. Mission Aviation Fellowship is winding up its operations in Tanzania after more than 60 years and redirecting its resources there toward the humanitarian crisis caused by the civil war in Sudan. They will be based in South Sudan and Chad, where many of Sudan's 14 million displaced people have fled. That's the latest news. Sport is next.
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2: Turning to sport in AFL, Western Bulldogs star recruit Zach Butters says he can't wait to get started at his new club. After signing a record 9-year deal worth around $18 million, the former Port Adelaide star will team up with Marcus Bontempelli and Ed Richards.
6: I think we're definitely going to be in them calculations. Being a Bulldogs supporter, I was pretty excited to play with them guys, watching them from afar, obviously playing against them in the last 7 or 8 years, and then growing up watching Bont. I was at his first game at Marvel Stadium when I was a youngster, so yeah, now being his teammate's pretty surreal.
2: Butters says the new-look midfield is among the best in the league. And Sydney FC goalkeeper Harrison Devenish-Mears has been cleared to play in Friday night's A-League derby with the Wanderers after surgery for a blood clot. That's the latest Vision National News. I'm Tracy Weir.
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2: Time now for a look at the weather. Showers and thunderstorms are affecting the southern parts of the Northern Territory and much of South Australia as a front moves east, bringing showers to southern parts of New South Wales, Victoria and Tasmania. Prefrontal warm northerly winds are bringing hot conditions to much of the top end, New South Wales and Queensland. It's dry in the southwest under a high pressure. The capital city forecast today, Sydney expecting showers and a top of 22. In Melbourne, showers and 15 degrees. Brisbane expecting a shower or two later and a top of 31. In Perth, sunny and 29 degrees. Adelaide, mostly sunny, a top of 19. Canberra, a cloudy day with a top of 20. In Hobart, mostly cloudy, possible showers and 13 degrees. And in Darwin, a mostly sunny day with a high of 34. That's the latest news, sport and weather on Vision. 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
12: 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For Tuesday morning, Steve Mack with you, and a lot on the way this hour. Robbo talking about green lights and... Fel and Andy's trip to Canberra. There you go. Also on the way, Wealth with Purpose, Alex Cook along, talking about helping the poor. And Fel talking about a movie date night she had with her hubby. Yeah. And also a great devotion on grace a little bit later on in the hour with Pastor Sam. All that and more on the way. Right now, though, let's kick off this hour with music from Joseph O'Brien, Trust Paul on Vision Christian Radio.

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1: So, Andy, it's very exciting because we just heard the official invite from Senator Jono to Canberra.
2: A federal senator, Phil. Mm-hmm. Like, this is a big deal. This guy's got access to everyone in Canberra from the PM down to the janitor. Mm. And he's invited us to come and visit him.
1: That's right. And we said we'd get our people onto it. Well, really, our person, we've got one. And that's Robbo. You might hear him from time to time on Beat the Toaster.
2: Well, he needs to play Beat the Toaster too. He but he is an army of one, Phil. You've summed it up well.
1: He's our one, our person. One. And look, we've pulled him. We've dragged him into the studio. Now, you've had, I don't want to say 48 hours to work on this, Robbo. So I think we're only fair bosses here. Technically, you're our boss, but let's work it this way. I like to think that I manage up. So how are you going with our pitch to go to Canberra?
3: Well, I was very excited, I got to say, when I heard Jono's invite. I thought, well, that sounds exciting. That's a great opportunity.
1: Yeah.
3: Certainly to put your feet up on his desk, as you were wanting to do.
2: I'm going to do it for sure.
1: I think that's right.
3: That's what you've got to do, isn't it, when
2: it's a selfie moment, right?
3: Absolutely.
2: It has to be done.
1: Absolutely. Don't do that. Honestly, you know.
3: No, I would.
2: That's it. Get my money's worth. I've sent enough of my money down there over the years, my taxes. Yeah.
3: Too right.
1: I'm going to have to, there's going to have to be some rules. But can we go?
3: Well, look, the good news is I have been in touch with the people from the National Prayer Breakfast.
1: Okay.
3: Yes, you can go.
1: Yes, baby. We're going to Canberra.
3: Canberra.
1: Fell in it.
3: You'll have to practice your Canberra.
2: So are we hitchhiking, Robbo?
1: Yeah.
2: Greyhound busing?
1: Is it grease lightning the whole way?
2: Or driving in a vision vehicle?
3: That got my attention because I was initially thinking, I would fly you there. But then I thought, no, a bus with grease lightning all the way. Like, what, you know?
1: Relive my grade seven memories.
3: Right.
1: Well, yeah, this week actually I'm going to a school reunion later in the week.
2: Where? Canberra?
1: Yeah, that's right, just making a school reunion bus. Okay, well, I don't think we need to really.
3: That'd be fun, actually. Yeah, I had.
1: That's a lot.
3: This has given me a whole new idea. The whole idea of getting on the bus. You know,
1: surely we can come up with something better than that.
2: I wouldn't mind one of those Mercy Me buses. You know, from that movie about Mercy Me.
1: I'm not sleeping on the actual tour bus.
2: Well, it wouldn't just be me. It'd be everyone. There'd be a whole crew of us.
1: Wow.
2: Support staff.
1: Oh, smelly men.
2: They've got
1: all
2: beds.
1: They
2: got lounge chairs, drinks, coffee machine. I mean, it'd be fun. It would be a whole
3: Brad Pitt would be making coffee.
2: Brad,
3: no.
1: If you can arrange
2: get Brad
1: that.
2: On the bus.
1: Suddenly my attention has turned. We fly to Canberra.
3: We'll clarify. Yeah, we'll clarify the travel arrangements. But anyway, the long and the short of it is that, yes, let's do it. The National Prayer Breakfast. I think it'll be a great thing for you guys to be at.
2: Do you think you could chaperone us too, Robbo? I think we're going to need some assistance there, some management, some leadership.
1: We need a person.
2: Could you come with us, Robbo?
3: Let me think about that. It'll depend on.
1: Oh, yes, you will.
2: The army of one.
3: Well, As you just said, I'm a very busy person. So.
2: You are. But you know, we're going to need a security detail.
1: Yes.
2: We're going to need support. We're going to need management.
3: Yep.
1: We just need food and drink.
2: Logistics.
1: And apart from anything, someone has to keep Andy in check.
2: Exactly.
1: You can't be putting your feet up on politicians.
3: Well, I'm sure I heard Jono say he wanted you to misbehave. Is that what he said?
2: I heard it.
1: That's, maybe you're not the best person, Robbo.
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1: Hi, I'm Alex Cook, and today I want to talk to you about helping the poor. There are many reasons why people are poor. Some are born into poverty, some made silly decisions, some have no family support, or for others their addictions may have gotten the better of them. And many people on the planet are just unfortunate enough to live in unjust societies where breaking free of poverty is extremely difficult. Whatever the reason, we as Christians are called to help those in need. We are the hands and feet of Jesus, and we're called to reach out and help those in need and demonstrate true love. The list of ways we can help people are endless, so here are some tips just to get you started. Why not offer free babysitting for a single mum? Perhaps there's a homeless person near where you live. Why not cook them a meal and give it to them in a plastic container? Or alternatively, give them a food voucher for a nearby restaurant. Why not start a program at your church that goes out and provides food and conversation to those in your community that need support? You could also go out and help a local charity or a crisis centre. Why not even sponsor a child through a great organisation like Compassion? Life is very short. Our world is fixated on entertainment and pleasure. But as Christians, we should focus on the joy that comes from changing people's lives and things that are of eternal value. To encourage you, let me share a fabulous proverb from the Bible. It says, "The generous will themselves be blessed, for they share their food with the poor." God wants you to be blessed, and He wants you to be a blessing to others. It's really as simple as that. This is Alex Cook for WealthWithPurpose.com.
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1: Here's a bit of audio of us at home. The kids and the girls actually ended up with us watching it because they were so invested. They love the movie. So date night, kind of with the kids. But I think if we've got it there, here's a little bit of our reaction right at the end of the movie, and you can see the family's response to Karate Kid. Murray's excited. That's Murray, my husband. Woo! What did you think?
2: Had everything. Had two love stories.
3: Maza.
1: Bella's there.
2: And of course,
1: she's 19.
4: Crane. Okay, so out of 10, how much are we giving the film?
2: That was definitely an 8 out of 10. That's a strong.
5: I think like a 7.
2: That's a strong movie.
4: You got a 7.
1: Millie?
4: I'm going to go 7. I don't like the violence.
5: That's
4: not
5: the movie.
4: But I do like the many cultural references.
2: All of Mr. Miyagi's one-liners. You got to give it extra points for that.
4: You get that. And there was a kiss in it, which I'm pretty sure The Fugitive and Rambo, I don't know, neither of those had any romance.
2: There's definitely romance in this one.
5: Yeah, really,
2: we'll give you that one, Andy. Yeah. It's a good one.
4: Well,
2: it's a classic. It's an 80s classic.
4: Pretty good.
5: Mom, you can't pretend like you don't like that because you like that the whole time.
6: Yeah, you did.
4: Well, I was locked in.
6: The whole time you're like, yes, sir.
2: A lot of responses from Phil in that movie, that's for sure.
5: She now can't be like, I didn't like that movie.
3: I thought the kids were supposed to be a youth group film. What's going on here?
2: What's your final score?
5: 7.
2: 7, is that all?
4: 7 minus, but... Just
2: what do you mean
4: like
2: 7 minus.
4: Well,
2: seven
4: just getting to 7.
6: -7.
4: Just getting to 7.
2: That's a classic. That's a classic movie.
4: Yeah, that was good.
2: That's definitely an 8.
4: Yeah. No, it's not 8. It's too much violence for 8.
5: There's not much violence in this movie at all.
4: Yeah, he's getting beaten up the whole time.
6: You think it was going to be that at the tea party while talking about karate?
5: Yeah, some movies have to have a little bit of action.
4: Well done, Andy. Well done.
3: Well, I'm glad you and Murray enjoyed it, Phil. But like I said, you got to get those kids into youth group or something. So it's just you and Muzz having a romantic date night together. Yeah. But it is a great movie, though, isn't it?
1: It was funny. Not funny, but there's a lot of good one-liners in it. Like the wax on, wax off.
3: Yes.
1: I think that he just the whole way through, you're like, oh, yes, take that. That's very good. Mm-hmm. Mr. Miyagi, my hat off. He's a bit of a legend. And he gets his housework done, which I'm a big fan of.
3: Well, it's win-wins everywhere. And, of course, this inspired a mini-series called Cobra Kai, which was pretty good.
1: Yeah, I know.
3: I really got into that for a while, which was the same actors later on in life running karate schools. But glad you enjoyed it, Phil.
1: Thank you, Andy.
3: Glad you set aside that time. And hopefully those flames of romance were ignited once again, Phil.
1: Yes, thank you. I'm glad that they were flamed here on Rise and Shine.
7: There you go. I've got to admit, I haven't really sat down and watched a movie in a long, long, long time. And my movie choices are completely different to other people's. And, you know, I like the action adventure and, I like spy movies, stuff like that. And other people don't like such things, but there we go. Yeah, so that's why I don't bother sitting down watching movies too much anymore. I can't get anyone to sit and watch one with me. Hey, let's get back to the music right now. Seb Schlesinger, Valley of Worship on Vision Christian Radio.

good. And when it led me to the cross, only then I understood that even in the ruthless pain, there's a river running through. And every battle

0: especially the Valley of Worship on Vision Christian Radio for a Tuesday morning. 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Steve Mack with you. It's good to have your company. Now, on the way, Rise and Shine today, Fal and Andy along. They're going to be having a chat with Pastor Brett McLeod. They've got Beat the Toaster and some of the regular bits, of course. Bible story sound off coming up this morning as well, and much, much more. Stick around. All that to come. Right now, though, it's time to head to Vision National News headlines.
1: In stories making news, the Albanese government will implement legislation later this week to impose a 30% tax on discretionary trusts. Small business owners say the move is another hit to their operations in a tight economic environment. New research is predicting global dementia cases to reach 24 million annually, driven by rapid population ageing. The University of New South Wales study found significantly higher dementia rates among women and in low and middle income nations where healthcare resources are limited. Additional private hearings will be held by the Royal Commission into Antisemitism and Social Cohesion, with a focus on terror threat levels and security arrangements around the time of the Bondi terror attack. Turning to sport, and in the AFL, new Western Bulldogs star midfielder Zach Butters believes returning to Victoria will take his game to another level. He's signed a record 9-year deal worth approximately $18 million. That's the news and sport headlines. I'm Tracy Weir. More details soon.
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1: We have a very special guest who's come into the studio right now. His name is Pastor Sam Wright. He pastors the Coomera Baptist Church, which is located on the Gold Coast of Queensland. Pastor Sam, we've missed you the last few weeks, but it's always good to see you when you pop in. Welcome again to Rise and Shine.
2: That's wonderful to be back. Thanks, Ernie. Thanks, Phil.
3: Good. Good to have you here. And I love that you're bringing us a devotion about a word in the Bible. I'd say there's some Christian-ese words in the Bible that really you're normally use, like righteous. No one's using that normally, except totally righteous, man. Like there might be a couple, but not a lot. Grace is one of those words that you kind of, we bandy around. You hear sermons about it. There's songs about amazing grace, how sweet that sound. But look, in the end, what actually does it mean?
2: Yeah, that's such a good point. The idea that grace is amazing, I like that. I think sometimes we get so familiar with the word and the idea and what have you that we lose that sense of what like that it is an amazing thing. There's a passage in the Bible that I want to go to that's basically connected to that. And it's basically, it's Isaiah 55 verse 8. And it's the good news that God is just, is actually not like us.
3: Okay.
2: And sometimes we're tempted, I think, to make God like us. That is, he kind of resembles me. He's actually into the same things that I'm into. And I'm into Lamborghinis, and he's into Lamborghinis as well.
1: That's right.
2: And he's into me never being, not going through hardship. And I am as well, turns out. And he's okay with this sin or whatever you like that. But there's good news that God is actually not like us. Tim Keller, I have a little quote from Tim Keller. He said, "If your God never disagrees with you, you might just be worshiping an idealized version of yourself."
1: Wow. That's deep.
2: That is deep.
1: How good was Tim Keller? I still love his teaching on podcasts. I mean, they're still there available.
2: Yeah,
1: he was so good, solid.
2: He's amazing. Mm. So here's Isaiah 55 verse 8. It says, "For my thoughts," this is God speaking, "are not your thoughts. Neither are your ways my ways, declares the Lord. For as the heavens are higher than the earth, so are my ways higher than your ways and my thoughts than your thoughts." You know, we sometimes... this is like what it's like for me. I go into somebody else's house and I see like differences, you know, going, "Oh, okay, you choose to do life here." You know, like, sure. "Oh, you make these decisions. Oh, you put the couches there. That's interesting. Oh, you don't have a TV or whatever it is." You go, "Your ways are not my ways. You know, your thoughts are not like my thoughts." But the gap is not like huge. It's just like there's a bit of a gap. But here's the gap between our ways and God's ways. "As the heavens are higher than the earth, so are my ways higher than your ways and my thoughts than your thoughts." And what blows my mind is the context that God is saying that is he's saying, "I am gracious."
1: Mm.
2: See, the context is Israel is, you know, quite rebellious a lot of the time. And one of the things that keeps people from coming back to God is we think he's like us.
3: Mm-hmm.
2: We are into reciprocity. You know, we're in for tit for tat. We're into like revenge. Yeah. We're into like, and God's saying, "My ways are not your ways. My thoughts are not your thoughts. I'm gracious. I have more grace than you have sin." And you're going to find that really hard to believe. That's an encouraging thought, I think, even at the start of a week, wherever we're at, to know that God has more grace than we have sin. And one of the reasons that we won't come to him is we might think that his ways are more like our ways. And God's like, "I'm not like you. I am unceasingly gracious. But my compassion goes beyond what you can even imagine.
1: Yeah.
2: I have more mercy than you have sin in your life."
1: That is such a good point. I've never analyzed it like that before, that, yeah, we do. We imagine God to be like us and that he'll be angry with us. He won't want to talk to us anymore. You know, because we often have that thought, don't we, Sam, that, you know, God doesn't really want to hear from us because we're just not very good people. And it stops us from drawing near, doesn't it?
2: Yeah. I think we have sometimes fall into a general sense that God has maybe a bit of a sour disposition towards me. You know, that he's pretty frustrated because I'm such a, you know, I stumble along and things like that. But again, I think we're making God in our own image even as we do that.
1: Yeah.
2: We think, "I'd be disappointed in me." But God knows. Yeah. He knows all of your sin, past, present, and future. And he's not surprised and he's not disappointed that he saved you.
1: Yeah.
2: His ways are not our ways. And so I find that an encouraging thought as I think, "Will God have me back again? Is he happy to hear this prayer again? His ways are not my ways, actually. He's gracious.
3: I love that. And look, that's so encouraging as we go into our week, isn't it? That you know that even if you're being tough on yourself, God is there with unlimited love, unlimited grace, his favor upon your life. I mean, what a way to start the week there. Pastor Sam, thank you so much. Okay, here's one last thought.
4: Mm.
3: If someone is sitting there today and goes, okay, thanks, that sounds really nice, but what could someone do in order to activate that in their life, in order to actually strengthen that core knowledge within them that God loves me no matter what?
2: Yeah, I think there's only two things that I can think of. That is, you've got to believe what the Bible says.
3: Yes.
2: So doubt your doubts. Answer your doubts with what God promises you.
3: Yeah.
2: And so there are promises. Take something so simple and, you know, that we all kind of know is John 3:16. God so loved the world that he gave his only son that whoever believes in him will not perish but have eternal life.
1: Mm.
2: So take that. That's a promise. That's from God. That's not your good doubts. It's not, whoever believes in him will not perish.
3: That's good.
2: He has grace for you. So if you're trusting in him, know that. Mm. So I take the promises of God and I want to preach them to my own heart, my unbelieving heart.
3: Yes.
2: You know, remember the person that said to Jesus, I believe, but help my unbelief.
1: Yeah. Yeah.
2: So praying, help my unbelief.
1: Yeah.
2: Answering our doubts with God's word and preaching that to ourselves, I think is the only way. And we got to do that daily, don't we?
1: Amen. So that's a good prayer to pray. Lord, help me with my unbelief. There's nothing wrong with being honest with God. Pastor Sam Wright from the Coomera Baptist Church. Thanks again, mate. We've missed you, as I said, but good to have you back. Yeah, that was a really, really good message.
4: Yeah. Great little devotion there from Pastor Sam on the meaning of grace. Steve Mack with you on the best of the preview of Rise and Shine for you Tuesday morning. On the way, we're going to hear music from a guy who's about to head back on tour, a solo tour around the States. Used to be the lead singer of Third Day. Narrowed that down, didn't we? And in just a few moments, mercy me, then Christ came here on Vision Christian Radio.
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1: We thought we'd check in again with Andrew Fishtail Fisher, who's with the Jesus Racing Team, who also raced at Bathurst yesterday. Andrew, welcome again to Rise and Shine.
2: Good morning, guys. Nice to be with you.
3: Yeah, so good. I mean, we're still pitching to be part of your team, so it would be good to know how our team went on the weekend. How did you go?
2: Look, we had a great weekend. We came third overall, had some great results. Last race was a little bit of a hiccup on the last lap. I was in third spot, pushing hard, and came over the top down into the S's, and the rears let go of me. So I think God had his angels in front of the car trying to hold it off the fence. We actually tagged the fence just slightly, buckled a wheel, and managed to bring it home. So, it was a bit of a scary moment. It was pretty big moment. Mostly everyone else came up to me and said to me, look, no one ever keeps it off the wall up there. Yeah, you did a great job. I said, look, it was a little bit less of the talent and a little bit more of God, I reckon, in that moment. But it gives us great opportunity. Even those moments give us a great opportunity to chat and just really talk about how we feel about life and what we believe in. And it was a great result for the team. Third in the, we came third outright in the championship. That was our last round. And second in our class, which is the Pro Masters class, which is the leading class of the series. We came second overall. So good result for the team. Yeah, we're not in for the trophies, but it does give me some good stories to go into the jails today. I'm in Bathurst Jail today and then out at Wellington tomorrow, back at Kirkconnell on Wednesday and at a youth centre on Dubbo on Tuesday afternoon. So gives us a great opportunity to go in and have a chat to the boys on a bit of a high, having had a great result on the weekend and a good finish for the championship.
1: Yeah, and what a great testimony that God protected you and kept you safe, like you said, when things could have gone horribly wrong. Have you had a lot of those stories over the years, Andrew?
2: Oh, yeah, look, there's always stories like that, that come out. You know, there's always been moments where we feel that, we've just been able to rely on God and His grace, and that sort of stuff. And, the big thing with motor racing, it's very much like life. It's we don't hold the answers to all the queries of life. Sometimes we're sitting there at a smouldering wreck, and we say, well, not really sure why, not really sure what your purposes are, but, that's not our job to know what the story is. Our job is to be a part of it and to trust in Him and have faith in Him that He loves us, and there was a reason for it. And often in life, these things come out later on in life. We don't get caught up on the detail. We just get caught up on doing what we think we can and helping other people. And as I said on the other day, it's not about the track really for us. It's about what we do off the track and the engagement we have and the opportunities we have in the high schools and in the jails and that sort of stuff to really talk to people about life and about the hope that we have and hope that they might be able to have as well. And it's a great privilege. It must have been a last lap. Sort of thing yesterday. Obviously for us it was a last lap and obviously the big race had a big moment as well on the last lap, so pretty extraordinary day really.
4: There you go, and I'm hoping that Andrew Fisher didn't run out of fuel. I actually suggested maybe, they're talking about having a virtual safety car. Maybe they could have a virtual fuel stop somewhere about halfway on top of the hill there in Bathurst. Oh, dear. Yes, some drama there, of course, this weekend on the Bathurst 1000 and Andrew Fishtail Fisher there from the Jesus Racing Team. Always love watching those guys go around the track. It's good stuff indeed. Rise and Shine along right after the latest news, sport and weather from the Vision National News team, and taking us to Rise and Shine and the news and the rest of your Tuesday is Cutlass, Carry Me to the Cross. God bless. Have a wonderful day ahead.
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2: In this bulletin, New South Wales bail laws to be strengthened and concerns for older Australians. With more, I'm Tracy Weir. The federal government says it's committed to its new tax regime for discretionary trusts. Legislation will be introduced tomorrow, imposing a 30% tax on the financial instrument. Treasurer Jim Chalmers has told Parliament very few people will be affected by the change.
3: 95% of Australians don't get income from trusts, and less than 10% of small businesses will be affected by our changes.
2: The opposition claims the measure will hurt many small business owners who use trusts. The New South Wales opposition is vowing to introduce adult crime, adult time laws. It comes after two boys aged 13 and 16 were charged with murder. Shadow Police Minister Anthony Roberts says the judicial system is a revolving door.
4: And we also believe in tough love, you know, and we believe that everything that we can do to get people back on the right track, particularly younger people, should be in the mix. But the young offenders here, they need to be held accountable when they commit serious violent crimes.
2: The 13-year-old was on bail at the time. Older Australians could be forced to make tough choices between paying for private health insurance and covering everyday essentials if proposed aged care-based rebate changes go ahead. Council on the Ageing Australia Chief Executive Patricia Sparrow says people should not have to choose.
5: They've taken private health insurance out to ensure that they can look after their own health care and that they're not a burden to the public hospital system. People are really concerned that if the government proceeds, there'll be more demand on public hospital systems and that they would have to wait for really long periods of time.
2: The government argues the change saves around $3 billion to reinvest into the aged care system. Additional private hearings will be held by the Royal Commission into Anti-Semitism and Social Cohesion, with a focus on terror threat levels and security arrangements around the time of the Bondi terror attack. The inquiry wants to know what authorities knew in the lead-up to last December's shooting of 15 innocent Australians. Pakistan's Supreme Court has upheld the death sentence for a Christian father of three in his 50s who is accused of publishing blasphemous material online 15 years ago. No judicial execution for blasphemy has ever been carried out in Pakistan. Meantime, dozens of Pakistani Christian families have fled their village after a Muslim mob set fire to the home and pharmacy of a 40-year-old Christian father of three who was recently accused of blasphemy. Chinese Communist Party officials have launched a major operation against an underground church in Anhui province. They confiscated mobile phones and ordered church members to replace their worship songs with patriotic songs praising the Communist Party. The church was forbidden for making any reference to Jesus, God or Lord in their songs. That's the latest news. Sport is next.
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2: To sport, in rugby union, the Wallabies players have faced the music in team review after a Bledisloe Cup loss to the All Blacks, 50 points to 19 over the weekend. The Aussies were only down by 3 points at halftime before the New Zealand powerhouse dominated the final 40 minutes. Wallabies fullback Tom Wright says they didn't take their chances.
6: It's already difficult enough at Eden Park, and you put more pressure on yourselves by not executing with the footy, and yeah, they're a pretty handy team at the best of times, so fair play to them to be able to capitalise the way that they did.
2: The result signals the first defeat for the team under Les Kiss after they'd been unbeaten in their previous six games. In the AFL, Brisbane defender Kitty Coleman has reportedly told the Lions he wants to be traded to the Bombers. The 26-year-old has had an injury-riddled few years and missed out on all three of the Lions' premierships. That's the latest Vision National News. I'm Tracy Weir.
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2: Time now for a look at the weather. Showers and thunderstorms are affecting the southern parts of the Northern Territory and much of South Australia as a front moves east, bringing showers to southern parts of New South Wales, Victoria and Tasmania. Prefrontal warm northerly winds are bringing hot conditions to much of the top end, New South Wales and Queensland. It's dry in the southwest under a high pressure. The capital city forecast today, Sydney expecting showers and a top of 22. In Melbourne, showers and 15 degrees. Brisbane expecting a shower or two later and a top of 31. In Perth, sunny and 29 degrees. Adelaide, mostly sunny, a top of 19. Canberra, a cloudy day with a top of 20. In Hobart, mostly cloudy, possible showers and 13 degrees. And in Darwin, a mostly sunny day with a high of 34. That's the latest news, sport and weather on Vision. 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
2: Good morning. We are so glad you're with us today. It's going to be a great day today. I'm making the call right now, Phil. Today is a good day and we are so glad you're joining us today.
3: That's right. You have to choose. Yeah, so Tuesday, this is a choice today. Today is going to be an awesome day. You just say, this is the day that God has made. I will rejoice. I choose to rejoice and be glad in it. It actually shifts your focus then, and you are going to have a great day.
2: That sounded very Kiwi then, Phil.
3: Did it sound
2: Kiwi?
3: It's
2: going to be Kiwi. A choice Tuesday.
3: A choice Tuesday.
2: A choice Tuesday.
3: Choice,
2: so
3: bro.
2: Put it out there right now across Australia. We're having a choice Tuesday
3: bro.
2: Today. That's right, bro. Or sis. And you with Phil and Andy. And looking forward to today, Phil. There's so much going on in Rise and Shine, isn't
3: there? Well, look, we're on the countdown. We've been invited to Canberra.
2: That's big, Phil.
3: It's big. I've even bought in a jacket. I'm starting to prepare the wardrobe. What do you wear if you're going to meet the Prime Minister? I mean, we're hoping to meet the Prime Minister. Do you
2: think
3: we will?
2: We'll wait for it, Phil. You ready?
3: Yeah.
4: Peter Harvey, Canberra.
2: That's us.
3: We've got to practice that. Phil and Andy,
2: Canberra. That's us.
3: I reckon we can do it.
2: We're going there.
3: Less than 2 weeks to go. So we need your help with planning our trip to Canberra. Very exciting.
2: Look, if we get there, Phil, and we do get that meeting with the PM, I'm putting it out there right now. Mm-hmm. Vision family, be praying for me. I want to challenge the PM to a game of tennis.
3: Okay, you can do that.
2: He may or may not accept the challenge.
3: I think
2: but
3: not.
2: But I'm going to put it out there.
3: Do it. I reckon you do you. I thought I might pray for him. I offer to pray.
2: You can be praying for him while I'm playing tennis against him. It's a very social game, tennis. There's lots of space for conversation.
3: Okay.
2: You can be the umpire and the praying umpire.
3: It'd be an interesting interview, actually, as you'd like whip him at tennis. Although, I hear he's pretty good,
2: I heard
3: to
2: he's
3: be
2: pretty
3: honest.
2: Good too. I
3: think he might have Andy on the ground, I reckon.
2: The whipping might be coming from the other way, Phil.
3: Literal whips in Parliament and whips on the court. Hey, also today, we have been requested a song for Bathurst and we don't step down for a challenge.
2: No.
3: So we do need your help, Bathurst. What should we put in the song?
2: Please help us. If you know Bathurst, if you love Bathurst, what should be in our Bathurst song? Because we're getting ready to sing that bad boy on Friday, Phil.
3: Oh, yeah, we haven't got long to go. Let's kick off the morning, though, with this. It's The Colour, Heavenly Hope. This is your Tuesday choice, bro, on Rise and Shine.

0: And that is The Colour singing Heavenly Hope, and you're in Rise and Shine with Phil and Andy today, and it's Choice Tuesday, according to Phil, because we're making a choice, aren't we, Phil, to have a super day. And why wouldn't we be having a super day, Phil? We're getting invited places.
1: Well, we are. It's very exciting. And look, yesterday we were talking to Andrew Fishtail from the Jesus Racing team, which we are pitching, and I continue to pitch to be part of the racing team. I feel like he didn't see our best, perhaps, when we put our initial pitch to him. He is the F1 drivers. I mean, that would be pretty cool.
0: I thought you'd say something else then. But anyway, carry on. Keep going.
1: Yeah, no. I don't know what you're talking about.
0: You're going to say something about an F-bomb or something.
1: No, like, no, there's no F-bomb. Not at all. He's a faithful man.
0: Yeah, that's
1: right. The Jesus Racing team. They came second in their category. It's very impressive. But anyway, we were talking to him yesterday after Bathurst, the King of the Mountain. They came second in their division, which is very impressive.
0: Very good.
1: They're doing very well. But as part of that, he put out there a bit of a challenge for us, Andy, and this is what he had to say.
2: Yeah, I do always encourage people to come down. Like, it's not until you've actually driven the track and you've been down here, you really have to get your head around it. You know, like, yeah, the famous song around Bathurst, is The Highway to Hell. You could come along and sing. Oh, maybe you've got your own song that you could come down and be at the track and sort of have your own song that you I believe you guys are into singing songs about town. So maybe you could actually think about that and put a little song together and have your own town, own song around the Bathurst track. But
1: I highly recommend
2: you come down and have a drive around it.
0: Look, that was a light bulb moment for us both, wasn't it, Phil? Yes, let's sing a song about Bathurst.
1: How good is it? And look, if you just missed it, maybe you're just switching on Rise and Shine for the first time. Might not be aware, Vision has locations all over the place. Like, there's almost 800 spots around the country. Plus, there's digital in capital cities. There's the app. You can listen everywhere. But these transmitters, we love a Vision Town so much that we've been writing songs about them.
0: Well, not just writing songs, Phil, singing songs and about several towns. Let's have a listen to some of them. This is about Burnie in Tasmania.
3: Love you, Burnie.
1: Love you, Burnie.
0: And then we did one about Bundy.
1: Bundaberg.
3: Yes, you mean the world to us.
0: And who could forget the tune about
3: Love You,
0: Gero.
1: Gerald's in WA. And every time we do this, we learn a bit more about the town.
0: Oh, and well, speaking of learning, what about the song about Inverell?
1: We learn a lot. Sapphire City, looking at you.
3: Sapphire shining bright and blue.
1: We want to come find those sapphires.
3: Country and farms, the smiles for miles.
0: And we learn a lot about the culture of Tamworth, Phil, when we sang this song.
3: Love you, Tamworth.
1: We did.

0: is the end.
1: Not to mention that we learn about doing a Peely in Tamworth, which is driving down the main street called Peel Street. I've driven through Tamworth 10 times, Phil. No one ever told me about doing a Peely before.
2: Well, now you can't help but do it because we wrote a song about it. So Bathurst is next, but the trouble, well, we know one thing about Bathurst. I know Mount Panorama. I know the King of the Mountain. So that's what we've got so far.
1: It's a good starting point.
2: It's a good, it could it's be what, the whole song, but I think there's more.
1: Yeah, it's what puts Bathurst on the map, and that is the race that happens every year. The Bathurst 1000 just took place over the weekend. So that's a good starting point, but there's got to be lots more great things about Bathurst that we can include in our song film.
2: Yeah, that's right. But that, if you're listening along right now, maybe you could help us. Give us a call on 1-800-316-316. What do we need to include? Because I haven't got long. Today's Tuesday. We need to have it performed by Friday. So it's a quick turnaround, but we're used to that here on Rise and Shine. It's okay.
1: We think we can do it. It is Choice Tuesday, so you just got to make that choice to call
2: the
1: us today.
2: Choice Bro Tuesday. It's a quick turnaround. But we're used to that here on Rise and Shine. It's okay.
1: We think we can do it. It is Choice Tuesday, so you

0: that maybe we could go this summer and make it a cheeky work day.
1: Oh, I like that.
0: Do you like that?
1: Yes.
0: I'll tell you about it next on Rise and Shine.
2: Every testimony begins with someone taking a step. Sometimes unsure, but never alone. Together through Vision, stories of faith are shared every day, bringing reminders that God is still at work.

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0: Megan Woods, Prayer and a Bible. You're on Rising Strong with Phil and Andy. I've got to say, Phil, I love that song.
1: It's so good.
0: It's got energy.
1: Yes.
0: It's got, you know, Bible in there.
1: It's,
0: you know,
1: prayer.
0: That's it.
1: She's got all of the things you need for success today. We are calling it Tuesday, Choice Tuesday. Make a choice for Tuesday right. to be awesome. Choice, bro.
0: But speaking of everything you need, Phil, have a great day. Imagine working.
1: Yes.
0: From a place that you just love being at.
1: Yes.
0: An environment.
1: The beach.
0: Where there's joy. It could be the beach.
1: Mm-hmm.
0: An environment where there's joy.
1: Yes.
0: Where there's activity. If you're a sporting lover.
1: Yes.
0: A sporting fan. Where there's sport being played. Maybe a bit of sunshine.
1: Oh, I love that.
0: Maybe a tea or coffee thrown in.
1: Oh, I love that. What about Wi-Fi?
0: Some free Wi-Fi thrown in. Imagine if a place like that existed, Phil.
1: That just sounds like heaven on earth. Does such a place exist, Andy?
0: Well, yeah, and you're working.
1: You're working?
0: Oh, you're working.
1: So it's a work day.
0: It's all about the work.
1: It's all about, there's a lot of work happening.
0: So much work.
1: Are you being productive, do you think, in this location?
0: Well, it would be interesting. I think we need to commission some academics to do a study on this after this particular thing takes place. Because guess what? Our friends in Cricket Victoria have decided that people can work while watching the cricket.
1: Well, they're so used to seeing people on the stands with their laptops pretending to be at work that they're like, let's just get rid of the facade and actually just make this a set thing. You can work from the cricket. Is that what you're saying?
0: I'm saying yes. There is an offer made, Phil, that you can actually go to the cricket. This is the state cricket when Victoria are playing in the Sheffield Shield.
1: Okay.
0: And you can be working from the cricket. Do you want to hear more about it?
1: I surely do.
2: You've probably tried working from home before, but have you ever tried working from the cricket? That is the bright idea unveiled by Cricket Victoria this week in the lead-up to the Sheffield Shield.
3: Genius. So for $16, fans can buy a special Work from the Shield ticket, which comes with function room access, Wi-Fi, and one free tea or coffee for Victorian games.
1: It's pretty cheap.
0: I love that.
1: You could actually have a whole team meeting there then. Like, just bring your whole team in the function room, take it over, free coffee. I mean, a coffee by itself is about $8.
0: Yeah, exactly.
1: So honestly, you're getting free air conditioning, aren't you? $8 for air conditioning in a sunny spot. I'm not a fan of the cricket. And when it goes so long that they're like, just bring a computer and do some work because it's going to be so boring. Like, I understand that. Like Sheffield
0: But I suppose
1: Shield.
0: For a cricket lover, it'd be good. I have been to a Sheffield, and I don't know if times have changed, but last time I went to a Sheffield Shield game, there wasn't a lot of people watching.
1: Oh, okay.
0: But it's a very important part of our cricket landscape because without that state versus state competition, we wouldn't be able to select our Australian players.
1: Okay,
0: so we
1: right.
0: need a strong domestic competition. But look, $16, Phil, you get a coffee, you get access to the function room, a free tea or coffee. I think it's a great day out. I don't know how much productivity is going to be taking place, though. That's yet to be determined.
1: Well, cricket's so boring, it's not going to be much of a distraction. Honestly, like I remember going to the cricket. So the one time I've been to a one-dayer, my brother and his wife and Murray and I, we went together and she ducked off to her workplace about an hour in and was never seen again. And I remember thinking, gee, I wish I had work right here so I could have done the same. Now I would have actually called her and said, Arlene, take me with you, please, whatever it is.
0: Yep.
1: It was so dull, like a whole day. And then people were throwing stuff in the air and I ended up with beer all over me. And I'm like, this is not my idea of fun. Like, it was not a good day.
0: Well, I think it's a little bit more, if we can say, civilized now.
1: I don't
0: think you get that ruckus behavior like
1: not.
0: You used to.
1: Good.
0: In the olden days, I know at Sydney when they used to play those big cricket matches, they'd have the hill. And, you know, people would turn up with their eskies and things got very messy. Because like you said, there's a lot of downtime in a game of cricket, Phil.
1: Masses.
0: There's masses
1: of downtime.
0: And that's why it's a gentleman's game. Because in the old days, only a gentleman could afford to play 5 days of sport, you know, and still function and have an income somehow. Because if you analyse cricket, like when you bowl the ball, it doesn't take long for that ball to get down. And then you've got the ball to get back into the hands of the bowler. He's got to walk back.
1: Well, he throws it to two other people and then they rub it on their pants for some reason. They look at the ball.
0: Hey, that's important,
1: And
0: Phil.
1: Then the guy, he walks up there and he does this little tippy thing on the back of his heels. Then he thinks about running and then he waits till they put their hand in the air. And then eventually, when everyone's ready, it's time for another ball. Well, it's so slow.
0: Well, maybe that's why productivity levels won't drop during the cricket. Because you're right. You know, just being there. And when something big happens, you can always just watch the replay on the big screen, can't you?
1: Totally.
0: Look, this could be a win-win for Victoria. Have we got any Victorian listeners who've got an opinion on this? I want to hear your thoughts. Are you going to go and watch the cricket for $16 on a workday? Will your boss approve of it? That's another big question.
1: You know, do they? Yeah. I want to know, where else have you worked from? Mm. Like, where is the most interesting place that you... I have done work in the car before. I've had meetings when I've been like, right, pull over. Yep. Need to have a meeting now. Hot sync to my phone. Taken off the seatbelt so it wasn't so obvious. Parked the car and done it inside the car. Not the most ideal spot for it. School pickup. I've done work at school pickup. So where have you worked from today that's as inventive as the cricket? Give us a buzz, 1-800-316-316.
0: There's got to be some good ideas, Phil. There's some good experiences there, even better than the cricket. I'm sure there
1: Surely. Are. Surely. Sure. I want a beach room. Mm. Like, if you could get Wi-Fi at the beach, I would be there in a heartbeat.
0: Come on.
1: Sorry, Vision, but we would all be there. Logged on. I think I'd get a lot more done.
0: I wonder if you could get away with saying you're on a cruise ship for a week and that was a work trip.
1: Totally.
0: You're just on your little laptop there working away.
1: Why not? Just checking teams. The authenticator going off every 30 seconds because you're passing international waters.
0: Yeah.
1: Oh, hey, get involved this morning. Where have you worked from? 1-800-316-316. We're heading up to the news now on the other side of it. It's our Beat the Toaster, the first slice.
4: In stories making news, Telstra shareholders will get their chance to question executives about a nationwide outage. The telco giant is holding its annual meeting in Sydney today, with the July incident expected to be high on the agenda. Council on the Ageing Australia say older Aussies could be forced to make tough choices between paying for private health insurance and covering everyday essentials if proposed aged care-based rebate changes go ahead. The government says those changes save around $3 billion to reinvest into the aged care system. The European Union has imposed sanctions on almost 1,600 Russian people and companies linked to Russia's arms industry, notably targeting those suspected of involvement in making parts for drones and missiles. In sport to the AFL, and Brisbane defender Kitty Coleman has reportedly told the Lions he wants to be traded to the Bombers. The 26-year-old has had an injury-riddled few years and missed out on all three of the Lions' premierships. That's the news and sport headlines. More details soon.
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0: That is Cochrane and Company, What Grace Can Do. You're in Rise and Shine this morning with Fel and Andy.
1: Beat the toaster.
2: And here we go. This is the time we grab out our toasters. And while we cook a piece of toast here, we wish we were in the studio, actually. I would put avocado on it.
0: Oh, yes.
2: Maybe veggie. Veggie might not with the avocado. I know you do, Andy, but not my...
0: Look, because you've gone there, I'm going there, Fel. I would put a layer of butter, Vegemite, avocado. Got to squeeze a little bit of lemon,
2: yes.
0: Salt and pepper. The often neglected ingredient, which is so crucial, a sprinkling of feta cheese on top as well. And it's got to be sourdough bread.
2: Oh. Right, we're done. I'm sorry, there's no game today. We just got to go and find that.
0: Bring it.
2: Just jokes. We have got Warren hanging by to play. Warren, morning.
3: Morning, guys.
2: Okay, you have to tell us. Have you had brekkie yet?
3: I had a cup of coffee and multiple vitamins.
2: And a what? Sorry, half a hit of potamus?
3: Multivitamins.
2: A multivitamin.
0: So a liquid breakfast.
2: Okay. Yeah. So brain food. What vitamin helps your brain? Fish oil, is it?
3: Fish oil and turmeric.
0: Oh, turmeric. Well done.
2: Okay, very nice.
0: Well played.
2: Well, that's fair. Well, you're going to be firing on all cylinders.
0: Was that a strategic move just for today, Warren, or was that a daily habit of yours?
3: Daily habit.
2: Ooh, okay, very good.
0: Okay, Warren, well, you sound quietly confident. So, you know the drill, my friend. 60 seconds, 10 questions. Say pass if you don't know the answer. Can't use the same answer twice. Phil's going to give you one of the letters from the English alphabet, which is always easier than the Chinese alphabet, for example.
2: Or the French, for example. It's going to be T for Timothy.
3: Yep.
2: That's not a bad letter. You're welcome.
0: Okay, my friend. Are you ready to go?
3: Ready to go.
0: Get ready, because your time starts now.
2: An animal.
3: Tiger.
2: A shape.
3: Triangle.
2: A body part.
3: Oh, tonsils.
2: Something you'd find at the airport.
3: Tablets.
2: A fruit or vegetable.
3: Turnip.
2: A politician.
3: Trump.
2: Something you'd take with you on a camping trip.
3: Tent.
2: Things found on a map.
3: Oh, pass.
2: A musical instrument.
3: Trumpet.
2: Something you'd find in a park.
3: Trash cans.
2: Something you'd take on a camping trip.
3: Tent.
2: And something, things found on a map, I think, was the last one.
3: Yep. Triangles.
0: What, sorry?
2: A what?
3: On
0: a map.
2: Pardon?
3: On a map.
2: On a map. You could do it. You could do it.
0: Oh.
2: No. Nothing? Nothing came?
0: I'll tell you what, Warren. Get ready. I'm going to give you 2 seconds because there was a little bit of confusion.
2: Yeah.
0: That you got 2 seconds.
2: What
0: something
2: did you think?
0: On a map.
3: On a map? No.
2: Oh, you got...
3: Sorry.
0: I thought you had it in the bag,
2: what
0: mate.
2: What did you think, Andy? What would you have
0: something
2: said?
0: Something on a map.
2: What would you say?
0: I would say topography.
2: What about like toilets or train stations or...
0: Oh, there you go.
2: Yeah, trains.
3: Oh, it depends. Depends what sort of map you're looking at.
0: Exactly.
2: It's quite open, which is, I guess, the point of the question.
0: The topography's
2: right?
0: On maps, isn't
2: topography?
0: It?
2: Topography, yeah. Some maps it shows that, yeah, that's true. Mm. Oh, that's very educated, actually.
0: It's very educated.
3: I was thinking about one of those fold-out maps.
2: Yeah,
0: yes.
2: So toilets is probably, I think as a mum, that's always what I'm looking for, is the toilet on the map. But look, you did very well, Warren. Will you play with us again?
3: Anytime.
2: Oh, we know.
0: I thought you had it in the bag.
2: I thought you were banging it through.
0: Yeah, it was just smashing.
2: Very impressive. I'd say whatever multivitamins you're taking, keep
0: working.
2: Them coming. It's very good.
0: And I know President Trump would have loved your answer.
2: They play the
0: Trump card for a politician. I thought you were going to say Turnbull because you just said turnip before that.
2: Yeah.
0: Not that Turnbull was a turnip, but I just kind of they kind of sound the same.
2: Thatcher, Margaret Thatcher.
0: Yes.
3: Just a quick question. Mm.
2: Yes.
3: When you have the Taco Tuesday.
0: Yes.
3: Did you try the double combo of the shells?
0: I did, yeah. I tried it at home and with Robbo when he came around that night. It was amazing. Not a scrap is wasted. What Warren suggests, we put the soft shell taco on the bottom of your plate, then you make hard shell tacos on top of that. And you know when you drop a few things here and there and it's just you roll it up at the end, you get a bonus taco at the end.
2: Oh, okay.
0: It was a great tip.
2: Wonderful. Well, Warren, thank you so
3: much. My son actually did what he did. Is I was watching him. He actually put his sour cream on the soft.
0: Yeah.
3: And wrapped around the hard and put all the fillings in that and ate all at once.
0: Yes.
4: Amazing.
2: Very well done. Formula, look, and if you would like to play Beat the Toaster, the number to text 0447 488 316. Well, we are off to Canberra. Woo-hoo. Getting excited. We'll bring you up to date with it all next on Rise and Shine.
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0: Travis Campbell, singing Belief. You are on Rise and Shine with Fel and Andy. And what a good song, Fel, leading into the next part of our show, Belief. I can hardly believe it, Fel. We've been invited to the nation's capital by a sitting member of the federal parliament. Does it get any better than that,
1: Fel? No, we are so excited. Senator John O'Dunham from Tassie has invited us to come to the National Prayer Breakfast in Canberra just a couple of weeks from now. Have a listen.
2: We also have the annual Canberra or National Prayer Breakfast, which is happening this year on the 26th of October. Ooh. In the Great Hall of Parliament House.
1: Wow.
2: Where Christians get together and pray for good outcomes for our leaders, for our community. And I think it'd be great for you guys to be there as well. I'd love for Vision to be a part of this important annual event. And I think you should come, make a nuisance of yourselves and pray like there's no tomorrow for our representatives in Parliament.
0: And that is straight from the horse's mouth there, Phil.
1: Oh.
0: Come, make a nuisance of yourselves and pray like there's no tomorrow. That is the brief, Phil.
1: That is the brief. I hear pray and come, and mm-hmm. Andy hears make a nuisance.
0: Oh,
1: and
0: yeah.
1: Together we will come and be there. I do love it. It's the 37th Australian National Prayer Breakfast held in Parliament House. Like, this is next level.
0: Mm.
1: I actually just love it that it's a room, the Great Hall there in Parliament House.
0: Mm.
1: A huge number of leaders from around the nation and different organisations, plus many of our pollies, joining together. We'll be there to pray. I mean, what a privilege.
0: It's going to be awesome, Phil. And I think you've been – I might have been to Parliament House. I must have been before because I did do a school trip
1: you.
0: But all I remember about my school trip is the War Memorial Museum. That's what I remember.
1: That's cute.
0: But you remember your school trip
1: so well.
0: Different reasons, don't you, Phil?
1: Well, I do remember. I remember Grease Lightning all the way there and back again. Those poor teachers.
0: You mean you were watching it?
1: We were watching it. It was a bus trip. For some reason, we couldn't afford a plane. So we bussed it. 14 hours it must have been of Grease Lightning was what I remember.
0: So a lot of hours, Phil.
1: And then Parliament House, I was so inspired. Like, as a kid, you were allowed around the back. So you could go down into the offices. They had a fake version of Parliament set up and you could go and pretend. I was the Prime Minister, but I loved every second of being in Parliament House. It was so inspiring. So, and rolling down the hill, you could roll down the hill back in those days.
0: Yeah, nice.
1: The top of Parliament is grass to try and represent the fact that Parliament isn't above the people, but it's actually part of Australia.
0: Interesting.
1: And you could roll down the roof.
0: I wonder if that message is resonating, Phil, with our parliamentarians. I hope it is.
1: I hope it is. It's a beautifully designed building for that reason. Like, it's cool.
0: And I think that's why the War Memorial is within sight of Parliament too, isn't it? To remind the pollies of the sacrifices that many made, especially in the First World War. I don't know if everyone knows this. I'm going to repeat it now. In the First World War, Australia had the highest casualty rate of any allied nation. That's more than Britain, more than the French, more than the Americans, which means, you know, a percentage of our guys were obviously killed or wounded in that war. So that's why they built the War Memorial so close to Parliament as well, so the pollies would remember people have made sacrifices here.
1: Yeah, I love that. It's very well designed, Canberra. And there is lots to do. So, we're going to put it out there. What should we do? What should we prioritise during our time in Canberra? Obviously, we're praying. Andy's decided he's challenging the PM to tennis. So there's a couple of big ticket items there.
0: If we get a meet and greet with the PM, we have put a request in. Our people are talking to his people. And if the PM's around and if he sees or if he has the time, there will be a meet and greet. And during that meet and greet, yes, I intend to challenge him to a game of tennis representing all of the Vision family.
1: Oh,
0: I'm happy to reignite my serve volley game, Phil. That was what
1: Is
0: I was.
1: Is it any good? Are you good?
0: Well, it was good, Phil, until once upon a time someone returned the ball hard and fast. And let's just say they hit me in a part of the body that no man wants to be hit with a tennis ball at high speed. And that really crippled my serve volley game for a while, Phil. But I'm willing to reboot. I'm willing to go there again. And,
1: you don't want to know that.
0: And hopefully Albo won't be able to repeat that dose.
1: Andy. Wow. Well, at least Albo will know what to do if he wants to take you down.
0: No, not if he's listening.
1: Oh, dear. Okay. Well, look. Wow. Sorry, everybody. We are on our way to Canberra to pray and to be there. Oh, my goodness.
0: But I was inspired by guys like John Newcombe.
1: Yeah, of course.
0: Nuke.
1: Yeah.
0: He was a great serve volley.
1: Yeah.
0: Boom Becker, the German player.
1: Yeah.
0: He was all about the serve volley.
1: If only we had one of them to represent Vision.
0: Pat Rafter.
1: He was probably the last
0: Aussie who really knew how to serve volley. So I was inspired by all these great players, Phil.
1: Gosh.
0: And, yes, if Albo you know, finds it within himself to take me on a game of tennis, I will be doing serve bowling.
1: Well, we'll see. Mm-hmm. But if you've got ideas for our Canberra trip, it's like less than 2 weeks to go. Give us a buzz, 1-800-316-316. We're heading up to the news now, and on the other side of it, we find Joseph from Genesis. He's in jail. Don't worry. It'll be okay. That's up soon. Rise and shine.

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1: We'll open talkback lines, exploring the sort of wisdom needed to make good decisions to avoid heartbreak and misery. We'll explore issues with freedom for faith, and we'll preview the Mumco Good Company Conference coming up in Tasmania in November. Ahead on today's 2020.
0: Vision National News. Balance. 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Christian worldview.
2: In this bulletin, a warning from emergency doctors and stamp duty revenue on the decline. With more, I'm Tracy Weir. Emergency physicians warn Australia's health system is at breaking point due to a surging wave of older patients. Jack Fenwick has this report.
3: Emergency department presentations for patients aged 85 and over are projected to explode by 411% by 2050, according to the Australasian College of Emergency Medicine's State of Emergency Report. Frail patients left waiting over 24 hours in hospital corridors skyrocketed 250% to over 53,000 in the year 2023-24. While seniors accounted for one quarter of all ED visits, Australia falls 10,000 beds short each year of meeting aged care demand. Peak medical bodies urge immediate funding for hospital beds and aged care is needed to ease the crisis.
2: Jack Fenwick. Federal MP Allegra Spender has introduced a private members' bill that may be devastating for Christian schools. Australian Christian Lobby CEO Michelle Pearce says it could remove protections that allow faith-based schools to operate in line with their ethos. But she stressed to Vision Radio that hinges on Labor support.
4: What this bill would do would remove Section 38 of the Sex Discrimination Act, which is an exemption Christians have been holding on to Christian schools, and they would be protected. But she's seeking to remove this. It's only a threat if Labor entertain supporting this bill. If Labor adopts this and this gets passed, it won't just be Christian schools, it will be all Christian institutions eventually.
2: The ACL says many non-Christian parents opt for Christian schooling to avoid ideological education. The deepening national property slump is threatening state budgets across the country. Economists are warning a prolonged downturn could wipe around $30 billion in stamp duty revenue over 4 years. Some states have already suffered a near 25% drop in monthly property tax collections amid falling housing transaction volumes. One Nation says public pressure has forced the Royal Commission into Anti-Semitism to hold extra hearings. The inquiry will examine security and intelligence issues in the lead-up to last year's Bondi Beach terror attack, which claimed 15 lives. One Nation leader Pauline Hanson has told News 24 she is not surprised the hearings have been extended.
5: They didn't put enough terms of reference there to actually really address the issues with this. Now, because the public perception, that's why I think it's about the public wanting more.
6: That's why
5: public pressure, correct,
6: hearings.
5: Public pressure. So now they're extending out to Asia and to the AFP.
2: The hearings will be held in private due to the sensitive nature of the evidence. The Ukrainian president says 6 energy sites in the country have been hit by Russia since Donald Trump announced an energy ceasefire had been locked in. Volodymyr Zelensky has indicated they are willing to strike a deal on the issue, but says Moscow must adhere to the conditions as well. He says these attacks are proof that Russia is unwilling to accept the idea. That's the latest news. Sport is next.
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2: Turning to sport, in the cricket, Australia requires another 6 wickets to claim the first test against South Africa in Durban. As the Aussies close in on victory, they are sweating on the fitness of Steve Smith after he was struck in the head during his innings and did not return to the field. Roosters Premiership winner Victor Radley has expressed his desire to finish his rugby league career in the Super League, the 28-year-old confirming his interest in a move to England, but suggesting it's not something he'll pursue for his next contract. And the final 4 teams standing in the Major League Baseball playoffs in action today, the LA Dodgers taking on the Milwaukee Brewers and the Cleveland Guardians face the Tampa Bay Rays. That's the latest Vision National News. I'm Tracy Weir.
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2: Time now for a look at the weather. Showers and thunderstorms are affecting the southern parts of the Northern Territory and much of South Australia as a front moves east, bringing showers to southern parts of New South Wales, Victoria and Tasmania. Prefrontal warm northerly winds are bringing hot conditions to much of the top end, New South Wales and Queensland. It's dry in the southwest under a high pressure. The capital city forecast today, Sydney expecting showers and a top of 22. In Melbourne, showers and 15 degrees. Brisbane expecting a shower or two later and a top of 31. In Perth, sunny and 29 degrees. Adelaide, mostly sunny, a top of 19. Canberra, a cloudy day with a top of 20. In Hobart, mostly cloudy, possible showers and 13 degrees. And in Darwin, a mostly sunny day with a high of 34. That's the latest news, sport and weather on Vision. 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

0: 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It's Rise and Shine with Fel and Andy on Vision.
1: Good morning. We are so glad you are with us all across Australia. And a big shout out, Fel, to a town called Condobolin.
2: Oh, yes.
1: Ever heard of Condobolin in New South Wales? Why have you heard of Condobolin?
2: I don't know. But I just do. I feel like I know it.
1: Well, Shannon Knowles is from Condobolin.
2: Oh, maybe that's why.
1: Among other things, he definitely put Condobolin.
2: What about me?
1: There you go. Which was a cover.
2: I don't. Was it?
1: But he belted it out well, didn't he?
2: It isn't fair. I'm not a huge fan of the song, but I do remember it.
1: And of course, him and Guy Sebastian went head to head.
2: I've had enough. No, sorry.
1: There you go. Keep going, Phil.
2: No, I'm all done. Done now.
1: Yes, Knowlesy and Guy Sebastian, who was a church boy, went head to head in the very first what was that show called that they were on? Was it the Australian Idol?
2: Australian Idol, I reckon
1: yes.
2: You're right.
1: And it was big.
2: It was
1: The whole nation was watching. Every Christian in Australia. We all voted for the fro, didn't we? And he got the win. I think he got the W.
2: I don't know, but he's won in the end, can I just say. He's certainly right. Popular now.
1: But anyway, what do we know about Condobolin today? Well, the weather, I can tell you, it got down to 6 this morning, which is pretty fresh.
2: Well, that's nippy, isn't it?
1: It's very nippy, Phil. But it is going to reach a high of 19 degrees today. Currently sitting at about 16 degrees today. A little bit of cloud around today in Condobolin. Mm. What can we say about Condobolin? It's a rural service town in the central west. Obviously, it services a lot of the farms in the local district. And it was actually started, Phil, because they found some copper there.
2: Okay.
1: And it was a copper mining town quite a few years ago now, back in like the 19th century. It was founded because the copper that was found there, and we're talking back in about 1885, and also they found gold in 1896.
2: Oh, there you go.
1: So it was a gold and a copper town. Good morning, Condobolin. And, of course, the gold is still flying in the airwaves on 87.6 FM.
2: And a verse for you out. We have called today Choice Tuesday because you have a choice, bro, on a Tuesday. Who are you going to serve? And that, of course, comes from Joshua 24, which is going to be my verse for this hour. We have Joshua at the end of his life. He's done incredible work in bringing everyone into the promised land, and he pulls everyone together in Joshua 24:15 and says, "Choose today whom you will serve. But as for me and my family, we will serve the Lord." How good is that? That is Joshua making his choice, and we're saying you've got a choice today as you head into your Tuesday. Who are you serving? Who's on your team? And choose that today is going to be an awesome day in God.
1: Amen. Wow, I love that verse. And speaking of choices, we're about to do our Bible study, Phil, and young Joseph.
2: Oh, he's got some choices.
1: In the prison, he's making some wise choices though, isn't he?
2: He is in the natural. If I was Joseph, I'd be tempted to whinge, to be honest.
1: Yeah.
2: Because he's going to find himself in a pretty tough situation now, but we learn a lot from Joseph. So we're going to head there next after this one. It's Forrie Frank and Josiah Queen. Jesus is coming back soon and you're on Rise and Shine.

0: Jesus is coming back.
1: Fori, Frank and Josiah Queen singing Jesus is coming back soon. You're on Rise and Shine with Fel and Andy and loving our Bible study, Fel. We realised yesterday we've done like up until today. Today will be the 67th.
2: Yes.
1: Study in the book of Genesis. But it doesn't feel like that,
2: no.
1: Mindy, does it, Fel? It just feels good.
2: It is so good. Encourage you to follow along. We're in the book of Genesis, Genesis 39 to be exact. About verse 19 is where we're going to kick off today. It's the life of a guy called Joseph. And there are a few Bible people, I mean, so many, of course, Jesus is in the Bible, so he's one of them, whose life you can model yourself off. Or there are elements to their lives that you can see yourself in, and then you can go, hey, they dealt with it this way and God promoted them. And it's actually really good for building your faith. And Joseph is one of those guys. He's the second youngest of 12 sons, really well loved by his dad, but his brothers become jealous with him and they actually end up selling him into slavery. He ends up at the head of a household and as a slave for Potiphar. Potiphar's wife falsely accuses him, and that's kind of where we're picking up the story now. Potiphar obviously takes his wife's side, which, you know, you would, mm-hmm. and throws Joseph into jail. And an Egyptian jail back in the day wouldn't have been plush.
1: No.
2: Wouldn't have been a yucky place.
1: And you picked up on this earlier, Fel, after the news and the weather before, that, you know, Joseph could easily have just had a really bad attitude.
2: Totally, by this point.
1: Because his brothers have sold him as a slave and he was a good kid. He was doing everything right. Mm-hmm. They've rejected him. Mm-hmm. Then he goes to Egypt as a slave and he's like, okay, I'm going to have a good attitude here. I'm going to work hard for Potiphar, my master. He does everything right again. His wife busts a move on him. He resists her temptation. And for doing everything right, he gets chucked in a prison now.
2: Yes.
1: And at this point, many of us in life would just have a really bad attitude. And it's amazing, Fel. When we've got a bad attitude, it affects our behaviours, doesn't it?
2: You're right.
1: And it affects your body language.
2: Yes.
1: It affects your tone of voice.
2: Yep.
1: It affects your energy levels. And you just have this defeatist mentality. And he could just have been another person in history in a prison somewhere, angry at life, angry at the world, maybe even a crisis of faith, not even praying much anymore. But we see the complete opposite, don't we? We see a young man that keeps his faith strong and he keeps working hard. And he reading these verses, Fel, this story, it's almost as if Joseph was waiting for an opportunity to get out of there.
2: Yeah, and you do. I mean, there's a couple of – make me think of Paul and Silas in the New Testament who found themselves in jail for preaching the gospel. Again, they really could have had a bad attitude in that place. And we hear that they were praising God so loudly that everyone could hear them.
1: Yes.
2: It was at that moment that there was actually – that they were set free by God. It was incredible. So that's a New Testament example. Same situations. And what we're going to see here with Joseph is that he's in the prison, yes, and then he's got such a good attitude. He rises to the top, and the Bible says he actually became, before long, the warden put Joseph in charge, this is in verse 22, of all the other prisoners and over everything that happened in the prison. So the warden had no more worries because Joseph took care of everything, and the Lord was with him and caused everything he did to succeed. So that's as a result, he's in places within the prison that he wouldn't have been as a prisoner.
1: Yeah.
2: And it's those relationships that he's going to form as being, you know, in and out and meeting everybody that's going to eventually be the relationship that gets him out of prison with those other prisoners. He wouldn't have had that if he had a bad attitude.
1: Yeah, exactly. And it says, we're in chapter 39, it said verse 21, that the Lord was with Joseph and showed him mercy and gave him favor in the sight of the keeper of the prison. So think about that. The keeper of the prison could see in Joseph that he was working hard. When he was given a task, he did a great job. He didn't do the bare minimum.
2: No.
1: He didn't slack off. And so in the sight of the keeper of the prison, he was seen to be working really hard, keeping that good attitude. And like you said, this sets him up for his release, doesn't it? Because he meets all the prisoners. Later on in the story, he meets two other prisoners that he was seen to be working really hard, keeping that good attitude. And like you said, this sets him up for his release, doesn't it? Because he meets all the prisoners. Later on in the story, he meets

0: allowed that dream to actually define who he was in the prison.
1: Yeah, and if you're listening along today, and this is for us as well, isn't it, Andy? Like, it's just that there is a constant pressure, I think, to have a bad attitude and to grumble and complain. Mm. Like, that is the world that we live in, that to be complaining about things, to be saying, oh, that's not fair. That's kind of the world that we live in. It's countercultural to do it Joseph and God's way.
0: Yep.
1: But God is a countercultural God, and he does things differently. So as Joseph said, nah, I'm not going to. Imagine the prison, everyone's going, it wasn't fair, I'm not supposed to. He could have been part of that. He chose not to, and we're going to see as a result of that choice, whatever it is that you're in today, that's my prayer for you, is just that God would bring this moment to you as you're standing in the middle of something and you're about to complain, that you think, nah, Joseph, you know what? God has good plans for my life. He's got favor upon me. There are good things coming to pass, and Lord, I just believe that you are going to turn this situation around for good in my life.
0: Amen, yeah. Because let me look at Australia. There's things about Australia which are not ideal, not perfect, and we can have an attitude towards Australia, but you know, look overseas. There's some countries, like I went to the Ukraine in December last year in January. There are people literally losing their lives in a war in the Ukraine. It's being bombed. Russia's being bombed. You know, compared to that, this is paradise.
1: Yeah.
0: You know, in most countries in the world now, people would rather live in Australia than in their home country. So despite the imperfections of our country, we should have a good attitude towards Australia too, shouldn't we, Phil? Yeah. And just thank God for the life that he's given us here and seek to use that life to actually advance his kingdom.
1: Amen, amen. Well, that is Genesis 39. Takes us all the way through that chapter, and we'll be in Genesis 40 tomorrow. If you'd like to catch up on any of these, you can in the Rise and Shine podcast. 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
0: Yeah, and if you've got any more ideas, call us, 1-800-316-316. 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

0: Patrick Mabry. The song is Anybody Else, and you are on Rise and Shine today with Fel and Andy.
1: And we've asked for your help. We have been incredibly blessed to be invited to come to Canberra for the National Prayer Breakfast. Here's our invite from Senator John O'Dunham.
2: So have the annual Canberra or National Prayer Breakfast, which is happening this year on the 26th of October in the Great Hall of Parliament House, where Christians get together and pray for good outcomes for our leaders, for our community. And I think it'd be great for you guys to be there as well. I'd love for Vision to be a part of this important annual event. And I think you should come, make a nuisance of yourselves and pray like there's no tomorrow for our representatives in Parliament.
0: That is an official invite, Phil, from a federal senator who represents the good people of Tasmania. Now, you and I are the same. When we hear about Canberra, we think of this journalist, former Australian journalist Peter Harvey, who said this.
3: Peter Harvey, Canberra.
1: That's right. Fel and Andy, Canberra.
0: We're going to Canberra.
1: We're practising our voices there. And I got to live in Canberra. I was living in Canberra for a couple of years, so I'm looking forward to showing you around, Andy. I know a few of the spots.
0: Have you got a favourite cafe?
1: Yeah, the Red Hill Lookout. There's a cafe
0: up
1: on the top of a hill overlooking the city. We used to go there all the time.
0: I'm locked in.
1: Are you locked in?
0: I'm actually excited about that.
1: No, it's really beautiful.
0: A view and a cappuccino with some froth and some little chalky sprinkles on top and some honey inside, Phil. Yes. My day's been made already.
1: Check and check. You just probably need any time of year a puffer jacket, except for the middle of January when it's boiling hot. Either boiling hot or freezing cold is what I remember.
0: Well, we can take the Tassie tuxes that were donated to us very kindly by the mayor of Burnie, Tini Brumby. She donated a couple of Tassie tuxes to us when we were there. So we can pack that in the bag.
1: Okay, beautiful. Well, what else do we need to do in Canberra? I've got Rodney there. You called in with some ideas. How are you?
4: Not too bad.
1: Look, your eyes on the ground there in Canberra. How are you feeling about us coming to your neck of the woods?
4: Excellent. I just wondered, do you need a chauffeur?
1: Oh.
4: Do you need someone to help you in any way?
0: Hang on, Rodney. Are you saying a chauffeur as in who?
1: The Israeli.
0: Or a driver. Please clarify.
4: A driver or whatever you want, mate.
1: You'll play the chauffeur.
0: What about a driver with a chauffeur out the window?
4: Well, that's up to you guys.
1: Because, you know, it's the city of embassies and they all get, like, you know, an escort everywhere they go.
0: They do.
1: So we could have that Israeli escort. I don't think we need it, though. We've got a small ego here.
0: I would love a driver. You're obviously on the ground. How many years have you lived in Canberra?
4: 26.
0: God, that's enough.
1: Well, you've seen quite a few summers and winters then.
0: Mm.
1: You've survived the bitterness of the Canberra winter.
4: Yeah, just.
0: So what do you reckon, top three places to visit, if you were our chauffeur, where would you take us?
4: It depends on your interests. I used to work at Questacon.
1: Oh, yeah.
4: There's... whatever places you want to see, I'm willing to help you in whichever way I can.
1: Oh, Rodney, thank you. Questacon, for those who don't know, that's the kids, like the National Science Museum.
0: Oh, okay.
1: But it's really kid-friendly, so you'd love it, Andy. Mm. It's hands-on.
0: Yeah, okay.
1: You can play with all the exhibits. You don't have to be on your best behaviour.
0: Awesome.
1: Hey, Rodney.
4: Andy on good behaviour?
0: You get to wear a little white coat and pretend you're a scientist as well.
1: Oh, that'd be good.
0: That'd be fun, bit of dress up.
4: Yeah, you can probably.
1: Now tell us, Rodney, you're there in the heart of it, so you would have seen this before. Any protocols that you know that can you still roll down the hill on Parliament House, for example? Can we do that still?
4: No, a lot of that's fenced off now.
0: Oh, no.
1: Any way for us to get around it?
4: Just took a few people to do what they're not supposed to up there, and now they barred it all off.
1: Oh, I used to love rolling down that hill.
0: Mm.
1: Okay. Anything else that we should be aware of when we go into Parliament, do you think, Rodney?
4: Don't know.
1: No, okay. You're more about the roads.
4: You got the security and stuff, but I'm just willing to be your hands and feet, whatever.
0: Rodders, we're going to take up on that offer because we will need a local guide to show us around. I mean, obviously, you know where the good cafes are. We'll need a good coffee, I'm sure. So that will be definitely on the bucket list.
1: We're writing you down and we'll be in touch, Rodney. Thank you so much. It's a very kind offer.
4: Okay.
1: Wonderful.
4: I'm just down here in Tuggeranong, but
1: you're in Tuggeranong. Yeah, cool.
4: Go wherever.
1: Yeah, beautiful.
0: Awesome,
1: I lived
0: mate.
1: In Tuggeranong for a couple of years. Thank you so much, Rodney. I've got your number, and we'll be in touch as we get a bit closer.
4: Okay.
1: Thank you. See you, mate. Thanks so much.
0: This is getting better and better, Phil. We've not only got an invite from a federal parliament or a federal member of parliament, a senator. And he's going to give us a guided tour behind the scenes in Parliament House. We now have our very own driver.
1: Very good.
0: Rodney, I expect one of those little caps, one of those little outfits that chauffeurs wear, like in the Thunderbirds.
1: Really?
0: Yes. Remember Lady Penelope had her own chauffeur?
1: Oh, only just.
0: Remember? Yep. And he used to drive that, I think it was a big Rolls Royce. Yes, my lady. Rodney, so we expect the outfit, brother, cap. I want the little cap. Because then the people in Parliament, all the security and everyone will know, this guy's a driver. He's good.
1: Yeah. Okay.
0: So he'll be able to get through all the security cordons.
1: You know what's funny? I remember when we first moved to Canberra, I had to drive. We practiced going to my job interviews because I had an interview the next day.
0: Oh, a bit of pre-planning.
1: Yeah, so Murray and I practiced driving to try and get there. Well, there's two ring roads that go around Parliament House.
0: Yeah.
1: It took us an hour to work out how to get through the ring road and out to the side that we have to be, because it kept spitting us off in the wrong direction. So we would drive up, we'd be spat out the wrong way. Do it again. It took an hour, Andy, before finally we worked out how to get to Dixon.
0: That's on significant the other side of the city. Margin building, though, isn't it? The day before. I've never heard of that before.
1: You do
0: practicing
1: need
0: a drive to a job interview.
1: Yeah.
0: Wouldn't you have just like left 2 hours early and just surely we're going to make it?
1: No, well, thank goodness I didn't, because it did take literally that hour the day before. So we will need you, Rodney, because I do remember that being a trick. You go.
0: And just having Rodney in the car, a vision listener. We love our vision family. We love meeting you.
1: Yeah.
0: And if you are in the Canberra area when we are down there, which is basically 2 weeks from yesterday for the National Prayer Rally, we want to meet you. Come and say hi to us.
1: We will give you all the details. But if you've got ideas for Canberra, give us a buzz, 1-800-316-316. Right now, we're checking in with the news headlines on the other side of it. Beat the toaster. You're in Rise and Shine.
5: In stories making news, the Royal Commission into Antisemitism will hear further evidence about the events leading up to the Bondi Beach terror attack. The Commission wants to hear about the security at the event and intelligence about the two men involved in the incident. Emergency physicians warn the country's health system is not prepared for the growing number of older patients. An Australasian College of Emergency Medicine report forecasts a 411% increase in patients aged 85 and over by 2050. A call-out is being issued for Australians to donate blood as reserves plunge to their lowest level in a decade. Donations have fallen 60% since June, with a prolonged cold and flu season reducing critical supplies. Overseas, and six Ukrainian energy sites have been hit by Russia, hours after the US president announced an energy ceasefire between the two countries. To sport, and Alexander Zverev is guaranteed to finish the year as tennis world number one after Carlos Alcaraz suffered a shock straight set defeat in the round of 32 at the Shanghai Masters. That's the news and sport headlines. More details soon.
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0: Strings and Hearts singing Honeydew. You're on Rise and Shine with Fel and Andy, and we are about to play
1: Beat the Toaster.
2: Well, and it is the time of the day where we put toast into the toaster. Mm-hmm. And today it's a bit exciting because we're going to have two people playing.
0: Ooh. Who we got, Fel?
2: We've got Di and granddaughter Mary here with us. Aww. Morning, guys.
3: Morning. Good morning.
0: Mary, you must have one of the coolest grandmas that she's bringing you on to Beat the Toaster as a team. How are you feeling, Mary?
3: Excited. She's really grandma.
0: Excited. Wow.
2: Have you been playing along at home at this?
3: Yes.
2: And how do you morning. Every more? How do you go at home?
3: We go pretty good.
2: You go pretty good.
0: Okay.
2: Okay. Well, you know, then we're going to ask whether you've had brekkie or not. So, have you had brekkie?
3: Yes.
2: You have. Okay. Tell us what you had to get prepared for this moment.
3: A Vegemite toast of a hash brown and a hot chocolate.
2: Oh, yeah.
0: Mary,
2: that is
0: you are a cool kid. That's all the stuff I love.
2: I love a hash brown.
0: Oh, and a Vegemite on toast. Yes. I'm feeling confident on your behalf here, Mary. You've had all the right ingredients so far. And what about you, Grandma? What did you have for breakfast?
4: I only had toast with me this morning. We dropped Big Brother to the bus for camp at quarter past six.
2: Okay. There's a lot going on at your house.
0: You're an awesome grandma. Okay. Well, team, you know the drill with Beat the Toaster. 60 seconds, 10 questions. Say pass if you don't know the answer, but you can't use the same answer twice. Fel is going to give you a letter from the English alphabet, please, today, Fel. None of this foreign stuff. What do you got for us?
2: A G for good, because you're going to go good today. How's that?
3: Yeah, okay.
4: Let's hope.
2: G or a G, depending on what the words are. You got it in your head?
3: Okay. Yeah.
0: Limber up. Get ready because your time is about to start now.
2: A book of the Bible.
4: Genesis.
2: A colour.
3: Green.
2: A musical instrument.
4: Guitar.
2: An Australian animal or bird.
3: Glass.
2: Very good. A type of flower.
4: Geranium.
2: A children's character. A car part?
4: Ear knob.
2: And a school subject?
3: Oh.
2: Pardon?
4: Oh. Geometry.
2: Yep. An adjective or describing word?
4: Right.
2: Pardon?
0: Great, yep.
4: Right.
2: Something in the kitchen?
4: Right. Yep.
0: Greater, yep.
2: And six, a children's character?
3: Oh.
2: You've got it.
3: Gizmo.
2: We don't know what they can't hear, but
0: who?
2: That sounds okay. What was
0: who
2: it?
0: Was it?
2: Gizmo. Yes,
0: Gizmo. Gizmo a kid's character?
2: You're happy with that?
0: Yeah. Have you heard of that, Fel?
2: Sort of. I think so. Right, let me Google it.
0: Our adjudicator, Fel, is looking it up right now. Gizmo. Mary, tell me about Gizmo.
5: What's Gizmo?
3: It's in a book. I read it in year three.
2: Okay.
3: It was named Gizmo.
2: Okay.
0: And the character is called Gizmo or the story is called Gizmo?
3: The character's called Gizmo.
2: Well, in that case, we're going to take it. We believe you. There you go.
0: And look, you remember it. You cited it. You gave us the source, the original source, grade 3 book. Can't be wrong.
2: It can't be wrong.
0: Mary, you are a very confident little kid. Mary, I got a feeling you're pretty good at school, aren't you? You do well in your school subjects?
3: Yeah.
2: Yeah.
0: How did I guess? Are you gunning for ducks of the school in grade 6?
3: Oh, no.
0: Do you have that in your school where you have a ducks?
3: We don't have ducks.
0: Really?
2: No,
0: well, they're
2: just
0: did
2: all legends.
0: Day. Everyone wins.
2: Everyone wins. Yeah. Everyone's a winner now, Andy.
0: Oh, my day, Andy. There's only one. And Andy may just have been that person, just quietly putting it out there.
2: He's
0: putting it out
2: there. But he couldn't win Beat the Toaster at 11, that is for sure.
0: But Mary, you are at one sharp cookie. You've got a very cool grandma. Where are you guys calling from?
3: Dolby.
0: Dolby. Great part of the world as well.
2: Yes.
0: Well done, guys. Well done. You are winners. Don't
3: hang
0: up the phone because we need your details, grandma's details, that is, to post out the prize.
2: Post haste.
0: Post haste, that's right.
2: Thank you, guys. Yeah, woohoo, indeed. That's how you do it. If you're playing along and you're like, oh, I could do it, but with a friend, we'll take that. You can send us a text 0447 488 316, and that's how you play Beat the Toaster.
0: Oh, what a great team effort there. And what a cool grandma. Phil, don't you think? Helping little granddaughter get on the Beat the Toaster.
2: Sorry, March. Hey, coming up next, Pastor Brett McLeod will be joining us with a devotion about what you put first in your life. That's on Rise and Shine.
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7: Consider Isaiah 48, verse 17. I am the Lord your God, who teaches you what is good for you and leads you along the paths you should follow. Now, you'll probably travel several different paths on your way to your destiny. When Luciano Pavarotti was a boy, his grandmother believed that he would do something great. She had dreams of him becoming a banker. Instead, he became a school teacher. He taught primary school for a while, occasionally singing at special events. His father was the one who challenged him to develop his voice, telling him that he was settling far short of his potential. Finally, at age 22, Pavarotti stopped teaching to sell insurance. He continued to look for something stable on which he could rely financially in case he couldn't make it in the music world. The insurance business allowed him time to take voice lessons, and as they say, the rest is history. Looking back, Pavarotti regarded his voice training as one of the most significant decisions of his life and encouraged others not to settle for less than their potential. It takes courage to leave a position you consider safe and launch out into a new direction, but without risk, you may never realize your potential or know all God created you to be. In the words of motivational speaker Leo Buscaglia, the greatest risk of all is to take no risk, because the person who risks nothing accomplishes nothing, has nothing, feels nothing, and in the end, becomes nothing. God may lead you along several different paths on your way to your destiny, but if you submit to His will and follow His guidance, you can be confident that He's directing your steps. The paths to your destiny. That's Vision's Word for Today.
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0: Matthew West, good. This is Rise and Shine with Fel and Andy.
1: Well, we are joined today by Pastor Brett McLeod. He is the director of New Hope Care, a ministry in Brisbane that just touches the lives of so many people struggling in different areas of their lives with addictions and homelessness. He's also a pastor of the local church he's involved in, which is called New Hope Church. Here he is now, Pastor Brett McLeod. Welcome to Rise and Shine.
2: Hey, Andy, it felt great to be with you guys again.
0: Oh, so great to be chatting to you, Brett. Look, one of the things that people can struggle with is that there's a lot of things we can give our attention to that we could say, hey, we love. We're talking about cricket this morning. We love cricket, or we love the footy, or we love, you know, whatever it might be, a TV show. Yeah. But the Bible gives us something else that we should probably pop a bit beyond all of those things.
2: Exactly right. Look, I've heard some great preaching recently about putting Jesus first, sitting at his feet like Mary did, and Jesus described that as the better part. But I think this is more than just making Jesus a priority or putting him first. This is about loving Jesus above anything, above all things. And, you know, as you said, there's so many distractions, particularly in this media saturated culture that we live in. Putting Jesus first rarely happens accidentally. It actually requires deliberate attention and spiritual disciplines and discernment, because here's the thing: competing for our attention is a relentless contemporary commentary and worldly wisdom that seeks to dilute our saltiness and dim the light of Christ as a devoted follower of Jesus. And you know what? The Bible anticipated this long before smartphones and social media existed, because Romans 12:2 says, do not conform to the patterns of this world, but be transformed by the renewing of your mind. So the issue is not simply how much media we consume. The deeper question is, what is forming our thinking, shaping our desires, and capturing our attention?
0: That's so good,
1: Brett. You know, when you're saying that, there is nothing new under the sun, is there? So, you know, in ancient Babylon, when the people of God were taken there as captives, Babylon had lots of live shows. Apparently, there were idols everywhere. That was a city also just full of distraction. And so, you know, Daniel and Shadrach, Meshach, and Abednego, and all the other Jewish exiles there, they faced this same challenge of not allowing yourself to be distracted by the culture of the day. So the big question to you, Pastor Brett McLeod, is how do we refocus our attention and put Jesus first in our modern day culture?
2: Amen. Great question. I think, look, number one, give Jesus the first voice of the day.
0: That's good.
2: You know, before we hear the news, before we check social media, read emails, scroll through notifications that are endless, can we deliberately hear God's voice first? Pick up the Bible, do a quick devotion, pray. As I said, Karen and I were up this morning earlier at 4:30 with countless other people on the coast walking along. Karen and I spent that time praying. It was fantastic. Matthew 4:4, Jesus says, man shall not live by bread alone, but every word that comes from the mouth of God. So put him first. Before the world tells me what matters today, God, I want you to tell me what matters. There's something very powerful about refusing to allow your phone to disciple you before Jesus does. So what are we doing to guard what is discipling our mind? You know, sometimes we think discipleship happens just in church, but actually we are constantly being discipled by news media, advertising, entertainment, social media, all the distractions you mentioned before, Andy. Influence disciples us, political narratives disciple us, and these things all tell us what to fear, what to desire, who to admire, what success looks like, and what we supposedly need to be happy. And that's why Proverbs 4:23 says, above all else, guard your heart, for everything you do flows from it.
0: That is so good, Brett. And what a great reminder as you go through your day. Sometimes you can be tempted to say, I ticked the box on Sunday. Yep, all done and dusted. But it's the other 6 days as you're waking up. If you take nothing else away from it, Brett, I so agree with you. What is it that you're doing first thing in the morning to set yourself up for the rest of the day? I reckon that's it. That's a great tip to have put God first.
2: Amen, amen. And look, here's some other things too, really practically, because some of the influences that come sound good. They sound well and good and fine. There's a way that seems right to a man, but the end there is destruction. So there's really subtle nuances to what influences us. Things like, you know, the culture constantly tells us stories about what constitutes a good life from a worldly perspective. Things like find yourself, which sounds all well and good. But Jesus says, whoever loses their life for my sake will find it. Whoever desires to save their life shall lose it. So it's not about finding yourself. It's about losing yourself in Jesus.
1: Yes.
2: Culture says, put yourself first. Jesus says, whoever wants to be my disciple must deny themselves, take up their cross and follow me. The world says, your possessions determine your success, which kind of turns life into a game of Monopoly, doesn't it?
1: Mm.
2: Jesus says, life does not consist in an abundance of possessions, Luke 12, 15. The world says, follow your heart, which again sounds compelling, but Jesus says, simply, follow me. So we don't need to withdraw from society and become recluse or isolated, but we do need enough biblical discernment to recognize when the world's story contradicts with Jesus' story. We need to deliberately look at everything through the filter and lens of Scripture and the teachings of Christ.
1: Oh, come on, Pastor Brett. I love those three keys. Lose yourself in Jesus. Don't value yourself by your material possessions. And what was that third one you just said as well?
2: And follow your heart. Don't follow your heart. Follow me. Follow
1: awesome, mate. We'll edit that out, mate. But they were good, mate. Hey, we got to run, Pastor Brett. Pastor Brett McLean. What an encouraging word. I'll tell you what, it pays to get up early and pray at 4:30 in the morning with your wife. And what a wonderful picture that is of a couple serving God together. We want to thank you again, Pastor Brett, for joining us today on Rise and Shine.
0: Thank you so much. Well, next up, we are heading to the news headlines. And then on the other side of that, we are writing a song for Bathurst and we've put it out there. Do you have some ideas? We'll also check in with Mandy Warby about a trip to Israel. Lots to come in the hour ahead on Rise and Shine.

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1: We'll open talkback lines, exploring the sort of wisdom needed to make good decisions to avoid heartbreak and misery. 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
2: In this bulletin, health workers expected to receive a pay rise and an urgent call out for blood donations. Good morning, I'm Naomi Millam. Hundreds of health, disability and community service workers will be getting a pay rise. Carolee Katsambanis has the details.
3: The $630 million pay rise will be funded by taxpayers. It's expected to be rolled out over the next 4 years. It comes just a few months after the second round of a multi-billion dollar pay rise for childcare workers. The investment in these sectors comes after the Fair Work Commission's findings that these traditionally female industries have been undervalued. But critics claim government spending is already fueling inflation, with many tipping another rate rise coming on Melbourne Cup Day next month.
2: The federal government says it's committed to its new tax regime for discretionary trusts. Legislation will be introduced tomorrow, which would impose 30% on the financial instrument. The opposition claims the measure will hurt many small business owners who use trusts. Nationals leader Matt Canavan is continuing to leave the door open to a lower house run at the next election as the coalition lags in polling. He's told News 24 he's willing to do whatever it takes to get rid of the Labor government.
4: I'd love to see all of my team run again because they have great reputations and that's always a fantastic platform for re-election. But if I'm called to do what I need to do, I'll do it.
2: The Queenslander currently leads the Nationals from the Senate. Jess Wilson has established herself as one of Australia's most popular politicians. The latest Resolve Political Monitor shows the Victorian opposition leader's personal likability has climbed 4 points to 23. Victorian Premier Ben Carroll's personal popularity has taken a 9-point dive to minus 11 ahead of next month's election. An urgent call out is being issued for Australians to donate blood this week as reserves plunge to their lowest level in a decade. Donations have fallen 60% since June, with a prolonged cold and flu season reducing critical supplies. Lifeblood's Gemma Falconmere says giving blood saves lives.
5: To not only those in accidents and emergencies, but also cancer patients and new mums and lots of people undergoing surgery. Right now, we are seeing donor numbers that aren't keeping up with demand from our hospitals.
2: Christians from multiple denominations and traditions across Britain are coming together this week for collective prayer. Churches and prayer networks are hosting events to seek God's guidance for the nation, to strengthen unity among believers, and to pray for spiritual renewal. The initiative encourages Christians to make prayer a greater priority in their lives by interceding for their communities, families, and workplaces, as well as those in positions of influence. And a primary school in the Scottish city of Aberdeen has defended its decision to drop the word Christmas from its seasonal cards. It said it rebranded its Christmas cards as winter cards to reflect the school's multicultural and multi-faith community. Conservative MPs say it's part of a wider left-wing campaign to steadily erase traditional British culture from UK schools. That's the latest news. Sport is next.
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2: To cricket, Matt Renshaw's dream red ball return has continued, scoring 82 and picking up his maiden international test wicket to help Australia to a commanding position in South Africa. The Proteas need 319 runs with 6 wickets on hand on day 5 after the Baggy Greens declared on 314. That's the latest Vision National News. I'm Naomi Millam.
0: In a world full of voices telling us where to go, many are still searching for the way. Jesus said, "I am the way, the truth, and the life." The calling of Christians is clear, helping people lift their eyes to God and discovering Jesus as the way.

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1: Time now for a look at the weather. Showers and thunderstorms are affecting southern parts of the Northern Territory and much of South Australia as a front moves east, bringing showers to southern New South Wales, Victoria and Tasmania. Prefrontal warm northerly to westerly winds are bringing hot conditions to much of the top end, New South Wales and Queensland. Dry in the southwest under high pressure. To the capital cities, Sydney 22 with showers, 15 and possible showers for Melbourne. Brisbane 31 with late showers, 29 and sunny in Perth. Adelaide 19 with increasing sunshine, 20 degrees and mostly cloudy in Canberra. Hobart 13 with wind and showers, and 34 and mostly sunny in Darwin. 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
2: Good morning, everyone. We are so glad you are listening to us today, especially if you are in Mount Isa. Mount Isa is a very interesting town in Australia. It is the largest outback town in the state of Queensland. 20,000 souls live in Mount Isa.
3: Beautiful.
2: Quite a large town. And it's a mining town. It was started for its mining. It's still very big in the mining sector now. It's also credited in the Guinness Book of Records as being the largest city in the world.
3: Wow.
2: In terms of geographic area.
3: There you go.
2: 40,000 square kilometres.
3: That's huge.
2: That's massive.
3: Yes, it is. How big is Australia?
2: And just 20,000 people living in 40,000 square k's. Yeah, there'd be people overseas listening right now going, that sounds like paradise. I want to move there. I can probably buy some cheap land. But it is like a desert, though. So it's not exactly like, you know, the Garden of Eden. It's not going to be green everywhere and growing your veggies and your fruit, although you can grow stuff there. But it is very warm. I'll give you an example of that. Right now, it is 28 degrees in Mount Isa. The low was 25 this morning. That's as cold as it got, and it will reach 36 degrees today. So it's a very hot place. It's a fascinating place. I've been there. And, yeah, it's one of those things. Put it on your bucket list. Go and visit Mount Isa. You can also drive to nearby towns as well and check it out. And there are some really cool people living in Mount Isa as well, some great personalities. And there is a vision signal in Mount Isa as well, Phil, 88 FM.
3: There you go. And, look, we have been calling it Choice Tuesday today. You've got a choice. Choice, bro. A bit of a Kiwi twing there, but that's okay. So Proverbs 30, talking about famous choices in the Bible. We looked at Joshua and he said, hey, choose it. As for me and my family, we will serve the Lord. Well, here we go. At the end of Moses' life, I reckon Joshua might have learned it from Moses. So Deuteronomy 30, verse 19, Moses says, today I have given you the choice between life and death, between blessing and cursing. Now I call on heaven and earth to witness the choice you make. Oh, that you would choose life so that you and your descendants might live. You can make this choice by loving the Lord your God, obeying him, and committing yourself firmly to him.
2: I love it.
3: How good is that? Deuteronomy 30, and that was verse 19 through to about verse 20.
2: So good.
3: Choice Tuesday, bro. Next up, would you make a choice to work from the cricket? Well, that's the question that, Cricket Australia are hoping you would make. And we'll tell you all about that next on Rise and Shine after Carly Ann Taylor. Something good is coming.

0: Leanne Taylor singing Something Good Is Coming. How long did she bust that out for? Fell that last
1: That's how you do it. That's what I would do in a song. In fact, we are writing a song for Bathurst, and maybe we need more of that. We could certainly make it go longer that way.
0: The everlasting note, we'll call it.
1: We could do that as long as we can hold our breath. So we'll just practice that during the week. But look, I've my eye has been drawn to something, Andy, and that is some news from Cricket Australia. They're encouraging a behaviour. I'm not sure bosses would agree. They're encouraging us to work from the cricket this year.
0: Oh, let's have a listen, Phil.
2: You've probably tried working from home before, but have you ever tried working from the cricket? That is the bright idea unveiled by Cricket Victoria this week in the lead up to the Sheffield Shield.
3: Genius. So for $16, fans can buy a special work from the Shield ticket, which comes with function room access, Wi-Fi, and one free tea or coffee for Victorian games.
2: Wow.
0: What a great deal, Phil. $16, you get access to a function room, which has got aircon.
1: Check.
0: You get a tea or a coffee and free Wi-Fi. And you get to watch the cricket while you're working.
1: Well, and I'd say the cricket is so boring, it's not really a distraction, not a real distraction, so you probably get some good work done.
0: But hang on, Phil, I want to counter that with saying, what if there's something going on the pitch like this?
4: Chips in, takes it.
0: I mean,
4: again, it's another game changer for Australia.
0: If someone takes a blinder, Phil, out on the pitch,
1: we're running there.
0: Surely productivity levels are going to drop because you're going to be caught up in that moment.
1: Mm.
0: You know, put the keyboard down and just focus on the cricket. Stop talking to that person on that Zoom call. I don't know. There could be a little bit of a conflict of interest here. What do you think?
1: That is true. The problem with cricket, and I have been to watch it, and like Millie, my daughter, she played cricket for a couple of seasons. So we've been to games. I grew up playing cricket or watching cricket mostly.
0: That
1: you never see the ball. Like, I always seem to be looking away the one. Because, you know, it's about once an hour something interesting happens, and I always seem to miss it.
0: Well, it's more than once an hour sometimes, Phil. I mean, you get moments like this.
4: Sweep, they run. Strikers in. Could be a run out.
0: I mean,
4: he's fumbled.
1: That is exciting.
4: He's fumbled. Lyon has fumbled.
0: I mean, that crowd noise. How could you be working with a crowd like that that's just watched someone fumble the ball? I mean, it's a... Another big moment there in cricket, Phil. But look, this is Victoria cricket, we might add. It's just for the state of Victoria.
1: Yeah.
0: They're wanting people to get along to their Sheffield Shield games when it's state versus state.
1: Yes.
0: I think it's a good marketing ploy.
1: Yes.
0: I've only ever been to one Sheffield Shield game years ago. There wasn't a lot of people there. So this might actually bring some more, you know, people through the turnstiles to get more of a crowd at the game. Who knows?
1: Yeah, you've got to tell people, because I think it's going to be obvious if you're on a Teams call and that's happening in the background. People are going to work it out. Even if you put one of those barriers up, you know, when they put up the fake background.
0: Yes.
1: They're probably going to tell that something's amiss when you're,
0: Yeah, because your eyes are going to be looking at stuff like this. You're going to be like, hang on a second, there's a catch.
1: What do you mean there's a catch? I mean, my dog is doing a great job.
0: Not just a catch, but a blinder. But
1: I mean, what's the oddest place that you've worked before? I remember I had a meeting booked for a work call. This was not with Vision. And I was working fully remotely. And I had to go from one place to another. So I was like, I reckon I can do it in the traffic.
0: Mm-hmm.
1: Half an hour I had. And then, of course, there's an accident on the highway. I end up pulling over into this really dodgy spot. I'm locking all the doors and then I'm like, I'll have to do the meeting from here. Suddenly I've got the hot sink trying to work. I'm noticing halfway through the meeting there's a seatbelt slung across my shoulder, which might have been a giveaway. I was in my car.
0: Was that one of those little stopping bays on the highway?
1: No, I did pull off the highway, but okay. I didn't know where I was in this random spot. Very dodgy. But it made me think, obviously they've got this idea because I think people have been caught out at the cricket doing some work and the cameras pan. And they're like, oh, sorry, mate. I said I was at work. What are you doing there, Bob?
0: And look, we all remember during COVID that the whole Zoom call meeting thing became a thing, didn't it?
1: Yes.
0: And everyone, let's be honest, everyone did at least one Zoom call with their pajama shorts on and their work shirt on. Everyone
1: definitely.
0: I know did it. I did it. We've all been there. We've all done
1: 100%.
0: It, Phil. It was kind of a bit of a novelty for a while, wasn't it? That
1: yeah.
0: you were kind of half-dressed and it didn't matter.
1: It didn't matter. And that's the beauty of it. To the cricket, though, we are guessing you should go in full clothing, pay the $16, get your coffee and do it well. But I do want to hear from you this morning. If you're listening along, what's mm-hmm. the weirdest place that you've worked from home?
0: Mm-hmm.
1: Not get your coffee and do it well. But I do want to hear from you this morning. If you're listening along, what's mm-hmm. the weirdest place that you've worked

0: and of joy and confidence in God in all that He is for us in Jesus Christ.
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0: Amanda Jensen, Wild Ones, and when you're away, Shelley filled in for you, Phil, and she said that song sums up Andy and Phil.
1: Really?
0: When they're on Rise and Shine, the Wild Ones, yes.
1: You just never know quite what you're going to get. Is that what she thought?
0: I don't know. I don't know what to read into that comment, but she just said.
1: I mean, I'm happy.
0: When that song

0: Okay, Monty goes, that's you and Phil
1: really?
0: When you're hosting this
1: a
0: show.
1: Bit
0: yep.
1: Unhinged. Okay, I'm going with that. That's fine. One of the things that we have been loving doing here in Rise and Shine, though, is celebrating our vision towns and cities right the way across Australia. It's pretty special that we have Vision Family represented north to south, east to west, and everywhere in between. Well, most places anyway, and certainly by the app, you can listen anywhere in between. But we've been writing these songs for vision towns. We've written a lot so far, but we've just been challenged this week to write one for Bathurst, Andy.
0: By an actual car driver who
1: yes.
0: raced over the weekend. His name is Andrew Fishtail Fisher with the Jesus Racing Team.
1: So cool.
0: Who did reject their applications
1: our
0: to
1: initial.
0: Become drivers in the team. Yeah, we're not going to give up though, are
1: I'm
0: we,
1: not
0: Phil? Because
1: up.
0: This is a Bible principle. Never give up.
1: Never give
0: persevere,
1: up.
0: Persevere.
1: Yes.
0: And just keep trying. Keep going there.
1: 100%.
0: But let's have a listen to the official invite, Phil.
1: Okay.
2: Yeah, I do always encourage people to come down. Like, it's not until you've actually driven the track and you've been down here, you really have to get your head around it. You know, like, yeah, the famous song around Bathurst, you know, is The Highway to Hell. You could come along and sing. Oh, maybe you've got your own song that you could come down and be at the track and sort of have your own song that you you guys, I believe you guys are into singing songs about town. So maybe you could actually think about that and put a little song together and have your own town, own song around the Bathurst track. But
1: that's a good idea.
2: Highly
0: yes.
2: recommend you come down and have a drive around it.
0: Well, there you go. That was the idea, the seed sown, Phil, for us to sing a song about Bathurst and also visit Bathurst after
1: yes.
0: we do the prayer event at
1: yes.
0: Canberra. We'll link the two together,
1: okay.
0: I think.
1: Okay, well, we can do that. Mm-hmm. It becomes a bit of a road trip, but we need some help. What are some of the things, the standout ideas from Bathurst that we should include in the song? And Wendy, you're standing by and you've got like a romantic twist here. Is that true that your husband proposed there in Bathurst?
3: He did. So we met in Perth and then I came back and worked at the hospital in Bathurst and he was a builder in Bathurst. And then he proposed to me on top of Mount Panorama one
1: Aww.
3: Evening.
0: Oh, that's nice.
3: Back in 1971.
1: Wow. Okay, so take us there. Do you think it's a popular proposal spot? Like, is it romantic?
3: Oh, well. It is, right? Rex is shaking and nodding. We did look out over, it was sort of pulled off at the cutting and looked out over the town of Bathurst so you could see the lights and that. It was quite nice. I mean, it's something to remember anyway. You're going to propose for on top of Mount Panorama just
1: yes.
3: instead of, you know, wherever.
1: I reckon.
3: Yeah. You've got too many places of repute.
1: Yeah. How many years ago was that now, Wendy?
0: Was 71.
3: It was 1971, so we've been married since then for 55 years. So
1: oh, wow.
3: We had all the sevens happening. We got engaged for 7 weeks, got married on the 17th of April, 1971. So it's supposed to be a good biblical number, I think, number seven.
1: They do say so. There
0: it's worked for you.
1: Oh, well, that's very cute. Hey, Wendy,
4: okay, well,
1: thank you so much
4: for reminding us. Put in the song,
1: what else needs to be
3: thank
1: in there?
3: You.
1: Give us a buzz, 1-800-316-316. Now we're checking in with the news headline.
5: In stories making news, emergency physicians warn the country's health system isn't prepared for the growing number of older patients. An Australasian College of Emergency Medicine report forecasts a 411% increase in patients aged 85 and over by 2050. A Victorian MP is proposing a self-defence solution to the state's crime crisis. Libertarian MP David Limbrick says Victorians should be free to forcefully fight back against home intruders and carry pepper spray in public. A major global study has found women are developing dementia at higher rates than men. And in cricket, Matt Renshaw's heroic red ball return has continued with the bat and extended to the ball for Australia in South Africa. The 30-year-old notching 82 runs on day 4 before taking his first international test wicket to leave the Proteas trailing by 319. I'm Naomi Millen with the latest headlines.
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0: And that is Kane singing Living Water. You're on Rise and Shine with Fel and Andy. If you're just joining us, we made the big reveal earlier that Cricket Victoria have made an announcement that they're offering $16 tickets to go and watch the cricket and work from the cricket, have access to a function room, free Wi-Fi, and a tea or coffee. And it's, I think it's a great idea, Phil. It's an opportunity to work and enjoy the cricket at the same time.
1: Yeah, exactly. I mean, and I can see here we've got some text through. Until someone here said, until a six breaks your laptop. He's having a Teams meeting. Six, the ball comes and crashes into you. There's some danger there, but, you know, whatever.
0: I'd like to see someone on the lappy just slowly lift up the hand, catch that ball, bring it down, and just put it next to them and keep typing.
1: Keep typing. Nothing's going to interrupt that focus. I've said I wouldn't have a problem with focus because I just find it a bit dull. Mm-hmm. I mean, at least one day is better than test matches, Andy. Like a test match, honestly, how can you go for 5 days and not have a result? Come on, Australia.
0: Well, it's a long time, Phil. I mean, it was invented during the days of the British Empire when the empire builders could just go and play games for five days in a row because they weren't doing a lot of work. They had the local workforce working for them, and that's why they called it a gentleman's game, because they could afford to not work for 5 days and it was still all good. So that's where, I mean, it is. It's a crazy concept, a five-day sport. You'd never invent a game today, would you, that went for 5 days?
1: Especially when at the end there may not even be a result. Like, that's the thing. Draw, are you serious? What have I invested my time in here? At least the Sheffield Shield, it's 1 day. Mm-hmm. So at least by the end, I mean, it can still be a draw, to be honest, can't it? But it's, look, what do you think, Andy? Are you for it? Would you do it? Would you go
0: absolutely.
1: And work for it? You would.
0: Okay. Absolutely. I mean, I'd love us to take Rise and Shine to the cricket in Victoria. Set up our little, you know what? We need to investigate this.
1: I don't want to do that.
0: Yes, we do.
1: No,
0: well, I want to do it, Phil.
1: Boring.
0: I want to do it. I think that'd be awesome.
1: Wow.
0: Mind you, I mean, the cricket might not
1: start until
0: 10 o'clock. And show. We might get an hour of Rise and Shine for the first hour of play.
1: Oh, dear. Okay, well, look, we have put it out there. Would you work from the cricket? And, Grant, you're on the line. You're weighing in.
2: At the cricket, mate, I don't think I'd get any work done because I play rapid grade cricket. And even if I had a job, I think I'd get sacked because there'd be no work done because I'd be glued to every ball. Not like you, Phil. It is boring. It's hard to see the ball, but you can hear it.
0: Yeah.
1: Hear
0: well, I mean, it's
1: right?
0: Moments like this, isn't it, mate?
3: Good.
4: Chips in, takes it. That is a blinder from Nathan. And again, it's another game changer for Australia.
2: I still remember Ricky Ponty at the last one night when I played in West Indies. He took an absolute screamer in the slips.
0: Yep.
2: And after the game, I go get signatures, and he's just sitting there. I said, that was an absolute screamer. Ricky goes, it was just average. And I was average, man. He flew sideways. I had a hand out and just stuck. And I was like,
1: It's so
0: just average.
1: It's so Australian, isn't it? Yeah, no, look, mate, it was okay. Yeah, no. Grant, that is so good.
2: You had the wagon if you went to a test match. It only lasted for two and a half days back then, and you'd get your work done the last 3 days.
0: Yeah. But, I mean, yeah, these guys were all just freakishly good, weren't they? Because as kids, we all played cricket. Like, when I was in primary school, all the primary schools played against the other primary schools. They don't even do that stuff anymore. And so if you made the best 11 in Australia in those days, like, you were just a freak. They were just good at everything, the catching, the bowling, the batting.
2: I played wacker grade, but I never got that good. But
0: yeah.
2: I did play a couple times at the wacker, and I tell you what, you just blocked that ball through the gully and it just flies to the boundary, mate.
0: Yeah.
2: You're right, probably not.
0: Yep.
2: You should get out very quickly.
0: Yeah.
2: I love cricket too much, so I would definitely not get work done. So I'd have to restrain myself and ground myself to the house.
0: Well, we appreciate your authenticity, brother.
1: Your and, honesty there.
0: Thank you so much for the call today.
1: Thanks, Grant.
2: God bless you, okay? Keep doing what you're doing. You're doing God's work.
1: Thank you, Grant.
0: Well, sounds like he'd be doing God's work too if he was at the cricket, just supporting the boys on the pitch or the girls for that matter. Actually, female cricket's a growing sport in Australia too, isn't it?
1: Yeah, my daughter Millie played for a number of years and it was great to see the girls out there. And that is the difference. When I was growing up, there was absolutely no girls' cricket. We weren't encouraged to play. I didn't have an opportunity to play. Girls who wanted to wouldn't have been able to play except with the boys, and then it would have been tough. So.
0: You could play French cricket in those days.
1: Oh, yeah.
0: When you had like family picnics and stuff.
1: Yeah.
0: Siri's weighing in. Look,
1: she's
0: I'm
1: like,
0: here.
1: Siri just starts talking halfway through the show. Hey, there's a funny one here, a note here that says, because it's $16 is the price for this, and they say, why the laughs? That's the best price coffee you'll find in Melbourne.
0: Is that right?
1: It's just cheap coffee, quick run.
0: Look, there's hunger there, Phil. I actually want to go now to the cricket in Victoria and
4: chips in, takes it.
0: Broadcast Rise and Shine. Why not, Phil?
1: Oh, dear.
0: What, in the function room?
1: I can think of a few why nots, but yeah, you pitch it. I'll be dragged along if I have to.
0: I'll be talking to management about that, Phil.
1: Okay, you talk to your people. I'll talk to mine. Hey, next up, someone who is going somewhere is our wonderful vision tour to Israel. And we're going to check in with Mandy Warby next on Rise and Shine.
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0: for King and Country. Miracle, you're on Rise and Shine with Fel and Andy.
1: And we have such a wonderful heritage of tours to Israel with the Vision team here. Mandy and Ian Warby have been leading the charge for so many years, and it's exciting because they're on their way for another tour, and we've got Mandy to have a chat with. Mandy, how many of these tours have you been part of now?
2: This tour, this one will be number 26 for me.
0: What?
1: Really?
2: That's not 26 Vision tours, but we've also done some Christians for Israel solidarity tours, visited the Gaza envelope, different aid agencies and groups that we support, and we've done conferences and
1: That's lots of things.
2: Yeah, a lot.
0: That is a lot of trips.
2: It'll be number 26.
1: Wow.
0: So this trip you're taking with our Vision family, how many people are going with you?
2: 39 plus Ian and myself, so a group of 41.
1: Wow.
2: Intrepid travellers.
1: Yep. And look, I mean, let's go there. It is in that part of the world at the moment. Mm-hmm. There is active warring happening, not hopefully in Israel, but around that region.
2: Yeah.
1: What does that mean when you're organising the tour? How does that work?
2: Oh, well, listen, we always work on the advisory of government. We don't take any risks. We plan, we plot, we strategize, we work with the locals on the ground. If there's one thing Israelis know how to do, they know how to continue living and deal with issues and threats as they come, and they deal with them very fast. They're the greatest in the world because, unfortunately, they've had to deal with it for so long. So I got to tell you, I do not feel any intrepidation. Is that the word?
1: Yeah.
2: I don't feel any nerves or anxiety about it. Honestly, I just want to get there and roll around in the dirt. I can't wait.
0: Yeah.
2: I cannot wait to get there.
0: Okay, yeah. You've been there so many times, yeah. Mandy. What is the one part of Israel that you just love? I know it's probably hard, but
2: The one part I like is the tip to the bottom and each side and everything in between. Oh, how could you ask me such
0: Come
2: a question?
0: On, give
1: it's
0: us
1: like
0: one
1: asking
0: thing,
1: a mum.
0: One
1: for
0: place.
1: Favorite child.
0: Come on, that really moves your heart every time you go there.
2: Different places hit me and impact me at different times, but can I say I've never entered the holy city of Jerusalem and not bawled my eyes out.
0: Okay.
1: Really?
2: It's the place the Bible says that God has placed his name. The letter Shin, which is on the doorposts of most people's homes when they have the mezuzah on their doorpost with this little tiny scroll with Hebrew writing on it, mm-hmm. All Jewish homes, hospitals, businesses, buildings, they all have it.
1: Wow.
2: And it usually the outside of the mezuzah has the letter Shin on it. To us, it looks like a W.
1: Okay. Mm.
2: Right? But it's the first letter of his name, Shaddai. And if you look at, well, you can't actually see it now because it's a part of it's built up, but there was the Tropian Valley, the Hinnom Valley, and the Kidron Valley. When you take an aerial shot of the city of Jerusalem, those three valleys form the letter Shin.
1: Oh, wow.
2: And the Bible says that Jerusalem is the city out of all the cities in the world where God has chosen to place his name.
0: Mm.
2: And it's the city of peace, and you come into this city and it's bustling and it's noisy and it's crowded, and there are the call to prayer at mosques that goes off, and then the bells ring at churches, and then shofars are blown. And
1: really?
2: And it's a noisy city, but it is the city of peace.
0: Mm.
2: And you just come in here and you go, you know, one day anything pagan is going to be gone, and our Messiah is going to sit on the throne of his father, David. He's coming back to that place.
0: Mm.
2: Remember in the Gospels when Mary had her encounter with Gabriel and he said that she would conceive of the Holy Spirit,
1: mm-hmm.
2: and he said that her son would sit on the throne of his father, David. His father David's throne was political throne. Jesus never sat on a political throne when he was on the earth.
0: Mm.
2: That was about this babe that was about to be born, conceived and born, but it was also about his coming kingdom where he would establish his righteousness, and from there he will rule the nations with a rod of iron. I cannot wait for that day.
1: Yeah.
2: I can't wait until we go into the holy city and we don't see anything that honours a foreign god.
0: Mm-hmm. Yeah.
2: But we're going to see there will be a rebuilt temple, and we are going to go there and we're going to worship the King of Kings and the Lord of Lords. I can't wait for that day.
0: Awesome.
1: So amazing, though, to be able to walk now through those same streets, through that same entrance that Jesus walked through.
2: Like, yeah.
1: We want to come. Yeah. Right, Andy?
2: I want you to
0: next
2: come.
0: Next time.
1: Have I you want got space in your bag? We'll come in. I bet you don't, though. I bet those bags are pretty full when you take off on the big tours.
2: Yeah, they are. Well, yeah. Yes. Okay. I can actually pack pretty light.
1: Okay.
2: But when you're looking after a group of people, and here, let me just say this, like from we'll get to the airport, we will see our first, I want to say groupie.
1: No, no.
2: I don't mean groupie. We're going to see our first, you know, brother or sister.
0: Yes.
2: From that moment, I am mum until we kiss them goodbye at the airport when we set foot back on Aussie soil, I'm mum. And yeah. I spend my time looking after, picking up after, finding after, chasing after, getting my shepherd's crook and gathering after these wonderful people. And that's mostly because when, you know, we say don't wander off, stay with the group, but everything is so like awe-inspiring. It's like, I love it because everybody has this codfish anointing.
0: Mm-hmm.
2: You know, they're walking around, their mouth is just gaping open. And I was right. The same. And I love it. Everything is like, oh, that's where that happened. Oh, this is. And so you're kind of going, come on, let me rally you. We've got to keep going. Don't want to lose you. So I spend my time rallying, but I've also got to take so much gear with me. Not just, you know, instructions and paperwork and schedules and, but I take a lot of gifts and things, Aussie gifts for our guides and drivers because nice. You live with these people day in, day out. You just love them and you just want to bless them at the end. So you make lots of friends. So, yeah, I've got some pretty heavy bags there, a little less heavy when I come home, but it's all great.
0: Well, Meanie, we wish you all the best and we pray that God uses this trip to really impact people's lives. Also that you guys will be a blessing while you're there as well.
2: You.
0: And let's check in with you even when you're overseas and definitely when you get back, we want to hear some testimonies
2: as well. Yeah, that's the goal.
1: Fantastic.
0: I think looking forward to that, Phil. And we will, although it's a bit difficult. I think when Rise and Shine's on, it's about midnight in Israel.
2: Yeah.
0: So probably won't get any live check-ins there.
1: Oh, we might get you up early, Mandy. Anyway, we'll stay tuned for more information. But we are heading up to the news now. And then on the other side of it, it's Beat Bible Story Sound of Time. I almost said Beat the Toaster. We play it so much.
0: We haven't done that one.
1: Here on Rise and Shine, Phil and Andy. Yeah.

0: Coming up today with Jen Spiker.
1: From bullied school kid to running a criminal network to pastor, hear how God transformed one man's life. A physical therapist details the amazing design of the human spine on the spotlight. And I have got some great music coming up today. Anne Wilson, Sean Rodriguez, and the new one for Natalie Lane.
0: Vision National News. Balanced news you can trust.
2: In this bulletin, calls for our health system to prepare for an ageing population and in sport, rugby league. Good morning, I'm Naomi Millam. There are growing concerns the country's health system isn't prepared for the growing number of older patients. New data reveals more than 17 older Australians die every day while waiting for a home care package. Shadow Assistant Minister for Mental Health and Disability, Henry Pike, says there's no quick and easy fix.
3: We need to ensure that government releases more packages. We need to get to a point a bit like the NDIS, a bit like, you know, Centrelink and the age pension, where it's demand-driven system. That is what the Royal Commission recommended, and you know, we're a long way behind from that.
2: Emergency department presentations for patients aged 85 and over are projected to explode by 411% by 2050. The New South Wales opposition leader says there's been a lack of confidence in the Bondi Royal Commission throughout the process. The inquiry will hold additional secret hearings examining security and intelligence issues in the lead-up to last year's Bondi Beach terror attack, which claimed 15 lives. One Nation has labelled the inquiry a failure for not calling hate preachers before a hearing. Kelly Sloan has told Channel 9 she's not criticising the commissioner but does want to see all possible issues addressed.
4: The report comes out, let's see what it says. Technically, radicalisation is in scope, as it should be, because this is clearly a driver of discontent, these radical hate preachers in the suburbs.
2: The new hearings will remain classified. Workplace deaths in Australia have climbed to their highest level in more than a decade. 222 people were killed at work in 2025. Vehicle collisions remained the leading cause of workplace deaths, followed by falls from heights. A new child-centred disaster resilience program is launching today at St Ita's Catholic Primary School in Brisbane's Dutton Park. Australian Red Cross Senior Manager of Recovery and Resilience, Brad Watson, says it's a hands-on program.
5: We do that by combining education, participation and wellbeing approaches to strengthen outcomes for children who maybe are susceptible or living in geographic areas of Australia that are prone to disasters.
2: Kids Ready, Community Ready teaches children how to prepare before, during and after disasters. A new law in California that requires employers to give their staff anti-hate speech training is raising red flags for churches and Christian nonprofits. That's because the training could conflict with their sincerely held biblical beliefs. Greg Burt from the Christian-run Californian Family Council told the Washington Watch program the law does not define hate speech.
6: What does it mean to vilify? What speech actually humiliates? Many times legislators accuse us of hating people. We are simply advocating for our view that sex is determined by biology and God created us both male and female. Well, to many people, that is humiliating and that incites a hatred. And so that's the problem with this legislation.
2: The law does not take effect until 2028. That's the latest news. Sport is next.
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2: To NRL, Storm veteran Cameron Munster insists his ongoing contract negotiations won't have an impact on his World Cup campaign. Munster says his future isn't his top priority.
8: You can make it a distraction if you really want it to be. For myself, a bit of a goldfish mentality of I forget things pretty quickly. I'll probably forget November 1 that I'm off contract, to be fair.
2: The Kangaroos playmaker will hit the open market for the first time in his career during the latter stages of the tournament. That's the latest Vision National News. I'm Naomi Miller.
0: Life's directions aren't always clear, and faith can sometimes feel like an uncertain journey. But Jesus doesn't just point the way. He is the way.

0: time when so many are searching for solid ground, we have the opportunity to show the way to Jesus, the solid rock on which to stand. Let's do it. Let's do it. Together. Vision.
1: Time now for a look at the weather. Showers and thunderstorms are affecting southern parts of the Northern Territory and much of South Australia as a front moves east, bringing showers to southern New South Wales, Victoria and Tasmania. Prefrontal warm northerly to westerly winds are bringing hot conditions to much of the top end, New South Wales and Queensland. Dry in the southwest under high pressure. To the capital cities, Sydney 22 with showers, 15 and possible showers for Melbourne. Brisbane 31 with late showers, 29 and sunny in Perth. Adelaide 19 with increasing sunshine, 20 degrees and mostly cloudy in Canberra. Hobart 13 with wind and showers, and 34 and mostly sunny in Darwin. 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

0: 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It's Rise and Shine with Fel and Andy on Vision.
1: And we are so glad you're with us all across Australia. And I want to give a big shout out to all of our Tasmanian listeners. We know you are many. We have that incredible citywide FM signal in Hobart, as well as lots of other transmitters across the beautiful Apple Isle, including, Fel, in the town of Burnie. Now, we've been to Burnie.
2: We love Burnie.
1: And the mayor of Burnie is a friend of the show. She invited us to Burnie last year. But I didn't know this until right now, Fel. Burnie is the fourth largest city in Tasmania.
2: There you go. I'm not surprised.
1: Mm.
2: And it's got fairy penguins. It's got everything. We both love Burnie. In fact, all of Tassie, we love you.
1: The penguins are the indicator of how nice and how good that town is because they are so contented, aren't they, those penguins?
2: They are.
1: So happy just to sit and chill on those rocks and in amongst that scrub there with, you know, protected by a glass barrier, I might add, so that pesky tourists like us can't jump the fence and get too close to them. But the fact that those penguins are so happy just shows what an amazing place Burnie is. Weather today in Burnie, well, a little bit fresh this morning, got down to 7 degrees, currently sitting at 9 degrees. We'll only reach a high of 13 degrees today. Ooh. But the good news is sunshine and clouds, no rain today, hopefully, although there is a 30% chance of rain, but hopefully the 70% will overcome that 30% today and there won't be any rain for you, but it's going to be a nice day either way because in Burnie, we have a vision signal on 87.6 FM, and even if it's raining today, it will bring some sunshine into the hearts of people all across that town.
2: Praise God, and we do love you. Hello to everyone listening along in Burnie, and a verse for your hour. We've been calling today Choice Tuesday. It's got a bit of a Kiwi twang to it. Sorry, that's my accent. But a Choice Tuesday, bro, because you've got a choice, and we've been looking at all the scriptures that talk about how you've got a choice about how you go into your day.
1: Well, hang on, you're talking about Choice Tuesday. What's that thing that the Kiwis like having a chippy?
2: Is that a chippy? Fish and chips.
1: Is a chippy when they make a sandwich with chips inside? Is that what they call a chippy?
2: I don't know. Might be. But yeah, chip sandwiches. I grew up with them.
1: They might have another name for it, but it sounds pretty awesome. You'd have to have lots of tomato sauce in there too. I'd love that. I could do one right now, actually. It's a chip buddy. It's a chip buddy.
2: Is it?
1: Yes.
2: Okay.
1: So Choice Tuesday, get yourself a chip buddy.
2: There you go. Psalm 34. You can see David making a good choice here. He says, I will. He wills to do this. Praise the Lord when? At all times. I will constantly speak his praises. I will boast in the Lord. Let all who are helpless take heart. Come, let us tell of the Lord's greatness. Let us exalt his name together.
1: Amen.
2: Beautiful Psalm, Psalm 34.
1: Love it, Phil. Love it.
2: There we go. Next up, we're looking for a sound in the Bible. It's proving a bit tricky. Can you beat? That's up next on Rise and Shine.

0: That is Grace Runkle, open-handed. You're on Rise and Shine with Phil and Andy. Time to play.
1: Are you ready for a challenge? Listen to the mystery sound, correctly name the Bible story, and win a great prize. Sounds easy, but is it? Rise and Shine's Bible Story Sound Off.
2: That's right. We have ducked back in time and grabbed at a sound, and this is the sound that we're trying to match to a Bible story. I love it. I love the sound. But the question is, what story does it relate to?
0: It's calming, isn't it, this sound film?
2: I'm going to say there's a watery connection, and I love water. Like, honestly, that's my happy place, anything water.
0: Well, it's relaxing, isn't it, water? Just the sound of running water, the sound of streams. I mean, even the book of Revelation says in heaven, there are streams in heaven. Yes. Water is a gift from God.
2: Yeah, amen. So, look, I'm just there, actually. I'm, like, thinking about how much I would like to be wherever that sound is, right? Yes.
0: Well, guess where it is, Phil? It's in the Bible.
2: It's in the Bible. I'd love to be there too. Well, not everywhere in the Bible.
0: Open up your Bible, Phil. It's right in there. You just got to work out where.
2: Okay. So if you think you know, help us out. 1-800-316-316. Where is that story? You're on Rise and Shine.
1: Vision. Just one drop from your river will forever satisfy. Vision. Jesus is

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1: I Will Dream Again is the 15th book by award-winning author Nico Schmidt. Ever felt like the dream God gave you has slipped through your fingers, or perhaps disappointment has stolen your enthusiasm? You're not alone. 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From the pit to the palace, Joseph's story reveals timeless truths. God never abandons his purposes or forgets the dreams he places within his people. 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
0: on Vision.

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1: Are you ready for a challenge? 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A great prize! Sounds easy, but is it? Rise and Shine's Bible Story Sound Off.
2: That's right. We have this time machine here at Vision. It's nuclear power that lets us go into Bible stories. We record a sound. Again, we've said video would have been a great addition to this time machine.
0: It would have, Phil. But hey, we'll take the audio. And speaking of audio, I've got the audio from the Bible sound. Are you ready?
2: Yeah.
0: Or from a Bible story.
2: I reckon tomorrow, if it doesn't go today, we need some more of that sound. I like it, though.
0: But it's obviously aquatic.
2: Yes. It's watery.
0: A lot of water going on there. Mm-hmm. And we could give a clue.
2: Please.
0: Or you want to just give a longer sound tomorrow?
2: Or do both.
0: Okay. It's New Testament.
2: Oh, that narrows it down a lot.
0: It does.
2: That's very good, Andy. That's very kind.
0: It takes 39 options off the table as far as books go. You got 27 books in the New Testament. Which one, where's this story? In which Bible book? Ooh, maybe you can work that out.
2: Okay. So we've got a whole bunch of calls here. Who do we have first?
3: It's Kelly.
2: Kelly, this is very exciting. First time calling for us?
3: Yes.
2: Oh, this is even very nice. Oh, well, I hope you win then, Kelly. Everything in me is now going for you. Have you got a guess?
3: I've got a guess.
0: What is it?
3: Perhaps it's when Peter lost faith and sunk into the water.
0: Oh, yes. When he was walking on the water.
2: Let's just say he had faith to walk on the water in the first place, which is good.
0: And he doubted.
2: Grass half full.
3: But when he thought about it, then he panicked.
0: That's right. Let's have a listen, Phil. Yeah, that could be Peter actually
2: sinking
0: down.
2: Mm-hmm.
0: Is it the answer today for first-time caller, Kelly?
2: Come on, Kelly, I'm so sorry. But very good guess. Call again. We loved it.
3: I will.
2: Thanks. G'day, who have we got there?
4: Hi, it's Carly.
2: Carly. Is this your first time calling us?
4: It is.
2: Carly, well.
0: Go you. First call, first guess.
2: Oh, I hope you get it. What have you got?
4: Well, I don't think I'm going to because I think I was thinking the same one.
2: Oh, no.
4: Luke 5:1-11, the Sea of Galilee.
0: Yeah, what happens?
2: What's going on there?
4: Simon Peter, and he says, put out a little from the land.
2: Yeah.
4: But it was more teaching the crowds from the boat.
2: Mm-hmm. Oh, yes. Mm-hmm. And we are very specific with our stories, Carly. So you're right to make a go at it because we are very specific. We don't go, you have to get the right bit of the story.
0: It's a red hot crack you've just had there.
2: In the very first, nice to meet you. Nice to say hi.
0: Yeah.
2: Look, it's not. Thank you for calling.
0: Call again, Carly.
2: Call again.
5: Hello, it's Anne.
2: Anne, is this your first time calling us, Anne?
5: Second, I think.
2: Second.
5: I called many years ago.
2: Oh,
5: yeah, a long
2: time
5: ago.
2: Wow.
0: There you go.
2: Don't leave it this long next time. Thanks, Anne. We loved hearing from you. But what is your guess?
5: Well, I'm just trying to think of the story, but I know it's in the Old Testament, and it's where David pours the water out onto the ground. They bring him some water.
2: Yes.
0: Yeah.
5: In a container.
2: Yeah.
5: And to drink or something like that. It was holy water.
2: From his favourite well.
5: From his favourite well, that's right. And so he pours it out on the ground.
2: Yep.
0: That's a great answer, because he doesn't want to drink it because they risked their lives to get that water.
2: From Bethlehem, the well of Bethlehem. Isn't that amazing?
5: Yes.
0: And he gave it to the Lord by just pouring it out.
2: He was like, nah. And it's poor men because it was his men who risked their life to go and get it because they knew because he just said in passing, I wish I had that great water from the well of Bethlehem. And they were like, bring it on.
0: Yeah, sure. They embraced the challenge.
2: I love that. And Andy, he goes and gets me a cup of tea. It's pretty similar.
0: Very similar.
2: Without the danger attached to it. But, and I wish it was right. It's not right. But that's actually one of these days we might make that the story because it's a perfect story for this game.
0: Mm.
5: It is, isn't it? Yes.
2: Mm-hmm. Thank you. God bless.
0: Yes. See ya.
5: Thank you.
0: Well, the sound lives on for another day, Phil. As you said, I think we'll play a little bit more sound tomorrow.
2: Yeah, no, that's right. Well, it'll be back tomorrow. Next up, though, we're in the Bible, the book of Joseph, and, well, he's in a difficult spot, but will he complain like most of us would?
0: Yes. Now, I know people are going to be saying, hang on, there's no book of Joseph. Phil obviously means the book of Genesis and the story of Joseph, one of the best stories in the whole Bible. But you're right, Phil. He's definitely facing some challenges, isn't he?
2: It is. It'll be up next on Rise and Shine.
6: This is Australia.

0: That's when God shows up.
1: Olivia Lane, God shows up. Yeah, he does. You're in Rise and Shine with Fel and Andy.
2: And loving our Bible study, Fel. We realised yesterday we've done like up until today. Today will be the 67th.
1: Yes.
2: Study in the book of Genesis, but it doesn't feel like that.
1: No.
2: Many doesn't feel. It just feels good.
1: It is so good. Encourage you to follow along. We're in the book of Genesis, Genesis 39 to be exact. About verse 19 is where we're going to kick off today. It's the life of a guy called Joseph, and there are a few Bible people, I mean so many, of course Jesus is in the Bible, so he's one of them, whose life you can model yourself off. Well, there are elements to their lives that you can see yourself in, and then you can go, hey, they dealt with it this way and God promoted them, and it's actually really good for building your faith. And Joseph is one of those guys. He's the second youngest of 12 sons, really well loved by his dad, but his brothers become jealous with him and they actually end up selling him into slavery. He ends up at the head of a household and as a slave for Potiphar. Potiphar's wife falsely accuses him, and that's kind of where we're picking up the story now. Potiphar obviously takes his wife's side, which, you know, you would, and throws Joseph into jail. And an Egyptian jail back in the day wouldn't have been plush.
2: No.
1: Wouldn't have been a yucky place.
2: And you picked up on this earlier, Phil, after the news and the weather before, that, you know, Joseph could easily have just had a really bad attitude.
1: Totally, by this point.
2: Because his brothers have sold him as a slave, and he was a good kid. He was doing everything right. Mm-hmm. They've rejected him. Mm-hmm. Then he goes to Egypt as a slave, and he's like, okay, I'm going to have a good attitude here. I'm going to work hard for Potiphar, my master. He does everything right again. His wife busts a move on him. He resists her temptation. And for doing everything right, he gets chucked in a prison now.
1: Yes.
2: And at this point, many of us in life would just have a really bad attitude. And it's amazing, Phil. When we got a bad attitude, it affects our behaviours, doesn't it?
1: You're right.
2: And it affects your body language.
1: Yes.
2: It affects your tone of voice.
1: Yep.
2: It affects your energy levels. And you just have this defeatist mentality. And he could just have been another person in history in a prison somewhere, angry at life, angry at the world, maybe even a crisis of faith, not even praying much anymore. But we see the complete opposite, don't we? We see a young man that keeps his faith strong, and he keeps working hard. And he reading these verses, Phil, this story, it's almost as if Joseph was waiting for an opportunity to get out of there.
1: Yeah, and you do. I mean, there's a couple of – make me think of Paul and Silas in the New Testament who found themselves in jail for preaching the gospel. Again, they really could have had a bad attitude in that place. And we hear that they were praising God so loudly that everyone could hear them.
2: Yes.
1: It was at that moment that there was actually – that they were set free by God. It was incredible. So that's a New Testament example. Same situations. And what we're going to see here with Joseph is that he's in the prison, yes, and then he's got such a good attitude. He rises to the top, and the Bible says he actually became, before long, the warden put Joseph in charge, this is in verse 22, of all the other prisoners and over everything that happened in the prison. So the warden had no more worries because Joseph took care of everything, and the Lord was with him and caused everything he did to succeed. So that's a, he's doing, as a result, he's in places within the prison that he wouldn't have been as a prisoner.
2: Yeah.
1: And it's those relationships that he's going to form as being, you know, in and out of meeting everybody that's going to eventually be the relationship that gets him out of prison with those other prisoners. He wouldn't have had that if he had a bad attitude.
2: Yeah, exactly. And it says, we're in chapter 39, it said verse 21, that the Lord was with Joseph and showed him mercy and gave him favor in the sight of the keeper of the prison. So think about that. The keeper of the prison could see in Joseph that he was working hard. When he was given a task, he did a great job. He didn't do the bare minimum.
1: No.
2: He didn't slack off. And so in the sight of the keeper of the prison, he was seen to be working really hard, keeping that good attitude. And like you said, this sets him up for his release, doesn't it? Because he meets all the prisoners. Later on in the story, he meets two other prisoners that are chucked in there. Joseph helps them. He interprets their dreams. And boom, one of them eventually mentions him to Pharaoh and he gets released. So the takeaway for all of us is, you know, our circumstances are rarely perfect. They're rarely ideal. Sometimes they're horrible. Like his circumstances were horrible. But he kept a good attitude, which was all based on his faith in the Lord. He knew God still had a plan. He'd had that dream when he was 17. He was believing God that dream was still coming to pass one day. So he worked and conducted himself as if the dream was going to come to pass. He didn't allow his circumstances to define him, but he allowed that dream to actually define who he was in the prison.
1: Yeah, and if you're listening along today, and this is for us as well, isn't it, Andy? Like, it's just that there is a constant pressure, I think, to have a bad attitude and to grumble and complain. Like, that is the world that we live in, that to be complaining about things, to be saying, oh, that's not fair. That's kind of the world that we live in. It's countercultural to do it Joseph and God's way.
2: Yeah.
1: But God is a countercultural God and he does things differently. So as Joseph said, nah, I'm not going to. Imagine the prison. Everyone's going, it wasn't fair. I'm not supposed to. He could have been part of that. He chose not to. And we're going to see as a result of that choice, whatever it is that you're in today, that's my prayer for you, is just that God would bring this moment to you as you're standing in the middle of something and you're about to complain, that you think, nah, Joseph, you know what? God has good plans for my life. He's got favor upon me. There are good things coming to pass. And Lord, I just believe that you are going to turn this situation around for good in my life.
2: Amen. Yeah. Because let me look at Australia. There's things about Australia which are not ideal, not perfect. And we can have an attitude towards Australia, but you know, look overseas. There's some countries, like I went to the Ukraine in December last year in January. There are people literally losing their lives in a war in the Ukraine. It's being bombed. Russia's being bombed. You know, compared to that, this is paradise.
1: Yeah.
2: You know, in most countries in the world now, people would rather live in Australia than in their home country. So despite the imperfections of our country, we should have a good attitude towards Australia too, shouldn't we, Phil? Yeah. And just thank God for the life that he's given us here and seek to use that life to actually advance his kingdom.
1: Amen, amen. Well, that is Genesis 39. Takes us all the way through that chapter, and we'll be in Genesis 40 tomorrow. If you'd like to catch up on any of these, you can in the Rise and Shine podcast. 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They're all podcasted separately, so they're easy to jump into.
2: They sure are. We encourage you to do that. Well, we're going into the national news now, Phil, but after that, we're still talking about Canberra because we have got an invite from a federal senator to go to Canberra. Now, Canberra, of course, is the seat of power in Australia. So we're asking for ideas, aren't we, Phil?
1: We are. Where do we need to go and what do we need to do while we're in Canberra? Well, we have some ideas flowing in and we'll bring them up today next on Rise and Shine.
3: In stories making news, almost 500,000 health, disability and community service workers will share in a $630 million pay rise. The funding will be provided by the federal government over the next 4 years. It's been revealed the leader of the Melbourne mosque where the Fly Dubai terror pilot attended made offensive remarks about Pauline Hanson as well as threats towards Zionists. It's also been confirmed the My Centre Mosque received significant state and federal funding. Workplace deaths in Australia have climbed to their highest level in more than a decade. 222 people were killed at work in 2025. Vehicle collisions remained the leading cause of workplace deaths, followed by falls from heights. And in NRL, a reported delay in Nathan Cleary's Panthers contract negotiations as he recovers from surgery could mean he becomes a free agent for the first time in his career. I'm Naomi Millen with the latest headlines.
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0: Battistelli. He will. You're in Rise and Shine with Phil and Andy.
1: We have to get her so we can just have a chat about her name, just so we could play it all the different ways that we say her name.
0: Absolutely.
1: Francesca Battistelli.
0: And if she comes in, we'll have to have some garlic bread for her. Some nice, strong black coffee.
1: Yes.
0: I mean, she's probably American. She's probably just got an Italian 100%. Name. But she sounds Italian to me.
1: We love her.
0: So we're going to treat her like an Italian,
1: yes,
0: aren't we?
1: We are. And look, talking of treating, we've been treated to an official invite.
0: We have.
1: To the nation's capital, to the mm-hmm. centre of power in Australia, the seat of power, Canberra.
0: It is. I'm glad you said that just then, because that was the late Peter Harvey, that famous Australian journalist who mm-hmm. said it like no one else could say it, Phil.
2: Peter Harvey, Canberra.
1: And we're going to say, Phil and Andy, Canberra.
0: Yeah, but as you said earlier too, it is the seat of power, Phil. So we're going there. We're going to touch the power.
1: Woo!
0: In fact, we're going to take God's power to the seat of power.
1: Bring it.
0: And hopefully some people in Canberra are going to realise that there is a greater power in this earth than anything you can get through politics or money or status,
1: yes,
0: popularity. It's the power of the name of Jesus that is mighty to save. But look, we've been invited by a federal senator, especially for our WA listeners who are just waking up now. You may not realise we were formally invited by a federal senator.
1: Mm-hmm.
0: He represents the good people. Tasmania, works in Canberra. He invited us to Canberra for a trip in a couple of weeks' time. Let's have a listen to this big invite.
3: We also have the annual Canberra or National Prayer Breakfast, which is happening this year on the 26th of October.
0: Ooh.
3: In the Great Hall of Parliament House,
1: wow,
3: where Christians get together and pray for good outcomes for our leaders, for our community. And I think it'd be great for you guys to be there as well. I'd love for Vision to be a part of this important annual event. And I think you should come, make a nuisance of yourselves and pray like there's no tomorrow for our for our representatives in Parliament.
0: Well, there you have it. If you haven't heard it before, you've heard it now. We are invited to Canberra. We've been asking people all morning, haven't
1: mm-hmm.
0: we, Phil? Have you got some ideas or suggestions for us?
1: Yes.
0: So far, we've got a chauffeur lined up.
1: Yes, we have. Tick.
0: A local man has just basically offered his services.
1: Mm-hmm.
0: He knows Canberra. He lives in Canberra. He's going to be our driver. I'm going to request that he wears one of those little caps.
1: No, we're not
0: like
1: doing
0: an actual chauffeur. Well, no. I'll be requesting that one, Phil. You don't need to.
1: I'm not.
0: And just like in the Thunderbirds, Miss Penelope had her own driver.
1: Yeah. I just feel uncomfortable about all of that, but you do you. But we are really, really, really excited to be heading to the nation's capital. We've put it out there. Apart from making a nuisance for ourselves, what else do we have to do?
0: I love that song, you do you.
1: We've got Neil, though. Not our Neil from 2020. This is Vision family member Neil. What are you thinking, Neil?
4: Good morning, Phil. How are you going?
1: Yeah, great. Are you? Have you got some Canberra ideas for us?
4: I have. Andy said he'd been there before, but if he was there for a school excursion, I can assure him it's changed a little bit since then.
0: What, a couple of years ago?
4: The war memorial there and the, you need to book now because it's so busy.
1: Okay.
0: Oh, wow.
1: That's good to
4: we
1: know.
4: Were there a couple of years ago and they said, tell any of your friends that coming down, make sure you book.
1: Ooh.
4: Otherwise, you won't get in.
1: I didn't know that you had to book.
0: Wow.
1: There you go.
4: And they were turning away lots and lots of people.
1: Mm. Okay.
4: Just hadn't booked.
1: Well, there's so many others.
4: If you want to go there, make sure you book.
1: Okay.
4: The other thing I would recommend is book late in the afternoon so you can then be there for the last post.
1: Oh, that would be precious.
0: That'd be nice.
4: Yeah, it was. And they always have someone speak who's who was a parent or something of a soldier that as well.
0: That's nice.
1: That would be so precious. Mm. That's a great idea, Neil. So how long have you spent in Canberra?
4: A very, very small amount of time.
1: Oh, okay.
4: that time we were there for 2 or 3 days. And the time before was about 1 day, and the time before that was when I was at school.
0: There you go.
1: Oh, well, that's great intel. Thanks, Neil.
4: And the other thing I'd like to share is I had the opportunity of going over to Zimbabwe and Zambia.
0: Oh, yeah.
4: To find out about the Salvation Army's work over there.
1: Mm-hmm.
4: And I thought, you guys are always saying, share the app. So I shared the app with a lovely young lady over there and said, here, this is an app. So you can listen to a Christian radio station broadcasting from Australia.
0: Great. And she's listening now?
4: No, she won't be listening now because it's in the middle of the night.
1: Oh, right. Yes, of course. That's awesome, though.
0: But I mean, you know, generally speaking, she is listening to Vision?
4: Well, I hope so. I didn't get to follow that up. Their main problem is they just have no money.
0: Yeah.
4: At all. Like, teachers there earn about between $250 to $400 a month.
1: Mm. Yeah, it's a different world, isn't it? We're so blessed, aren't we?
0: Terrible.
4: Yeah.
1: Hey, thanks so much for giving us a buzz.
4: No worries.
1: Have a great day.
0: See you, Neil.
4: Bye.
0: Well, there's some good suggestions there about Canberra, Phil. Personally, I can't wait to be in that seat of power.
1: Yes. What it's all about.
0: The nation's capital.
1: I love it. I loved it when I was in grade 7. Loved it when we lived there. And I can't wait to go with Rise and Shine. But he's got ideas for us. What do we need to do while we're in Canberra? Give us a buzz, 1-800-316-316. Or jump over to Facebook overnight and you can get involved there. We need your tips. We need your ideas.
0: You know who I think might have an idea or two for us?
1: Mm-hmm.
0: A man who's got his finger on the pulse of the whole nation.
1: That's it. Would it be the one and only?
0: Neil Johnson. Let's ask him for some Canberra tips for our upcoming trip.
1: Beautiful. He's up next on Rise and Shine.
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0: That is Carly-Anne Taylor singing Heavenly Father. You're on Rise and Shine with Fel and Andy. And we have a great Heavenly Father, don't we, Fel? But there's also some great Earthly Fathers. And one of them is the one and only Neil Johnson, who's just walked into the studio. He hosts 2020, which is coming up very shortly. Good morning, Neil.
1: Good morning, Andy. Good morning,
2: Fel.
3: Oh, so good to have you here.
0: Hang on, just do that again, Neil. That was a false alarm because I hadn't pushed the button on the desk.
1: Good morning, Andy.
0: Yes, there
1: good
0: you
1: morning,
0: are.
1: Fel.
0: I take ownership of that mistake. Now, Neil, we're going to ask a couple of questions today. But the first one is, we're going to Canberra soon. If you were us, what should we do in Canberra? You're a man with the finger on the pulse.
1: Well, I'm just thinking of all the things that I did when I went to Canberra. One of the things that you do is you go to the Mint.
3: Oh, nice.
1: So
3: love
1: you,
3: it.
1: Are you intending to go to the Mint?
0: No, I haven't thought
1: part
0: of it.
1: Of your plan?
3: We hadn't put it on. I have to say, I lived in Canberra for a couple of years and have been on school. I've never been to the Mint.
0: Right.
3: It sounded boring. Like, don't you reckon? Coins?
1: There's a lot of money at the Mint.
0: There would be.
3: Well, that's not boring.
1: Yes. And you can even buy the money at the Mint. I mean, I'm just going back a long way now.
3: Yeah,
1: you can buy a freshly minted $1 coin.
3: Oh, that's cool.
1: And it only cost you about $2. That's years ago.
0: So local value for money.
1: That's right.
0: You wonder how hard they're working these days, because in the old days everything was cash and coin, and now there's only a couple of coins, hardly any cash.
3: True.
0: Do you think the Mint employees are having a pretty easy life at the moment, Neil?
1: Maybe their jobs slowed down a little. Mm. I don't know. I mean, in an age, a digital age and digital payments and those sorts of things. Mind you, with whatever's been happening with all sorts of surcharges and such things, it's reminding us all that cash is actually pretty important. And I have heard of some people saying, I'm just going to use cash.
0: Mm.
1: That's their way of keeping cash alive, but you know, now that surcharges are not there, it's probably not going to matter too much. But, you know, cash is one of those things. Yes, less and less of it around, I suppose.
0: Yeah, let's put that on the list anyway, Phil.
3: Okay.
0: Let's go to the Mint, the Canberra Mint.
3: Pop it as an option.
0: Mm-hmm.
1: There you are.
3: I still think. But it's all about choice today. Choice Tuesday is what we're calling it, Neil. Like, we've been talking about that idea that you do have a choice in how you go about your day.
1: You know what? I've got a guest coming up around about 40 minutes from now, who fits in very nicely with your Choices Tuesday.
3: Yeah.
1: Or Choice Tuesday, because that's the Kiwi element, isn't
3: Choice,
1: it?
3: Choice, bro.
0: Yes.
1: Look, he's written a book. So I've got a special guest, apart from the fact that he leads one of the fastest growing churches in the United States.
0: Oh, wow.
1: We have a guest today.
3: Cool.
1: Who opens his book with the story of a guy who makes a poor choice.
0: Oh, okay.
1: The poor choice is this. He decided to super glue his hand to a rhinoceros.
3: What?
0: What?
3: No, he did not.
1: Yeah. Well, this is as the story goes, I think this is a widely known story. But super gluing your hand to a rhinoceros may be a good decision, or it may not be a good decision.
3: Mm.
1: Now, if the rhinoceros decides to bolt, and if the trainer has given the rhinoceros laxative before dragging you through the countryside, you're in for a very messy time. Anyways, look, apart from the fact that your imagination can run wild,
0: yes. It
1: is actually quite a humorous thought that someone might decide to super glue their hand to a rhinoceros, and then someone says, okay, give that thing a whack on the backside and then it's on its way. But you know what? There's good decisions and there's sometimes bad decisions.
3: Yep. Okay.
1: And it might be a conversation today that might save us from impulsive, reactive choices that can lead to heartbreak and misery, as you would if you had been the person who decided to use the super glue.
3: Yeah, right.
0: A lot of wisdom there, though, Neil.
3: Sort of,
1: So
3: yeah.
1: Stan Parris is the guest.
0: Okay.
1: Leads a very fast-growing church in the US. His new book's called Pivotal Decisions, right in line with Choice Tuesday.
3: Oh, perfect.
0: Love it.
1: And it's 10 decisions that will transform your destiny. So it's one of those days today. It's going to be inspirational, I'd say, about making some good choices and right choices and how to actually measure some of that.
3: And a low bar. Like, don't super glue your hand to a rhinoceros.
0: That's a bizarre thought.
3: Well, there you go.
1: Not many of us are going to do
3: all
1: that.
3: It's up from there.
1: You could come
3: it?
1: Up with some creative ideas or something similar. Other silly bad choices that you could make. Okay.
0: Good on you, Neil.
3: We'll be back tomorrow morning.
0: And we will ride off into the sunset, as always, Phil.
3: We'll rise again tomorrow. Thanks for joining us, everyone.

0: 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On Vision. Vision National News. Balance. Fairness. Christian worldview.
1: In this bulletin, care workers to receive a pay rise and HSC exams start today. With more, I'm Naomi Millam. The federal government will spend $630 million to provide pay increases to almost 500,000 care workers. The wage rise has been driven by the Fair Work Commission to ensure predominantly female workers are looked after. Employment Minister Amanda Rishworth says it's the right thing to do.
2: Areas like early education, areas like aged care. And we've seen the Fair Work Commission properly recognise in those sectors the undervalued work that was being performed. They have made decisions and our government has funded those pay increases.
1: The funding will be delivered over 4 years. A new report has found an increasing number of women are resigning from leadership positions due to a lack of flexible workplace arrangements. Christine Casley at the Workplace Gender Equality Agency says employers must improve gender retention.
3: So really this is about looking at not just what's happened in the recruitment, because workplaces have done well and women's participation in the workforce has increased over time, but also looking to those issues of retention and promotion.
1: The research shows female promotion rates decline at the most senior levels. HSC exams for New South Wales students have begun today. Jefferson Shaw is in Revesby.
4: Almost 75,000 students across the state are beginning their higher school certificates starting this morning with English Paper 1. More than 100 HSC exams will be held over the next 4 weeks, ending with physics on the 5th of November. Education Minister Prukar says it's time for students to put their best foot forward and show markers what they've learned. Students here at Sir Joseph Banks High in Sydney's southwest are among 9 schools that are starting back in Term 4 with upgraded and new facilities.
1: Social and traditional media platforms in Australia have been warned against broadcasting the planned live stream of a US execution. Nadal Malik Hassan was convicted of killing 13 people at a military base at Fort Hood in Texas in 2009. He's expected to face a firing squad on the 3rd of December. Pakistan's Supreme Court has upheld the death sentence for a Christian father of three in his 50s who's accused of publishing blasphemous material online 15 years ago. No judicial execution for blasphemy has ever been carried out in Pakistan. Meanwhile, dozens of Pakistani Christian families have fled their village after a Muslim mob set fire to the home and pharmacy of a 40-year-old Christian father of three who was recently accused of blasphemy. And Chinese Communist Party officials have launched a major operation against an underground church in Anhui Province. They confiscated mobile phones and ordered church members to replace their worship songs with patriotic songs praising the Communist Party. The church was forbidden from making any reference to Jesus, God, or Lord in their songs. That's the latest news. Sport is next.
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1: To cricket, recalled opener Nick Maddison has fallen agonisingly